0: eat all together, mm-hmm. I think, dear.
1: You didn't eat nothing at dinner.
2: Isn't that
1: You'll
2: rather
1: be faint again, Miss Mary.
2: 28, but just you and Sarah.
0: No.
1: Oh, we'll manage all right.
0: But suppose I should...
2: Should what?
0: I don't know. Only I'm terrified of seeing anybody or being seen.
2: Mary, you must get tight hold of yourself. If you're determined to go through with this thing, you must know beforehand exactly what you're going to do and say at all times. Perfect naturalness at all times. Now, darling, listen to me. Darling. I am prepared to go to the police.
3: It's your father, Miss Mary. He wants to talk to you.
0: Yes, thank you, Sarah.

0: Yes, I think so. Just a minute and I'll see. He wants me to come over.
1: Did he ask me to?
0: He said he wanted to see me alone.
1: There's nothing unusual about a father wanting to see his daughter, is there? Is there?
0: No. All right, Adam, I'll be right over. Don't you think that's rather strange?
1: Strange? No, it's strange about it. Tell you what I'll do. I'll go over to the church and work on the clock while you're with your father. And you can buy and pick me up later.
0: I'm so afraid. I'm so pointed as wanting to see me alone, and his voice sounded so different.
1: And you know what you're going to say, don't you?

0: Come in, Mary.
1: Is something wrong?
2: Mr. Wilson is here on a very serious matter. We must try to help him every way possible. He wants to ask a few questions of you.
1: What do you want to know, Mr. Wilson?
0: You know about the body that was discovered yesterday, Mr. Rankin?
1: Yes.
0: Did you ever meet the deceased?
1: No, I never met him.
0: Have you seen the body?
1: No.
0: Well, then, how can you be sure you never met him?
1: Of course, I can't be certain. Mr. Wilson, do you suspect me of something? If so, what?
0: Of shielding a murderer. Perhaps this photograph will refresh your memory. Do you recognize this man? That is Conrad Meinecke, commander in charge of one of the more efficient concentration camps. You know him, don't you? You have met him here in Harper.
1: No. I've never seen that man, Mr. Wilson.
0: Judge, would you mind putting out the lights? I've been showing your father some films, and I'd like you to see them, too. I'm on the Allied Commission for the Punishment of War Criminals. It's my job to bring escaped Nazis to justice. It's that job that brought me to Harper.
1: Well, surely you don't think that... Mr. Wilson, I've never so much as even seen a Nazi.
0: Well, you might without your realizing it. They look like other people and act like other people when it's to their benefit. Gas chamber, Mrs. Rankin. The candidates were first given hot showers so that their pores would be open and the gas would act that much more quickly. And this is a lime pit in which hundreds of men, women, and children were buried alive.
1: Why do you want me to look at these horrors?
0: All this you're seeing, it's all the product of one mind. The mind of a man named Franz Kindler.
1: Franz Kindler?
0: Yes, he was the most brilliant of the younger minds of the Nazi Party. It was Kindler who conceived the theory of genocide, mass depopulation of conquered countries, so that regardless of who won the war, Germany would emerge the strongest nation in

0: Western Europe, biologically speaking. Unlike Goebbels, Himmler, and the rest of them, Kindler had a passion for anonymity. The newspapers carried no picture of him. Oh, no, and just before he disappeared, he destroyed every evidence that might link him with his past, down to the last fingerprint. There's no clue to the identity of Franz Kindler, except one little thing. He has a hobby that almost amounts to a mania. Clocks.
1: So have lots of people. You, yourself.
0: Well, I'm not quite finished, Mrs. Rankin. In prison, in Czechoslovakia, a war criminal was awaiting execution. This was Konrad Meinecke, one-time executive officer for Franz Kindler. He was an obscenity on the face of the earth. The stench of burning flesh was in his clothes. But we gave him his freedom on the chance that he might lead me to Kindler. He led me here, Mrs. Rankin. And here I lost him. Until yesterday. Your dog, Rhett, found him for me. But unfortunately, Meinecke was dead and buried. Now, in all the world, there's only one person who can identify Franz Kindler. That person is the one who knows definitely who Meinecke came to Harper to see.
1: No, he's not a Nazi. My Charles is not a Nazi.
0: You were in Rankin's house during the afternoon of the day you were married.
1: Where?
0: In Rankin's house.
1: Oh, yes.
0: Did anyone come while you were there?
1: Not that I remember.
0: Now, try hard to remember. It's not so long ago. Only 2 weeks. You were hanging curtains.
1: No one came.
0: Were you alone all the time?
1: No.
0: Who else was there?
1: Charles. He came right after his last class, and we were together for more than an hour. You have nothing to link my husband with this man, Kindler, except a wild suspicion. It's a ridiculous suspicion. You're trying to use me to implicate him, and you can't. You can't involve me in a lie, and that's all it is a lie. It's a lie, you know. It's a lie. It's a lie.
2: Mary. Wait a minute, Mary. Mary! Wait a minute, sister.

0: You know that your welfare and Noah's means more to me than anything, don't you?
1: Yes. Yes.
0: You've got to face this thing with complete honesty, sister. Your entire happiness may well depend on your telling me the absolute truth. If Mr. Wilson is right, and you have innocently married a criminal, well, then there is no marriage. There's no call upon your loyalty as a wife.
1: He's good. He's good. He wouldn't hurt anybody except to protect somebody he loved. He's good.
0: Well, then the truth can't hurt him. Charles was not with you that afternoon, sister. I remember you saying so when you came home.
1: You're against him too, Adam. Yes, you are. You've never liked him. That's why you don't believe me now. Leave us alone, Adam. He's not an Etsy. He's not one of those people. He's not. Leave us alone.
0: She has the facts now. But she won't accept them. They're too horrible for her to acknowledge. Not so much that Rankin could be Kindler, but that she could ever have given her love to such a creature. But we have one ally, her subconscious. It knows what the truth is and is struggling to be heard. The will to truth within your daughter is much too strong to be denied.
2: But look here, Wilson.
3: If he's not Charles Rankin, we should be able to expose him without too much difficulty.
0: I'm not interested in proving that he isn't Charles Rankin. I'm only interested in proving that he's Franz Kindler.
3: How do you propose to do that?

0: through your daughter. Unless I'm mistaken, she's headed for a breakdown. That's the usual result of a person being inwardly divided. Rankin will recognize this, and that's what I'm banking on.
1: What do you mean?
0: Well, he can't afford to trust the person approaching hysteria. He won't. He'll have to act. He may try to escape before she collapses, which would only be an admission of guilt. Or...
1: go on.
0: He may kill her. You're shocked at my cold-bloodedness. Well, that's quite natural. You're a father. And it's because you are a father, Judge Longstreet, that I'm talking to you like this. Naturally, we'll try to prevent murder being done. However, the proof that murder is his aim would be the strongest evidence that your daughter could have.

0: strike. 100 years after more than...
1: It was a trap, Charles, just like you said. Mr. Wilson was there. He tried to tell me that you were a Nazi. And I was supposed to believe it. Imagine you being an escaped Nazi. Oh, he thinks he's very clever, that Wilson. His idea was to horrify me into telling him about the little man.
0: Who did he say he thought I was?
1: A Nazi. Franz Kindler. He made it all up just to trick me. But I didn't tell him anything, and I didn't tell Father anything. I outfaced both of them, Charles. It'll be simple enough to prove you're not that Nazi. We'll just find someone who was in your class at college, and he'll identify you, and that's all there'll be to it.
2: What you say is true. He can't touch me. I'm quite safe if you say nothing.
1: Oh, I won't, Charles. I promise I won't. They can torture him, and I won't tell them anything.
3: Look, chimes have awakened Harper.
2: We must go down and greet them.
0: You must act naturally. Yes. Smile at them, you understand?
1: Yes.
0: Are you all right?
1: Yes, I'm all right. We'll face them, darling.
4: And when she struck that angel-starred margin, it was a sight to behold. Professor, you sure knocked it off. My hat's off to you.
5: Congratulations, Mr. Rankin.
6: Won't the rector be delighted?
4: What I want to know is, if she's going to chime all night long, how's the body going to get any sleep?
1: We'll face them, darling. All of them.
4: Them chickens yours are going to be on and off the roost every 15 minutes.
5: That's a good one, Mr. Potter.

0: Sarah. Sarah, I've told you I want these curtains drawn. I don't like the sunlight streaming in. It's bad for them.
1: Mary, that's rubbish and you know it. Up at the other house, we never close the curtains.
0: That has nothing to do with it. This is my house and I want them drawn.
1: Well, suit yourself then. It's going to look mighty gloomy for the party.
0: Is it that time already?
2: Were you able to see when they opened the grave, Mr. Randall? Was it too horrible?
3: Well, not the most pleasant sight.
2: Oh, there's Mary. Hello, Mary.
4: Filling out prescriptions. That's part of this business of hate. Sleeping pills, that's another.
5: Mrs. Rankin.
4: $1.65.
5: Okay.
4: Warm wrap?
5: No, thanks.
4: Sleeping pills. Don't approve of them.
5: No.
4: Man does a day's work, man gets a night's sleep. Leastways he couldn't until that clock start bonging every few minutes.
5: I believe Mrs. Rankin ordered some ice cream, didn't
4: she? Ice cream?
5: Yeah.
4: Already gone. Fella said he was going past your house, so I give it to him. Mr. Wilson.
6: Mrs. Rankin.
7: He wouldn't dream of setting foot outside the house unless Fred were along. Who knows? He might be anywhere. The murderer, I mean. Waiting for a new victim.
6: I hope you haven't forgotten you were kind enough to invite me, Mrs. Rankin.
0: Oh, no, of course not, Mr. Wilson.
6: Mr. Potter asked me to deliver this.
5: Oh, the ice cream is good. Sarah's waiting for it.
6: I hope it hasn't melted. Well, I won't detain you any longer.
0: Yes.
5: I have a drink for you, Wilson.
6: Oh, just the medicine I need.
5: You know Dr. Hippard?
6: Oh, yes, of course. How are you, Doctor?
5: Just fine.
0: Excuse me. Yes, sure. Grandma Lawrence, can I get you something else?
7: Oh, nothing more, thank you, dear.
5: Where's Dr. Rankin?
0: Oh, he'll be here in just a few minutes.
5: I want to have a word with him about that clock.
0: Yes.
8: Oh, thank you,
0: Bella. Yes, on my last trip.
8: The
0: butcher, may I get you some ice cream at that time?
7: And Jack Philippa. And what was that Frenchman? Name. Oh, hello, dear.
0: Hello.
8: Landru. Yes, there may well be 10 or 12 graves out there in those woods.
1: Oh, autopsy showed the murder was committed just 3 weeks ago.
0: May I get you some
8: tea? Oh, thank you, no.
0: Jeff, may I get you another
9: drink? I wish I could remember what Emerson says about crime. Oh, there's Rankin. He may know.
5: Sorry to be late.
9: I'm fine, thanks.
5: Hello, everybody.
0: Darling.
10: Oh, hello there, Rankin.
5: Hiya, Mr. Wilson.
10: You know the quotation?
5: To Hibbert?
10: Emerson?
5: Quotation?
10: Commit a crime and the earth is made of glass?
5: No, I don't.
10: Commit a crime and the earth is made of glass. Commit a crime. Commit a crime and it seems as if a coat of snow fell on the ground, such as reveals in the woods the track of every partridge and fox and squirrel and mole. You cannot recall the spoken word. You cannot wipe out the foot track. You cannot draw up the ladder so as to leave no inlet or clue.
1: You're Mr. Wilson, aren't you? Do you know you're our number one suspect in our murder case?
10: Oh?
1: So far, you're the only suspect. Potter put the finger on you. He thinks you committed the crime to get possession of some priceless antique.
5: Want a drink, Mr. Wilson?
2: Mr. Rankin, I wish you'd left that clock alone. Harper was a nice, quiet place until it started banging.
5: Mary, what's Wilson doing here?
0: I don't know.
5: You invited him, didn't you? What's he after?
0: I don't know.
5: Are you all right?
0: Yes, quite all right.
2: Now remember, Friday, Mary.
0: Yes, all right.
2: Good night.
0: Good night.
2: Friday.
0: Good night.
5: May I help you, dear?
11: It broke, and the beads fell all over the floor. He took her upstairs. When I left, I could still hear her crying.
12: Well, the floodgates have opened. Her subconscious is almost won. Now on, we must know every move that Mrs. Rankin makes. She's never to leave the house unless I know where she's going. If for any reason I can't be found, she's to be detained, no matter on what pretext.
5: You understand, Sarah?
11: Don't worry. She won't get by me.
5: When she snapped those beads, she signed her own death warrant. We're carrying her life in our hands. Every time she walks on a slippery sidewalk, is near something that can fall, drives an automobile, anything that could result in accidental death. Her life is in danger.
11: Yes, Judge. She won't get by me.

0: Good afternoon, gentlemen.
1: Good afternoon, sir.
0: Today we will attempt to finish with the career of Friedrich the Grosser, König von Preußen, Kurfürst von Brandenburg, Prince von Polen. Frederick the Great to you.
2: 860.

0: Hello?
1: Oh, Mary. Mary, this is Charles. Can you hear me, dear? I can't speak very loudly where I am, but I want you to understand this. Something very important has come up. You must come to the church immediately. The church tower. Understand?
0: Yes, I understand.
1: I don't want anybody to know that you're going there. Mary, don't tell anybody you're going. Go to the church tower and leave your car in the rear and come in through the back door. Okay? Bye.
2: Anybody?
3: They're coming.
2: Well, yes, sir.
4: Stack that wood down over the rest of them and then get back to work.
2: Hey, yes, sir.
4: What's that, Mr. Peabody? You're moved, Fetcher.
5: Gone someplace? Where to? I asked you where you was going, Miss Mary.
0: I heard.
5: Well?
0: Sarah, you seem to forget I'm no longer a child. I'm a married woman.
5: Well, you ain't been married very long. Wait, Mrs. Rankin.
0: What is it? I'm in a hurry.
5: Well, you don't need to go biting my head off.
0: What is it, Sarah?
5: Well, I don't...
0: If you've got something to say, say it. What is it, Sarah?
5: I don't know what's got into you lately. Indeed, I don't. You never was mean to me like this back at the old house.
0: Sarah,
5: maybe I've outworn my usefulness. I'm not as young as I used to be. Maybe you don't want me around anymore.
0: For heaven's sake, stop talking such nonsense.
5: Well, it's true, and you know it. I'm going to pack my things and leave here. Indeed, I am.
0: Sarah, I'm sorry if I've hurt your feelings. I didn't mean to. Really, I didn't. Sarah... Now, I couldn't get along without you, and you know that, don't you? Well, don't you?
5: Honest, Miss Mary.
0: Yes, honestly, honestly, Sarah.
5: Oh, Miss Mary. Oh, Miss Mary.
0: Sarah. Sarah, please, wait just a minute. Sarah, you'll never leave me, will you?
5: You know how I feel about you, don't you?
0: Yes, I do.
5: Like it was my own daughter, yes, my own little girl. How could I?
0: Sarah, I've got to go now. Really, I do. I've promised to be somewhere.
5: Well, where to, Miss Mary?
0: Stop fussing, Sarah. It's a secret.
5: Oh, Miss Mary!
0: What's the matter? Sarah, what's the matter?
5: My heart.
0: What's the matter?
5: I can't breathe. A pain. Oh, no, Miss Mary, please don't leave me. No. Oh, don't leave me.
0: Lie right there. Keep quiet. Keep quiet, now, Sarah.
5: Maybe I'm dying.
0: You're
5: Miss
0: not
5: Mary.
0: Dying.
5: Miss Mary. Stay with me.
0: I won't leave you. 130, please.
6: Yes, Mary?
0: Look, I was supposed to meet Charles at the clock tower right away, and I can't get there. Will you go and tell him to please wait for me? And no, no one's to know where or why you're going. It's important.
6: All right. Two, 238, please. Hello, may I speak to Mr. Wilson?
4: Looks like it's coming up for snow.

0: Mrs. Rand, Mrs. Lundstrom. Isn't it after hours? You ladies are working too hard at the library.
1: Oh, no, Mr. Rankin. We closed as usual at 3:30.
0: You're perfectly right. I dismissed class 10 minutes early. Yes. It's 3:44. I was playing checkers with Mr. Potter, and I didn't realize.
1: Yes, you know what you are, Mr. Rankin. You're the absent-minded professor.
2: Oh, no. Oh, no.

0: sure are lucky today.
1: I am.
0: You sure are.
2: Good afternoon, Mr. Potter. Good
0: afternoon, Mr. Hill.
3: I'm sorry, Mr. Potter, I can't find him.
0: What?
4: The earmuffs.
0: It's right over there by the mittens.
4: Come on, Mr. Potter, help us look.
0: Well, I'll be right back in a minute, Professor. Right over there by that box where I told you there was.
4: Those?
0: Yeah, latest thing out.
4: How much do you want for
0: 85 cents.
4: Well, that's an awful lot.
0: Well, they come high this year. You want this thing?
5: I'll keep it.
6: You know, Mr. Potter, you're a bad influence. I intended only to spend a couple of minutes. You made me spend the whole afternoon. Look what time it is.
0: Yeah. I'd like to get even.
6: It's your move.
7: You really had the wind up.
8: Golly.
7: You can still smell the glue where he joined it.
0: Look there, Professor. Like I told you, it's coming up for snow.

0: didn't go to the church.
1: No, no, Sarah.
0: Sarah, what about Sarah?
1: Well, just as I was leaving, Sarah had some kind of an attack. She's resting now, yes. And Jeff said it wasn't very serious, but that I should stay with her.
0: Mm-hmm.

0: What's the matter, Charles?
1: Nothing's the matter.
0: Then why did you want me to go to the church? You said it was important.
1: It's important, I think, Angela. It's my sense of proportion is failing me these days.
0: Please, Charles, what is it?
1: I'm sorry. I've just begun to feel a strain. You see, I have my weak moments, too. I'll tell you in my own good time.
0: They found out anything more?
1: No, nothing. There's nothing to find out, unless you.
0: No, I haven't seen anybody all day. I've been in my room.
1: There's a rumor going around that there's an arrest to be made. My headaches. The incident of the beads yesterday made me doubt your strength. I thought maybe you'd gone to your father and told him something. If you had...
0: You didn't have to be afraid.
1: No.
0: Why did you tell Noah?
1: Why, what about?
0: Didn't you see him?
1: No, why should I see Noah?
0: Well, did you come here directly from the church?
1: Am I being cross-examined?
0: Oh, no, but when I found I couldn't leave Sarah, I called Noah and told him to go there and tell you I was detained.
1: I told you not to call anybody.
0: Oh, but surely Noah...
1: Call him and tell him not to go.
0: Well, I can't. I talked to him over...
1: Call him, I say!
0: He's gone!
1: If he dies, his blood will be on your hands.
0: What are you saying?
1: It's your meddling that's done this. It would have been all right if it wasn't for you. To let you... You had to be here. On that day. Hanging your stupid curtain! Calling Noah!
0: Did you kill Noah?
1: Yes, if he goes to the church and climbs up that ladder!
0: It was I you intended to kill, wasn't it?
1: No.
0: Why wasn't it I? Kill me. Kill me, I want you to. I couldn't face life knowing what I've been to you and what I've done to Noah. But when you kill me, don't put your hands on me. Here. Use this.
2: Mary.
3: Operator, get me the state police.
4: Yes, the roadblocks are up. We're watching the railroad station, and he isn't hiding in the woods.

0: Mr. Wilson?
1: Well, if he is what I think he is, it's got to be easy. We'll do everything possible to bring him back.
0: She's gone, Mr. Wilson. She's not in the house.
2: Clock tower?
0: I don't know.
1: Well, if that's what he's hiding, if she gets there before us...
0: What do we do?
1: Call Captain Samuels and the deputies. Get all the help you can.
0: Where?
3: The church.
1: What about you?
3: I'll get there. Now hurry up now. What are you, sister? Maybe still alive.

0: move. I have a gun.
1: You don't need it. I'm alone.
0: What are you doing here?
1: Lift me up.
0: You're telling the truth?
1: Why should I lie?
2: You were followed here?
1: I came by our way, through the cemetery. No one saw me.

0: I needed the excuse. I was afraid you wouldn't let me out.
1: What do you want?
0: I came to kill you.
1: No, no, Mary, it's you that's going to die.
2: You were meant to fall through that ladder. You're going to fall.
0: I don't mind if I take you with me.

0: We searched the woods. I watched them here like God looking into the lands. I'll hide in the woods. They won't search there again. A day or two, they'll be sure I got out of town.
1: When they find me, they'll know you're still here.
0: But, darling, you're on the verge of a breakdown. Now you've cracked. Why else would you leave your bed? Climb to an empty church tower in the dead of night. Any child could see you'd wind up killing yourself.
2: Killing is what led you here. It won't help you now. Look out the window. Look!
0: Well, that's an old trick, Mr. Wilson. A very poor trick.
2: Tricks? That's all you know is tricks. I don't need any tricks. No matter what happens to me, tricks won't do you any good. You're finished, Herr Franz Kindler.
3: The citizens of Harper. They've come after you. The plain little ordinary people, the ones you've been laughing at, Herr Franz Kindler. Well, you can't fool them anymore. Oh, sure, you can kill me, Mary, half the people down there. But there's no escape. You have the world, and it closed in on you till there was only Harper. That closed in on you, and there was only this room. And this room, too, is closing in on you.
0: It's not true, the things they say I did. It's all their idea. I followed orders.
3: You gave the orders.
0: I only did my duty. Don't send me back to them. I can't face them. I'm not a criminal.
1: You are.

0: beforehand.
1: Oh, no, no, no, no thanks.
0: Hi, what happened?
2: V-Day and Harper.
0: Don't get that. Come on down.
2: Oh, not until you get me a new ladder. I've had my ankle busted and my head cocked. From here on in, my friends, I'm taking it easy.
0: Well, I'll get you another ladder, Mr. Wilson. You've had enough trouble.
2: Good night, Mary. Pleasant dreams.

Nuclear testing continues slowly to contaminate Earth's atmosphere with the multiple dangers of radiation. This is of grave concern to all the people of Earth. Much of this deadly radiation is escaping Earth's atmosphere and poisoning the distant reaches of outer space. As a result, it is possible that in time, other planets, such as this, the Emerald Planet in the Marpet Galaxy, will become uninhabitable. The High Council of the Emerald Planet is now deciding what must be done.

0: Though they are fierce fighters when it comes to defending and protecting their way of life, the Emerald Men are basically creatures of peace. But now, once again, their very existence is threatened by the madness of certain human beings of the planet Earth. The Emerald Men are aware that should nuclear war erupt on Earth, the atmosphere of this whole area of the universe would become deadly poison. Therefore, peace must be ensured on Earth. But now an aggressive nation, that of Magolia, plans to take over the world through the use of hidden atomic weapons, which they're smuggling into every country on the globe. The Magolians must be stopped, and there is only one way the Emerald Men may be able to achieve this. The scientists of the Emerald Planet have invented one of the most ingenious mechanisms the universe has ever seen. Called a globe meter, it is carried on the wrist. It enables its wearer to do three things: to fly through space, to detect radioactivity, and to speak and understand every language on the planet Earth. Finally, this great forum of the Emerald Hierarchy reaches a decision. In order to save Earth from the attacks of the Magolians, they must once more present the globe meter to one of their fellow creatures and send him to Earth. He is the creature made of the strongest steel. As he flies toward Earth, Starman's globe meter warns him of the proximity of some kind of deadly nuclear device.
1: My radio's gone bad. I'm unable to hear.
2: The rudder doesn't work. 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

0: Oh, the rudder's working. 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
1: Ah, that's good. It looks safer ahead. I knew that we'd make it. Didn't I say it?
2: I've just had word. Everything is now under control again, and we are no longer in danger.
0: Once again, Starman receives a warning from his globe meter that a nuclear device is somewhere nearby.

0: In that briefcase, Zdenko secretly carries one of his nation's deadly nuclear devices.
1: Flight number 500 will arrive in 5 minutes from Honolulu and San Francisco.

0: Out of here. 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I'll call a trooper.
1: Go ahead. I don't think that you'll dare. I'm certain it's the last thing you'd try. Your revolver hasn't a silencer. Pull the trigger and they'll hear. Try it and see how fast they get here.

0: You must give me that bag.
1: Now that's it. You're a police agent.
0: Not of this earth.
1: Oh, you're a comedian, I see. This is just a trick for money, am I right? Just how much are you asking?
0: Money isn't of interest. That bag is. I know Magolia's great plan. Atomic warfare on Earth. I will stop it. If I don't, nothing on Earth can live. What's here can contaminate all the distant planets.
1: Oh, you sound concerned. You're talking so strangely. You sound a little like, how shall I say it, like a creature that's from another planet, I guess.
0: Do I? I was created on another planet. I was sent here to save all the gentle people of this great Earth. Now, I want you to give me what you're carrying.

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0: A little advice. 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
1: It won't do you any good trying to be so smart. You better get out of here or I'll shoot. Go. I warn you. Go on.
0: Not till I get the bag. You can't hurt me with that.

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0: Boy! 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Please give us a hand, huh?
1: Alicia, no, I'll try to call.
0: Oh, boy! I'm hurt. Please help me stand.
1: Let go! Let go of me!
2: Tell me, lad, and I think that you can, the name of the boy who's taken that case. I want to know his name and exactly where he lives. You're aware that what you did wasn't right. Just why did your friends take the case? What is your father's name? Why don't you answer? Go ahead.
1: My father died long ago.
2: He died? I still would like to know his name or that of your mother.
1: I don't have a mother.
2: No parents at all? Tell me, where do you live? Then, I'll make a guess. I'll bet that you don't have a home.
1: Yes, I do. A big house and nice. I'm proud to live there and go to school there. My home's a happy orphanage. And now all I ask is that you take me home, and right now.
2: You want to go back? Oh, then you can. Just tell me first. The boy's address. The one who took the case. Just answer that. I want to know his address. Now, what is it?
1: In Cometa, the Emmanuel Orphanage.

0: much scared, but they were stupid, weren't they? While the gang was busy fighting, we took everything and outsmarted them, right?
1: Right.
0: I wish this was loaded. Then I would show you what a good soldier I'm gonna be.
2: You shouldn't play with it. You're liable to get into a lot of trouble. Throw it away.
3: The police ought to have these things, I think, don't you?
0: They can have them later. I want to play with this gun. It's a beauty, isn't it?
2: Oh, he was in that fight.
3: Here you are. We didn't really mean to steal it.
4: I believe that. You mustn't be afraid. You'll learn that I am a friend of all children.

0: Oh, then you're not a gangster?
1: Now, where did you get that idea? That briefcase is the reason I came to you. I'm also seeking a gun. Why not let me keep the gun? It's too dangerous for you.
0: And here's the case. Children, supper is ready.
2: Coming, Sister Toshiko.
0: Is there anything wrong, sir?
1: Oh, I was going to do a trick. Now watch closely and you'll see. Watch this.

0: but it's just a toy. You must come again. He's gone.
1: I wonder who he is.
2: He was strong.
3: What are you doing, children?
1: Oh, Detective Okumoto, and I see your sister. Raika!
4: Promised you'd get a nice present, and here
1: it is. Thank you, Raiko. I almost forgot to tell you, Raiko.
4: What is it, Maso?
1: And you should know what we saw today. We even thought of calling you.
5: I'm certain this is just another one of your stories again. Do I have to listen right now? A detective needs some free time, huh?
1: Today the story's true. I saw three men earlier today trying to kill the third one.
5: Ah, gangsters, I'd say.
6: No, they weren't. The strong one said he wasn't a gangster, didn't he?
1: Mm-hmm.
6: He was as strong as anything. The man even did a trick for us. He bent a pistol just like that.
5: Bent it like that? This sounds like another of your stories. You must always tell the truth, because if you don't, if you lie, you can end up in jail.
6: He's not lying. It's a true story. Look.
5: Huh? Oh, this gun is real.
0: But children, you must have been in danger. You might have been hurt.
5: Sister, tell me, did you see it done?
0: Yes. I saw the man bend it. I imagined that it was nothing more than a toy gun.
5: Just think. Whoever did this had the strength of steel.
1: We were playing, and then a car came along, and three men got out. They started a fight. We watched for a while, but we stayed out of sight.
6: They were fighting over a leather case.
2: And two of the men shot the strong man. But no matter how many bullets they shot at him, he wasn't hurt at all.
1: Right?
6: That's right.
1: We took a chance. We grabbed the case and ran as fast as we could. We were going to take it to the police.
6: The one who's the strong man came here. I think he followed us. When he saw the case, he said that he wanted it.
2: Mm-hmm. Yes.
5: Thank you. Mm-hmm. Children, thank you. I will return to the station and investigate this. You'd better keep the children here. It's possible they can be in danger.
0: Asha, this is frightening.
5: As yet, there really is no reason for you to worry, so try not to.
0: I'll try.
5: If anything at all strange occurs, just call the station.
0: All right.
5: Please go home while it is still daylight.
0: Yes, and you must try to get there early.
5: Good day.
0: Let's go home now, children.
1: Yes, sister.
2: Yes, sister.
0: Oh. Where's Hiroshi?
1: That's funny. He was with us when we saw those men.
6: He was.
0: Where could he be?

0: Correct. Correct. In Kamata, the Emmanuel Orphanage.
1: M5, come back here to the base. Come back at once. Bring the boy. We would like to question him.
0: Right, sir. All right.

0: Don't cry, Marcel. I suggest that we all start looking for him right now.
1: I will try it. I will conduct a search. Sister, will you take this bag until I return? It's quite important.
0: Yes, I will be glad to take care of it for you.
2: Sir, would you like some help?
1: I'll go alone. Don't worry. I'll find Hiroshi. And when I do, I'll give his hat to him.

try to run away or cry out for help, you will be killed. Don't forget that. I hope that's clear. We'll take a train.

0: Report.
1: Sir, we were interrupted. A very strong man attacked us.
0: Really? And what of our nuclear device?
1: Sir?
0: What happened to it?
1: Boys took it away. Please, don't! Oh! Oh, please, stop!
0: He should be killed. This is very serious, and we should report this to the leader.
2: Surround this entire area with guards. Strangers are to be shot. Is that clear?
1: Yes.
0: Here lies the secret Mongolian base, headquarters of Muntardib, the supreme leader of the Mongolia.

Now listen carefully. Our agents are all over the world and prepared. It'll be soon. You're all familiar with our secret schedules and our plans. I won't go into them.

0: I've decided on our first victim. Our initial target is Japan. The entire nation will fall to us. Personally, I'll lead the entire attack. When they're faced with total destruction, they'll surrender. They'll serve as an example. One agent will detonate a device here. I mean you. Our plan shall take, I'd say, about 2 whole days. We'll take Japan the first day, then all of Asia, Europe, then Russia, and America, then the entire Earth is ours.
1: The embassy has just made a report. The device is missing.
0: What? It's missing.

0: But we tried, sir. We completely emptied our guns at him. My bullets hit him, but he didn't fall. What's more, he even grinned at me. Never have I seen anyone like him. He didn't seem human. But I assure you, I did my best in trying to kill him.
1: Silence! The fact remains that our invaluable nuclear device is missing. For that, you will die.
0: Sir, it wasn't my fault at all, really. No one could have fought off that man. He was stronger than anyone I've seen. You must believe it. On my honor.
2: I'll consult our leader.
3: He must die. Send men to locate the nuclear device and bring it here.
0: Die! Oh! Let me go! Mercy! I don't want to die! No, please, let me go! Oh, let me go! Please! Oh, no! Oh, I did what I could to protect the device! I don't deserve to die! Oh, no! No!

No, you don't. All right. Better not. Try to get away and you'll die.

Well, I warned you that I'd kill you, didn't I? Next time I shall.

0: I want to know where the child is. Where was he taken? The boy, as you know, is innocent. Well, where have they taken him?
1: They've ordered my execution. I don't deserve it. I made just one little mistake. I tried to be loyal to them, but now the gods are going to kill me. All right, it might not be too late. The child's being taken away by train.
0: A train? To where?
1: Somewhere in the vicinity of Kozu.
0: Kozu? And then where are they headed after that?
1: Our base there.
0: Headquarters. Please.
1: I've got to get out of here. You are the one who can help me get away. If you do, I'll tell you everything.

0: this way.
1: Oh, stop me. Wait. Oh,

0: man, aren't you, Hiroshi? Yes, I'm certain that it's you. Everything's all right. I started searching when your friends at the orphanage asked me. They were ready to give up. Your hat. I told the sister I'd return it.
1: Oh, you did?
0: Oh, nothing to worry about. The gentleman's feeling ill.
1: Oh, thank you.
0: Don't cry. You know there's nothing to worry about.
1: I told them. When the man said talk, get killed, I said the case was back at the orphanage.
2: Starman hopes he can reach the orphanage before the Magolians arrive there to retrieve the nuclear device.

0: But Starman is too late. The Mogolians already are carrying away the deadly nuclear device. And along with it, as insurance against pursuit, they are taking Gray Eagle.
1: Hiroshi, my globe meter is giving me a warning. Someone is moving the nuclear device. As soon as you're back there, I will try to catch up to them.
2: All right.
3: Main base, we've got the nuclear device back, and we've taken a hostage.
4: Good work. Bring everything to the secret base.
3: Yes, sir. Coming in.
0: By the time Starman returns Hiroshi to the orphanage, and he flies toward the Mogolian embassy, he is too late. Reiko and the nuclear device are no longer in the car.
5: You'll be killed there! Go on, get out of the way!
1: Not until you answer questions.
5: Listen! Don't try stopping me! You'll be killed!
1: I don't think I will. I couldn't get hurt by a car. Starman is my name.
5: Starman, he said.
1: Take me to your base, and right now. It's late already, so let's not waste any time.
5: There's no base?
1: Oh, yes. The Mogolian secret base near the ocean. The base that...

0: You'll regret any trick. It will fail. I advise you to drive on.
1: The car is stalled. I'll take a look.
2: This is the spot the Magolians had planned for a rendezvous.
3: You see, someone's in the car. Mm.
4: Our radio headquarters.
0: Just why is he taking so long? Or is there somebody you're waiting for?
5: No, nobody. It'll be fixed soon.

0: Muntar Din, the Mongolian Supreme Commander, has issued orders to carry out a diabolical plan which may trap Starman.
1: What's the matter? What happened? Look
2: over there.
1: Who did it?
3: Look, that must be his gun.

0: The murder weapon is thought by Detective Okamoto to belong to Starman, who is held for the crime.
1: To start, I must get your address. Now, where is your home?
2: It is the Emerald Planet.
1: Huh?
2: It is. I'm not lying, sir.
1: Perhaps you're not lying. But I want to warn you, the penalty you're facing for murder is death. So for your own protection, do not make jokes. Now again, tell me where you're from.
2: As I said, I come from the Emerald Planet, Lieutenant.
1: How dare you make a fool of me?
0: Starman realizes it will be impossible for the detective to understand the truth. And precious time is being lost. Time in which the Magolians are making last-minute preparations for their nuclear attack upon Earth. He must act quickly now if he is to save the planet Earth from destruction.

0: At the same moment, outside the orphanage...
1: Oh. Detective Okamoto!
2: Oh, hi!
3: Hello.
0: You shouldn't stay out so late.
4: We left the orphanage to look for you.
1: It's urgent. Some men came carrying guns.
0: Guns?
1: They're looking for that case. We'll
0: Let's
1: show
0: go
1: you.
0: Quietly.

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1: Headquarters.
0: He's going to call for help.
2: The atomic attack against Earth is scheduled to start within hours. But at the Mongolian embassy, a party is in progress, hosted by the supreme leader himself, Muntardim, who pretends to be the ambassador.
3: How do you do, Commissioner? I've wanted to tell you, Commissioner, how upset we are. Men are murdered, and your police allow the killer, this Starman, to escape. Capture him soon before there are other murders like that. I must demand a lot more action.
4: Yes, my dear ambassador. My men are working around the clock on this case.
3: I'm glad to hear it.
4: Thank you.
3: Friends, I propose a toast. I make it to the bond between Mongolia and your country, Japan. Tonight, at exactly 11 o'clock, I'll give you some interesting news. News that will shock the world. This will be a night in which history will be made. For right now, let us drink only to friendship and the future.
5: To the future!
6: Attention, a message relayed. It concerns the car and the men at large. Its license tag was seen. Number 544, a Chevrolet. It might be headed toward Yokohama. It was last seen in that direction.
7: This is car 13 reporting. I'm checking all cars in that direction. Signing off.
8: We are on the way to Osaki. There's no sight of it yet. I'm going ahead. Later, I'll report it.
9: We saw them go in. That might mean that the Mongolians are enemies of us all.
10: Yes, you could be right. Remember that note the detective sent? It said, check the embassy.
9: Let's do it ourselves. Squat down.
10: Lift.
2: At this moment, Starman has been following a Mongolian helicopter, which seems to be headed for the secret base.
3: Ready to fly us back again.
8: Yes, sir.
3: Wait here.
8: Oh.

0: didn't like that announcement. I've ordered the embassy surrounded, and one of the Magolian cars is being chased by us. They're up to something, and we've got to find out what it is. Cousin. I'd like to know what's going on. I don't trust any of them. You can't let them know it. Any trouble here can lead us to war. Just proceed carefully. You know what's at stake.
1: Good evening.
0: Good evening.
1: Good evening.
0: Madame. Thank you.
1: Please make yourselves at home.
0: Oh, thank you very much.
2: It's really an excellent idea.
0: They pretend they're very friendly. I fear there's a reason for their actions. They'd like us off guard. You're right, I'm certain. I think an excellent idea is this. Call the Prime Minister and tell him what's happening. I'd better.
3: At the secret Magolian base,

0: Ah, at last we have the device. Without this, we couldn't arm the nuclear weapons, and our conquest of Earth would have failed, huh?
1: It must be completed by 11 tonight.
0: Yes, most of the Japanese high officials are attending the party at our embassy. Then at 11 o'clock, our supreme leader will tell them that this weapon will destroy their nation unless they surrender.
2: And then if they refuse, their ruined nation can serve as an example to the rest of the planet Earth, eh?
0: Our leader's a very clever man.
1: Mm,

0: Wait, what are you doing with that? Put it back on the table.
1: If you delay the completion of our weapon tonight, you'll be executed immediately.
2: Return that device. Put it back at once. I've never seen you here. Who are you?
3: Starman is my name.
4: Oh. Stop him!

Lord!

0: are you? What are you doing here? What do you want?
1: Let go! Let go! Help, Roshi, help me! Kakulov, help! Run! Quick, the other way! It's one of the men!
2: Let me go! Let go!
3: How dare they sneak into our party? They're upsetting all our guests. Go ahead, throw them outside.
4: Yes, sir. Wait, release him.
5: Starman flies toward the Magolian embassy.
1: But, sir, I know that he's one of their gang. Earlier tonight, they were all around the orphanage. I wouldn't lie. I remember what they looked like.
6: Silence. Nothing but lies. Excuse me. Come.
1: Oh! It's our friend, the strong man.
7: My friends, the boy's words haven't been lies. You must believe him.

0: Man disguised as their ambassador is really their leader. He has plotted to take over the Earth. Unless he stopped, he'll kill you all. Muntardim, you are the supreme leader of the Magolians.
1: Silence and listen. A bit earlier, I announced that I would have great news tonight. By 11 o'clock, I promised I would present it. Well, I'm ready. All Japan can be destroyed, but unless you surrender to us, surrender tonight. By exploding the largest nuclear device the Earth has ever seen, we can wipe out this entire nation. But my country, Mongolia, does not wish to destroy Japan or any other nation. Our terms are very simple, I think, for you and for every other country of the world. Either surrender to us or be destroyed by our atomic superweapons. There's no force on Earth that can stop us. Surrender to Mongolia or die. Japan must surrender. The terms I offer are fair. You must surrender. Quiet. What's the meaning of this?
0: My friends, there's absolutely nothing to be worried about. You see, I paid a visit to your laboratory. There is no bomb.
1: You're lying. Stop this stupid act. The bomb is made.
0: Is it really? You know that the bomb is harmless without this device.
2: Headquarters just sent a very urgent message. They said they were attacked by Starman.

0: Mariko.
1: Starman must take that to our base. Be there in an hour or the girl will die. Nothing on earth shall stop us, I said. See that you get there. Bring it to the base.
2: I shall try to rescue Reiko. Go home to the orphanage and stay there.
0: We will. Hello, Detective Okamoto.
2: They're off the lower cape. I'll attack them.
3: I'm leaving for the base by boat. You must save Reiko.
2: I'll try.

He has just 1 minute more. If Starman fails to arrive, it's simple. We'll blow up the entire base. Move to our secondary headquarters in the Himalayas. Ready? Carry out the execution. Well, go ahead.

0: Now we're leaving in a ship that not even the Navy can catch. You'll stay here. In exactly 60 seconds, you'll die in an explosion.
1: Starman, you should never have interfered with us. But you did. It's a shame. Because you'll die. I'm going to throw this nuclear bomb in there with you.

0: There's a way out. Hold on to me tightly. Wait here a while.
1: All right.
2: Look out! It's Starman! Push on it!
3: That's it ahead, Commissioner.

0: Let's leave here right away. The police will come for them. The children at the orphanage are waiting. I'll take you there. The atomic device is in this case. It can be used for peace. Keep it safe.
1: I will. Thank you.
2: Once again, the Earth is safe from destruction. And the man from the Emerald Planet can go home at last to report that his job is done and that there will be peace throughout the universe.

0: 10, 9, 8, 7, 6, 5, 4, 3.
1: Hold it. Hold it. That thing will never go anywhere. You forgot one of the stages. There. Now you can launch it. Uncle Bill works with rockets. Jane, Bob, and Mike don't quite understand why rockets have to be fired in different stages. Uncle Bill explains that not all of them do, just some of the big rockets that use liquid fuels. They need a vast amount of fuel to pull away from the Earth's gravity field. Rocket-propelled planes have been built, designed to take a man up to very high altitudes.

0: to overcome the effect of gravity, the rocket plane is carried to high altitude by a large transport plane. If the cruiser were launched directly from the ground, much of its fuel would be used up in pulling away from the Earth's gravity field, which is strongest at the surface of the Earth. This makes the rocket plane the same in principle as the last stage of a multistage rocket. Both must be well away from the surface of the Earth before they are fired.
1: 20 seconds to launch. 15 seconds. 10 seconds. 5, 4, 3, 2, 1.

Before probing deeper into space, scientists have proposed another way of overcoming the problems of fuel and gravity. They propose space platforms, or way stations in space. Like the transport plane and the first stages of a multi-stage rocket, the way stations would provide a base from which a rocket may be launched. Various forms have been suggested, but a space station might look something like this. Such a space station might be built about 1,075 miles above the surface of the Earth. If it were farther out, it would be more difficult to send supplies. If it were closer, it would revolve around the Earth too quickly. It would, however, have to move fast enough to avoid being pulled down to the Earth by gravity. The Earth's gravity still pulls the station, of course, but the direction of the pull is changed by the satellite's forward motion. Instead of falling to the surface of the Earth, it keeps falling around the Earth. Station parts may be prefabricated on Earth, then delivered into orbit by transport rockets and assembled in space. Crewmen will arrive in the same orbit and travel at the same speed to carry out construction. The sections of the space station will be nearly weightless, and one man will be able to move objects that had to be lifted by huge cranes back on Earth. The men will be nearly weightless too, and will have small propulsion units attached to their spacesuits to help them move about. On the inside, the completed station would have to have its own artificial atmosphere. There would be very little pull of gravity to hold objects and people in place. To substitute for gravity, the station may be made to spin like a giant wheel. This would create centrifugal force and would give the occupants a feeling of gravity. They would be thrust outward toward the rim of the station. This would be down to them. Up would be toward the hub of the station. The way station may also be used for a research laboratory and for testing equipment for a journey farther into space.

Besides the problems of getting into space, we also have the problem of returning to the Earth from space. As a rocket approaches the Earth from space, it gathers speed. It also meets increased friction as the atmosphere becomes more dense closer to the Earth. Friction causes the rocket to become so hot that it burns up like a small meteor. Once we solve all these problems about space stations, Jane wonders why we couldn't put one on the moon. And we could. You might say that the moon is a ready-made way station in space. The moon is about 240,000 miles away, about as far as 10 trips around the Earth. To get 1,000 miles from the Earth, a rocket would need this much power. To get to the moon, a rocket would need just a little bit more. Landing on the moon will have its problems. The moon has little or no atmosphere, so friction and heat would not be a major problem. But the moon does have a gravity field, although it is not nearly as powerful as the gravity field of the Earth. A spaceship would approach the moon at high speed. Small rockets could be used to turn the base of the ship toward the moon. Other rockets would fire out of the base to slow down the spacecraft so that it could make a safe landing. The surface of the moon is quite different from that of the Earth. It is covered with large pits or craters. These may be places where large meteors collided with the moon in times past.

to escape the extreme temperatures, the moon station would probably be underground, where the temperature remains more moderate. It would need a source of power. Green plants might be used to produce oxygen within the station. The station would have to be sealed to retain its artificial atmosphere. Probably the only parts of the station on the surface would be observation domes, entrance ports, and radio antenna. Taking off from a moon base, a space vehicle would not have to pass through a dense atmosphere. It would only have to pull away from the moon's comparatively weak gravity field. It could then head for Mars. At rocket speed, cruising through the very thin gas that appears to fill space, it would take many months to get to Mars. We would probably find some sort of atmosphere on Mars, but not an atmosphere like our own. If other planets, more like our own, exist, they are unknown planets of other suns far out in the universe. The star or sun nearest to our own is about 25 trillion miles away. It would take far more than a human lifetime to travel this distance at present rocket speeds. We have seen that one problem in reaching space is to escape from the Earth's gravity field. A great amount of energy is required to escape from this pull. Another important problem is re-entering the Earth's atmosphere at low enough speed so that friction is not too great. Too much friction causes too much heat. Man-made space stations in nearby space might go far toward overcoming the effect of gravity. Such stations would orbit the Earth like satellites and could serve as taking off points for more distant places. The moon might also serve as a way station. A rocket with enough power to pull away from the Earth would require only slightly more energy to carry it to the moon. Small rockets can be used to turn a spacecraft while it is in flight. Braking rockets may serve to slow it down enough to make safe approaches and landings possible. The moon might serve as a taking off point for other planets in our own solar system. A space vehicle could pull away from the moon's weak gravity field easily enough. From there, man could go on to the other planets. Mars is the one most like our own. Even so, it is doubtful that living things like those we know exist on Mars. If other planets more like our Earth exist, they must be planets of other suns that are trillions of miles away. There is so much we can learn in the universe. It is the frontier of the future. And way stations in space are the stepping stones for its exploration.

0: just the sound to a normal volume.
1: I can check that gear in a minute, so don't touch anything, okay?

0: What if it bumped that control by accident? You'd be mincemeat by now. What have I told you? You don't work on equipment when the engine's running.
1: Well, I told him not to touch anything. All right, I guess I wasn't thinking.
0: You weren't thinking? You mean you'll work on engines and machinery and not think of your own personal safety? Here. Shake hands with danger.
2: Shake hands with danger. Need a guy who ought to know. I used to laugh at safety. Now they call me Three Finger Joe.

0: Earth-moving machines are designed for safety, but they're big enough to hide a man.
1: Earthfella, just about dead. You could have killed me.
0: This mechanic is lucky he's able to complain. He should have protected himself by removing the key and putting a do not operate tag on the controls. Anytime you pick up a wrench, reach for a control, use a grease gun, grab a welding torch, or work on any machine while forgetting safety, you're shaking hands with danger.
2: All right?
1: Okay.
2: All right, now you take the loader up behind the hill where they're working. Now I'll drive up on the road and I'll meet you at the top, all right?
1: Okay, but you know, Cliff, I never operated this model before.
2: Well, all right, all I have to do is back it up and then let it down nice and easy-like. You want me to do it?
1: No, I can handle it. There's no sweat there. We can take care of it.
2: Okay, all right, I'll see you later.

0: What this man didn't know was that the operator had left the lift lever in the raised position, so the arms would rise automatically when the engine started.
1: Yeah, I'm okay.
0: A qualified operator would have known better. The man shouldn't have tried to perform as an operator when he wasn't one.
2: Well, you were kidding when you said you didn't know how to run that thing. Yeah.
0: Chuck Hamlin is no beginner. Before he begins changing an O-ring on an excavator boom, he checks. Oil temperature down, engine off, bucket grounded, hydraulic lock engaged. Okay, he'll have that O-ring installed in minutes.

Wherever possible, the stick should be extended and the boom lowered so the work can be done at ground level. Finding that impossible, the next man used the service truck as a safe work platform. Climbing with tools can create a hazard. Use the steps and the grab irons. Keep at least 3 points of contact, 2 feet and one hand unencumbered. Any shortcuts and you're inviting injury. In fact, taking shortcuts is often a quick road to trouble. For example, consider what happened to Harry Sanders. Harry has come to work with a problem. His son is having a football-injured knee operated on this morning. Harry wants to finish this job and take a couple hours off to visit his son. The operator has complained that the scraper is shifting too slow and the controls are sluggish. In a hurry, Harry pulls only one axle. The service manual says to pull both axles and disconnect steering. But Harry knows with one axle removed and the differential unlocked, the machine shouldn't move. He's taken this shortcut before. While waiting for the operator to return, Harry starts the machine in order to judge the problem. While he waits for the engine to warm, Harry's thoughts drift to worries about his son. The accelerator feels stiff, so then he checks the feel of the service brakes. His attention is divided. While thinking about his son, his hands and feet go through motions he believes have become automatic. In this absent-minded state, he unconsciously starts to steer, jams his foot on the differential lock, and the machine takes off.

Lucky for the stunned operator, the machine stops itself. Harry is only bruised, but in a crowded area, he could have killed someone because he ignored safe procedure to save a few minutes' work.

0: Now, most people have days when they come to work with worries, hangovers, or distractions. Those are times for being doubly cautious. When the body's on the job, but the mind is elsewhere, it's danger time. Glenn Greenwood was victim of another kind of mental hazard, ego.
1: How you doing, hotshot?
2: It's stuck in there tight. Did you get that pin driver?
1: No, but I got this drift. Just give it a whack.
0: Glenn knows the risk of striking hard against badly chipped metal. But he's wearing safety glasses, and there's a macho thing involved here. Glenn doesn't want his friend to sneer at him for being overly cautious. So, Glenn shakes hands with danger.

0: Maybe his friend would have laughed if Glenn had insisted upon playing it safe. But he sure as hell isn't laughing now. With tools, the time to make sure you have a safe ending is before you start using them. They should be the right tools for the job and in safe condition. If Glenn's friend had ground off that mushroomed face, taken care of the tools he uses, he could have prevented that accident. Some old-timers think accidents happen only to greenhorns.
1: Hey, Red. I got a bracket on. You want to come take a look at it?
0: Let them learn the hard way, they say. Now, let them learn the hard way can be an attitude that results in serious injury.
2: Sorry about that.
0: One word of caution from the old-timer.

0: would have saved a lot of pain and lost work time. And even the old-timer can lapse into carelessness. The safety gap is correct when he starts, but he doesn't think about how much he's grinding down the wheel. He gets by with it on that longer piece. Shake hands with danger, step right up and say hello. Grinding wheels and metal are what made Three Finger Joe. Fingers aren't the only things to think about when working with track. A near miss, due to the mechanic's failure to restrain the track before he unloosened it at a high point. Here, they're about to push a high sprocketed machine from an old set of tracks onto a new set. With both tracks removed, the machine is free to roll. On a slight grade, it may just take off.
1: Hey, get away from me! Drive over there! Hey, throw that bumper! Hey,

0: they'd had an operator in the machine, he could have stopped it by dropping the ripper or blade. Now, they should have planned proper blocking and restraint. But better still, they should change one track at a time. Then there can't be a rollaway. Hurry and failure to heed safety warnings can also endanger those doing routine maintenance. Despite constant warnings about hot oil and pressure systems, some optimist always thinks he can get his hand away in time.
1: Oh, God! Oh, gee! Hot! Oh, dear! God, somebody help me!
0: Needn't have happened. The temperature gauges, pressure gauges, and the safety caps on cooling systems are there to prevent accidents from occurring. The people who shake hands with danger are those who don't learn beforehand what they're getting into, like the owner whose brake rotor chamber has been losing air pressure.
2: Hey, Sam!
3: I got the brake chamber off the loader. I gotta run into the dealers to get some repair parts. While I'm gone, will you take it apart to save us some time?
4: Okay, Bill.
0: At this point, the service manuals call for the insertion of a threaded tool to hold the spring force. Sam hasn't read the manual. He doesn't know he's releasing a force that might be as high as 1,750 pounds.

0: Whether you're working on anything from nitrogen accumulators to inflated tires, it pays to know the kind of power you're dealing with beforehand. The warnings about gasoline are as old as use of the fuel. Yet somewhere, somebody is always deciding it won't hurt to use it as a cleaning fluid just this one time. Oh, he'll empty the pan very carefully, just as soon as he finds a rag to wipe off the carburetor. Meanwhile, the fuel keeps vaporizing.
1: I've only got about another hour to go on this thing. I got to get that thing washed over there. And I'll be done in a minute.
0: It's possible to become overconfident about handling dangerous materials. A good reason why safety instructions should be repeated at frequent intervals. Oddly enough, it isn't lack of familiarity with a job that causes most accidents. Often it's the routineness of the work that makes a person overconfident. Now, Bill Myers is changing buckets, a job he's done at least 100 times. If he were new at it, Bill would be watching and thinking about every step. Now it's so routine that caution has been dulled. The hole is dry. The pin won't slide in. There's no stick or swab in the grease can, but he could surely find one if he took the time to search around. This is the moment, that split second when a man decides between being safe or shaking hands with danger.

0: If he couldn't find a stick or a swab, Bill could have had the linking members moved apart and greased them separately. It would have been a nuisance, but Bill Myers would give anything to be able to go back and do it the right way.
1: Hey, Ernie?
2: Yeah?
1: I got this hose off of the dozer blade here. Why don't you put this bolt in that end of it? I'm going to take this into the shop.
2: All right. I'll get it done.

0: He should have blocked both push arms, and he should never have relied upon anything as unstable or crushable as building blocks. Improper blocking and failure to block are major causes of crushing accidents. We're dealing with enormous weight, and we should never depend upon hydraulics alone to hold it up.
1: I'll show you something back here. Ted, the position this truck bed was in without these locking pins in, and you working underneath the truck bed, and it had failed, you'd have had it.
2: No, okay.
1: These pins should be in place as such.
0: Now, it's always important to look out for the other guy. Safety is always in the hands of people on the job. The warnings and cautions are there for those who heed them. Safety procedures are spelled out and illustrated in lubrication and maintenance guides, operator's guides, and service manuals. The protection is there in machine design and safety devices.
3: Might as well get used to them because you're going to be wearing them for a while.
0: Excuse me. Safety instruction, emphasizing knowledge and awareness, prevents accidents by encouraging safety consciousness. And protective clothing helps shield the body from the unexpected. The human element remains. It can lend itself to safety or turn a routine situation into a dangerous one.
4: Hey, Bob. I gotta get this machine out of here.
5: That engine's not running.
4: I don't care if it's running or not. You see them trucks? Them trucks gotta come through here. I want this out of here right now.
0: And we all know that the serviceman doesn't always work under ideal conditions. Mechanic Bob Murray has an excavator with a dead engine. It won't start, which means the brakes are locked, which means it's going to sit right here until Bob disconnects the final drives. Then he'll have a machine he can move.

Bob isn't dumb. He wouldn't try towing it all the way to the shop without help. But he just wants to drag it 100 yards or so and get that foreman off his back.

Bob Murray will never again tow a freewheeling machine without having control over the braking. Now, Bob was lucky. Others were not. Shake hands with danger. Shake hands with danger. Shake hands with danger. Shake hands with danger. Shake hands with danger. And friends I used to know, compared to them I'm lucky to be just Three Finger Joe.

0: Long ago, there was an emperor who loved cake. Every day of the year, he had 6 pancakes for breakfast. Big yellow ones, they...
1: Happy birthday, Your Excellency, said the court chamberlain. And the same to you, beamed the emperor. Oh, look, pancakes, cried the emperor. Oh, how very nice, just as if he didn't have pancakes every day of the year. And there were the pancakes, 1, 2, 3, 4, 5, and each as round as crisp as could be. But as the emperor reached for the sugar bowl, he stopped. He stopped and he stared and he gasped. Then he opened his mouth and roared, oblong! This pancake is oblong! And so it was, as oblong as oblong. Explain, roared the emperor. Excellency, it would appear that it was a birthday present. A what? Asked the emperor, a good deal surprised. It was the frying pan, said the chamberlain. Then the emperor began to smile. Oh, I think I see, he said. The frying pan was a birthday present, and being oblong, it fried an oblong pancake. Oh, you know, he said slowly, I rather like the idea. Oblong pancakes, yes. After all, one likes to be a little different, doesn't one? Well, the court chamberlain was very relieved. Of course, Excellency, exactly, he said. Oh, yes, indeed. Yes, yes, yes, indeed. Good, said the emperor. Then that's understood. Oblong pancakes only in the future. Now that, you would think, was the end of the story, but it wasn't. In no time at all, the whole population was buying oblong frying pans and frying oblong pancakes. But as the emperor ate his oblong pancakes each morning, he felt something still seemed not quite as it should be. Oh, of course, he murmured. Why didn't I think of it before? Oblong pancakes need oblong plates. Why, it's common sense. The oblong plate was ordered and made. Well, once started, the emperor found himself unable to stop, and soon he was ordering something round to be changed to oblong every day. Soon, the people had oblong saucepans, oblong spoons, they ate oblong apples, wore oblong hats, bumped along the streets in carriages with oblong wheels. Even the hens, oh, the poor things, they were laying oblong eggs. The emperor was quite content, until one day, when he gazed up at the sky, oh, what a beautiful day, he sighed. Ah, dear, what a beautiful... Then he stopped. He stopped and he stared and he gasped. And then he opened his mouth and roared, round! The sun is round! Have it changed at once? Oh, the sun, Excellency. Yes, the sun, bellowed the emperor. That great yellow round thing hanging over my lovely empire. It's ruining everything. Change it. Well, for weeks, the poor court chamberlain tried everything he could think of to change the shape of the sun, but nothing worked. At last, the emperor lost his patience. He'd do the job himself. Do you not know, he said, that every evening the sun comes down to the very edge of the earth? That's the time to deal with it. Well, off the emperor went. But, unfortunately, he had no better luck than did the court chamberlain, and the sun remained as round as round. Well, this went on for a long time, and in the meantime, the people were quietly going back to the old ways, changing things back to their round shape. Then, one day, the emperor returned looking very pleased with himself. My people, he said, I have failed to reach the sun, but, and he began to smile broadly, it no longer matters. I have established by personal experiment, and beyond all reasonable doubt, a new and amazing scientific fact. The world is round. Everyone cheered, and the emperor bowed and smiled. And then he held up his hand again. The world is round, my people, and very nice, too. So now, it is my wish that everything in the empire should also be round, to match. Well, the court chamberlain stepped forward. Your Excellency, he said, may it please Your Excellency, it is already done. The emperor was extremely pleased. And now, he said, rubbing his hands, what about breakfast? May I suggest pancakes, Your Excellency, ventured the court chamberlain with a smile. Excellent, said the emperor. Nothing could be nicer. Would Your Excellency prefer them round or oblong, inquired the chamberlain, bowing as low as low. The emperor thought for a moment, and then he said, oblong, please. I shall continue to have my pancakes oblong. After all, the frying pan was a birthday present, wasn't it? I wouldn't like to hurt anyone's feelings. And besides, finished the emperor, settling comfortably back in his chair, besides, one does like to be a little different, after all. And so, that was that.

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crew members, in order to overcome the earthly gravitation, have been subjected to a state of hibernation. That is, the human body has put through a congealing process, simulating an apparent death. At a preset time, under the impulses of an electric brain, the heart resumes its normal beat. The lungs begin their regular functioning, the blood flowing evenly again. In short, man is reacquiring his earthly faculties.

0: While the crew and I were still in a state of hibernation, the engineer pilot, Al, reported our approach to international satellite Zulu Extra 3-4.
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2: Roger. 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

0: come out of a state of hibernation is an eerie sensation. I didn't know who or where I was until I heard Al's voice.
1: Hi there, spaceman. Hello.
0: This was not my first space flight. Previous assignments for my newspaper had sent me to the moon many times, but never into the vast reaches of deep space. I feared that 10 days in a cramped ship with a crew of 7 men who would resent a reporter's questions and lack of usefulness might make me an unpopular passenger.
1: The coffin was much too small. Couldn't you have found me a bigger one to sleep in?
2: We didn't have one, Leech.
1: Why do you call me that?
2: No offense, kid. It just means that here you're a parasite.
1: Where are we now?
2: Outside.
1: Outside what?
2: Outside everything. Breakfast is served.
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4: We'll send you that reporter as soon as possible. Hey, Al, they're asking for the boy.
2: Calm down, my boy. You'll get along fine. Just control your nerves. There. From now on, you'll be able to hear my instructions. Just remember to regulate your volume knob. Hey! You're forgetting the tools of your trade.

0: What's the matter, Sonny?
1: Cut it out, Al.
0: Are you scared, son?
1: Stop treating me like a greenhorn.
0: But that's what you are, my boy.
1: I took the accelerated course before I started on this trip.
0: It probably was too quick. I'm not going to take all the air out of the decompression chamber. You'll have an easier exit. I'll give you a count from 20 to 1. And out you go.
1: I know what to do.
0: Son, you don't know anything yet.
1: Don't touch the metal frame around the hatch. Minus 20. Why? Can't you see me?
0: No. But the first time out, they all behaved the same way. Minus 15.
1: India Zulu 4-1, you ready? 5, 4, 3.
2: Wait a second.
1: 2, 1, out you go.
3: Al was absolutely right. I was scared. Artificial satellite is like an island in the sky. In order not to disturb its calculated orbital chart, we lined up 2,000 feet parallel to it. The only way to get there was to float through the terrifying void between us.

0: Keep talking, Al.
1: What do you want to hear? Fairy tale?
0: Explain to me what's going on.
1: That's something you'll have to find out for yourself. You're still afraid?
0: Yes.
1: Of what?
0: I don't know. You still there? Say something. A chilly sense of emptiness. Do you understand me, Al?
1: Sure, I understand. Every baptism has its mystery, even out here in space.
0: I've never felt so lonely. Hey, Al. Maybe if I try to turn around. I did it! Al! I'm turning! Learn how to...
2: India Zulu 4-1, get back to normal position. You're at the end of your trip.

once aboard Zulu Extra 3-4, I passed through the decompression chamber. I now regained my normal weight because the gravitational area was similar to our Earth's. The reason for this being all space stations rotate around a central axis

0: the ship's cabin, I was met by King 116, the doctor in charge of all crew members' physical and mental health.
1: Take off your space suit and report to the commander. He's waiting for you.
2: Hey, what kind of a guy is our reporter?
1: He still smells earthy.

0: Special Correspondent Ray Peterson, reporting to the commander.
1: I've heard you're rather famous on Earth.
0: Well, I see my fame has reached the stars.
1: But let me give you a bit of advice. Here among the stars, it is better not to be quite so cocky. You are only here to do a job.
0: Don't worry, that's all I intend to do.
1: On condition that you don't interfere with ours. You've arrived here at a critical moment.
2: So much the better. Peace and tranquility don't have any news value.
1: Sullivan.
3: Yes, sir?
1: How long would it take to reinstall the terminal stages to the spaceship that arrived from Earth just now?
3: That all depends, sir. We only have two mechanics on board.
1: Cancel all rest periods. The ship must be ready as soon as possible. I must go to base 12 on Mars.
3: Yes, sir.
0: You talk about Mars as if it were just down the street.
1: There are no streets here. I firmly oppose your unwelcome visit.
0: Are you trying to flatter me?
1: But the High Command refused to listen to me. It's apparent that you have quite a pull there.
0: Not me, but my organization has.
1: Don't forget, Peterson, that everything you put on your tape recorder will have to be sent by me before it's sent back to Earth. Here, everything is regulated by machines. You'll find that things are very different here. You may go now. Later on, you'll be shown to your quarters.
4: Working crew's ready, sir. Any changes?
1: No, Sullivan.

0: Where is everybody going? For a picnic?
1: The working crew's leaving on a space detail.
0: What if I wanted to go along? To get some air?
1: You'd have to go and ask the commander for authorization.
0: Is it necessary?
1: Absolutely necessary.
0: Okay.
2: Hoping this special detail might make a good story, I went outside, without permission, to observe and photograph it. This special detail was a refueling operation, one of the most dangerous and delicate operations in spaceflight. The engineers carried an enormous tube from the space station and carefully attached it to a rear valve on our ship. Thousands of gallons of precious neohydrazine were being pumped into our fuel tanks in order for us to go on to Mars.
3: Look out! The meteorite!
2: Suddenly, I saw a fiery ball racing toward the cosmonaut next to me. Dimly, I pushed him out of the way. But the subsequent reaction caused me to bounce against the connection

0: the fuel valve, disconnecting it and letting their irreplaceable neohydrazine escape.
1: Close the fuel valve!
2: Lost. 500 gallons of hydrazine. Lost.
3: I'm sorry.
2: Furthermore, you went without my permission.
3: I said I'm sorry, even though I saved a man's life.
2: You didn't come here to be a hero. The damage you have just caused is much more serious than the mere loss of a life.
4: Evidently, Commander, my way of thinking must seem prehistoric to you. I thought nothing was worse than the loss of a human being. But then I only saved a number, Yankee 1-3. I didn't even see his face. Maybe he hasn't got one.
2: I knew that you were going to give me trouble.
5: I see you're a psychologist, too.
2: Now, look here, Peterson. Let's get this straight. From now on, you must ask permission for everything you do. And you won't ask me for it.
4: That's an improvement.
2: You'll have to ask my second in command. And I'm afraid you'll find that he's tougher than I am. You may go now. You may go.
4: First, Commander, tell me one thing. Why do you deny me the honor of talking to you?
2: I'm leaving, Peterson.

0: Hey, buddy.
1: I'm King 116.
0: Pardon me for not having called you by name. Allow me. India Zulu 41.
1: What do you want?
0: I'm looking for someone. Excuse me, I'm looking for a number. Yankee 13. He was injured. He should be around here somewhere.
1: Just dismissed. It was nothing but simple shock. Have a look in the biochemical lab.
0: Please excuse my curiosity, Mr. King 116.
2: May I come in? Hey, spaceman. Yes, but you're a...
3: Go on.
2: You're a girl. And you're selling flowers, too.
3: There are no flowers here. These are diaspora.
2: Even with a name like that, they're flowers.
3: They serve the purpose of changing hydrogen into breathable oxygen and are as necessary here as the air is on Earth.
2: But I still say they're flowers.
3: If you like.
2: Do you sell them?
3: I'm afraid not.
2: But maybe we could make a deal.
3: What do you mean?
2: Oh, you see, you won't have to send them anywhere. I'll pay for them, but then I'll leave them here for you. Do you work in this section?
3: Sometimes. But I'm really a navigator. When I'm not working with the astro compass, I like to substitute for the section chemist. But tell me, why do you want to offer them to me?
2: Oh, no particular reason. Just to celebrate the second smiling face I've run into. Al's was the first. Now I find you. Speaking of you, what's your name? I don't mean your numbers, serials, codes, but just your name.
3: Lucy.
2: Lucy.
3: Do you like it?
2: It's not bad. My uncle had a mascot with that name. It was quite cute. I liked it very much. It was a monkey.
3: Thank you.
2: No, really. She was very cute. I meant it as a compliment.
3: Very flattering, Mr. Peterson.
2: Do you know my name, too?
3: Of course. I've already heard about you from George. You know, the commander.
2: My old friend. But doesn't the commander have a number, like everybody else?
3: Not for me. And now, if you'll forgive me, I've got work to do.
2: Yankee 13.
3: I forgot. Thank you, Ray. I really mean it. Thanks.
4: Following the order from the commander, Al came over to our ship to pilot a space taxi from which I could photograph a passage of asteroids.
5: India Zulu 41, we just made it. I bet you this was the most interesting action shot of your career.
6: Yeah, shooting these rocks is sure something.
5: They're not rocks, my son. They're asteroids, each of them 1,700 feet in diameter.
6: Commander bawled me out for the loss of 500 gallons of hydrazine when I saved a life, and the girl's, too.
5: Ah, so you have a weakness for the weaker sex.
6: And she doesn't even call him sir, just George.
5: By all our rings around Saturn, they were right when they called you a meddler. Al, he's ashamed of that. Hold tight now, I'm gonna make a sharp turn.
6: Who is ashamed?
5: George.
6: You understand him. Is it true that George is leaving?
5: Yes.
6: And Lucy, will she go with him?
5: I'm sorry for you, but that's exactly what she'll do. Something very serious is going on, and all you can talk about is this nonsense. We're leaving for Mars.
6: We? You too, Al?
5: Yes.
6: Can't you tell me more about it?
5: Top secret.
7: Zulu Extra 3-4 to Space Taxi Bravo 9-1. Hurry back to base. Over.
5: Roger from Bravo 9-1.
6: Al, can I radio my Earth base?
5: Sure. You think you're still living back in the 21st century?
6: Thanks.
5: You better lower your head now. We're moving. coming back into the satellite.
4: I wanted to join this Mars expedition. Only an order from the high command on Earth could persuade the commander to take me with him.
5: I don't understand. What's making the pilot so late?
8: He promised to join us immediately, sir.
3: Al's really a strange type.
5: He's the best there is.
9: I'm sorry to be late, sir.
10: We've been waiting for you. The situation has become worse. We've got to leave immediately.
9: And you haven't been able to contact Alpha 2?
10: No. Alpha 2 does not answer.
8: We think the pilot may be dead.
9: This could mean the end.
10: That's what I'm afraid of.
11: India Zulu 4-1 wishes to speak with you, sir.
10: Let him talk to the second in command. You take care of him, Sullivan.
11: He refuses to do so. He says he has a very urgent communication for you.
10: Send him in. That's all we needed. This inquisitive, interfering meddler.
9: He's a pretty nice guy.
10: Do you think so?

0: This is absurd.
1: Commander, you are insulting the High Command.
0: Absolutely against all regulations.
1: Any more criticisms?
0: Yes.
1: So have I, but I keep them to myself.
0: Gentlemen, prepare to leave. Yankee 1-3. One moment, please.
2: Yes. What is it, George?
0: That man Peterson has persuaded the High Command to let him come with us. It's an order.
2: Aren't you exaggerating?
0: I can't increase the crew.
2: Can't you do without the radio operator? We'll get along just as well.
0: No. I prefer to do without you.
2: Me?
0: I would not want my choice influenced by opinions that are not objective.

0: Anyway, I think I could get along better without a navigator than without a radio operator.
1: If I weren't the navigator, then would you give up taking one with you?

0: understand you, George. I know that you always try to be worthy of your position. But you'd be better off if for once you tried...
1: What?
0: ...to be worthy of yourself. I'm sorry, George.

0: plea to the commander was effective. When we left the artificial satellite and returned to our spaceship, Bravo Zulu 88, Lucy was aboard and set our course for Mars.
1: Is the nose still turned up?
2: Don't be silly. The nose of a spaceship is always up, even when landing.
3: He's not referring to the spaceship, Al. He's talking about me.
1: My congratulations, Commander.
3: Listen, Peterson, remember you're extraneous here, so please keep to your place.
1: What place? I don't even have a chair to sit on.
3: Look, there are two cots in there that you can use when we haven't a chance to rest.
1: Oh, while the rest of you are working, I'm supposed to sleep.
4: There are times when all children should go to bed.
1: Yeah. Listen, ever since we came on this trip, you've all done your very best to make me feel like an outsider.
3: My congratulations, Peterson.

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1: Coordinate 113. Inertial position of object 512.
0: Try to establish contact. It looks like a moonship.
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3: Tanks are exploded. Engines have failed. We are out of control and being attracted to Mars, over.
0: Try to get back into the orbit around Mars. We'll attempt rescue. What caused the explosion? Over.
4: Impossible to say. A sudden rush of hot air overpowered us. The instruments have gone crazy. The tanks have exploded. The structure's melted in several places.
5: What about the crew?
4: Three of us left, sir.
6: One dead. Engineer.
0: Put on your spacesuits and stand by for immediate bailout as soon as you enter orbit. Radio out. Disconnect the voice circuit. Do you think they'll make it?
1: That's what I'm checking now.
0: Are you thinking the same thing I am, Al?
1: They can't make it.
0: Why not?
4: Our satellite is crossing our path.
5: Drive the engines again.
4: I can make it!

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0: double.
1: What's going on?
0: We're going down, apparently.
1: But it's insane. With all stages full of fuel, we're like a bomb.
2: Landing area at 2 degrees off our course, just below us.
0: Engines at 14 gallons.

0: He's still alive.
1: Let's hurry up.
2: Captain, we're coming in.
3: Lucy, keep the gyros working. As soon as they're inside, we'll get out of here. You stay here and look after it. I'll take care of the entrance. Gyros, unlock.
4: Roger.

0: bad. I think you hold out till we get to Mars. We're almost there anyway, aren't we?
1: No.
0: What do you mean, no?
1: We've changed course. We're now heading for Venus.
0: You're what?
1: A direct order from the High Command.
0: And you accepted it?

0: realize, Commander, there's a dying man in there?
1: I don't have to account to you for my actions.
2: Look, Captain. I'm picking up an area of intense heat. It's almost as hot as the photonic field of the sun itself.
1: Turn on the safety system.
3: I think you should tell him, sir. It's no longer top secret.
1: Alpha 2, propelled by photonic energy, is now without a pilot. She is floating in space and is only controlled by the electronic brain. The photonic heat, which our radar has picked up, has the power of destruction and death. Alpha 2 has re-entered the solar system. During the sun's next revolution, she will start to orbit around the Earth and will destroy it completely, burning everything and eliminating all forms of life.
0: Have we any hope of stopping her?
1: That's why we're going to Venus. It's the nearest point to the elliptical path of Alpha 2. We have but one chance in a million.
4: Our world was in danger, about to be destroyed. Perhaps in a few days, maybe in a few hours, it was up to us. A handful of cosmonauts from Earth, millions of miles away, to try and save humanity.
0: Lucy, you're crying.
5: Those dark spots. Those continents.
0: And there are the oceans and the trees.
5: You can't see them.
0: In my mind, I can. I'd like to run down a road that's lined with pine trees.
5: Would you?
0: Yes, and feel just once again the excitement of speed.
5: But we're already running at 90,000 miles an hour.
0: And we're standing still.
5: That's nothing but an illusion.
0: Do you know what day it is?
5: Don't you know that in space we don't count the days?
0: No, but do you know what date it is?
5: It's the 359th rotation around the sun.
0: That's just part of it. It's Christmas, Lucy.

we started to land at the interplanetary base on Venus, the largest, best-equipped base, closest to Alpha 2. From there, Alpha 2 could be intercepted, and we hoped destroyed, by the remote-controlled atomic missiles.

0: Hey, Archie, is that the base?
1: Yes, right under the protective dome. There's too much hydrogen in Venus's atmosphere.
0: From here, it looks like the glass dome of a temple.
1: You don't need a respirator inside.
0: What about those plugs? Are they purifying filters?
1: Hey, that accelerated course is showing results, isn't it?
0: Tell me, why is it that when he wants to protect himself, he hides himself under a dome?
2: Put on your helmet, kid. I'm going to take you on a quick tour of Venus, only this time it won't be for sightseeing.
3: Emergency action was taken immediately by firing an atomic missile at Alpha 2 in an attempt to destroy this deadly mechanical monster.
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5: Hold on. Disintegrated.
6: Exactly at 5,000 miles. We'll have a chance to hit her only if the electronic brain which propels her has gone out of control. You see, the two photonic generators which are moving gyroscopically at each end of the spaceship are creating around Alpha 2 an invisible sphere of heat which radiates up to 5,000 miles. We've just had the proof of it.
5: It's indestructible.
2: So one of man's dreams has finally come true. An indestructible destroyer.
6: Unless we have a sudden change in the next solar system revolution, Alpha 2 will start orbiting around the Earth at only 3,500 miles from it.
5: That means 1,500 miles.

0: within the safety limit. In a few days, maybe a few hours, our planet will become a mass of boiling mud, as it was soon after its formation.
1: We mustn't give up hope. Something might stop it in time.
2: Maybe a miracle.
0: And while we're waiting here for your miracle, I would suggest that we immediately put into operation all the means at our disposal.
3: They've already prepared to fire missiles from the other hemisphere. Meanwhile, why don't you order your men to reach the audio stations on the beach?
0: You stand by electronic telescope number 7.
1: 6,800. 5,700. 5,200. 5,000. 4,500. 4,000. 3,700. 2,900. 2,400. 2,200.
0: I don't understand.
4: With your permission, sir, I have an explanation.
0: What is it?
4: I think I've found the answer.
1: Tell it to us.
4: I'm sure that due to some technical error, that spaceship is vulnerable. The two photonic deflectors at both...
3: Vulnerability?
4: Now, two semispheres separated in their fields by a channel.
2: You mean like a halved orange?
4: A perfect example, my son.
0: That's why a missile has gone through. According to you, it was the only one fired exactly into the center of the channel.
3: But why did the last one disintegrate at 2,200 miles?
4: Because of some imperceptible deviation.
0: Perhaps it was attracted by one of the photonic fields. Punch is right, Al. There's still a chance.
3: What chance?
0: We'd have to fire on a straight line from another spaceship traveling alongside Alpha 2 at the same rate of speed.
4: I think I've earned the right to try, sir.
0: Why the right?
4: Because if my hunch turns out to be correct, I'd like to be the one to receive the credit.
0: And if it's wrong, you want to be the one to risk it.
4: There's an old atomic spaceship here, sir. I'll use its remote-controlled missiles. May I go ahead, sir?
0: Yes. And I hope you'll manage to save humanity. We'll take off and follow you as close as possible, Al. All of us. As if we were right there with you. All of us.
4: Hey, Ray. Now you have a chance to do a real exclusive. It'll be a universal scoop.
5: Let's just make it a world scoop.

0: We're out of it now. You did very well, Peterson. It's not everybody that can stand 16 gammas.
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3: Now, piloting the old atomic spaceship, Tango Sierra 1-3, flew alongside us. Both spaceships shut off their engines, and the inertial thrust allowed them to fly at fantastic speeds. His mission, to find the channel between the two semispheres of Alpha 2.

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1: Everything okay, Captain?
0: Perfect.
1: How's the reporter?
0: Doing fine.
1: 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Coordinate 1-3 in respect to Vega. Estimated intersection point with Alpha 2 on coordinate 4-1 in respect to Earth at 18 degrees. Over.
2: Correct, but change approximately 3 degrees at intersection point with Alpha 2.
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3: Captain, this is Sullivan.
0: What's the trouble, Sullivan?
3: About 45 seconds ago, the photonic field around spaceship Alpha 2 came into collision with the asteroids.
0: Well then?
3: Alpha 2 has changed her course by 6 degrees in respect to Vega. I'm afraid she'll enter orbit around the Earth before the estimated time.
0: Can you ascertain her present position?
5: Yes, I can. High coordinate 27 degrees.
3: Movement of ellipses gradually advancing.
0: Look out! It's coming towards you!
5: Yes, sir. It will be on top of us any minute.
1: What about the men, Sullivan?
5: They are
3: all on standby, sir.
5: Two mechanics went out on the space taxi to Solar Mirror Foxtrot 1-2. I ordered them not to come back. Commander, see if you can save them.
0: Sullivan, save yourself!
3: It's too late, sir.

0: How?
1: Don't forget Sullivan in your scoop. Write this. He was never afraid. Since man, even in space, changes his position but not his character. He is what he is, wherever he lives.
0: What's he mean?
2: What you're always saying. To himself, every man is a whole world.
3: Commander, I've been able to locate the position of the space taxi.
1: Tell it to me.
3: Coordinate pi 28, 8 degrees, in respect to Aldebaran.
1: We're changing course and we'll try to rescue the survivors.
4: To space taxi Bravo 9-1. We're coming in to rescue you. Be ready to bail out. Bravo Zulu 8-8, space taxi Bravo 9-1. We're coming in to rescue you.

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0: How do you like that, Jackson?
1: He called us boy.
0: Yeah, and he even remembered our names.
1: I didn't think he even knew.
2: Sir, I'm now 7,000 miles from Alpha 2.

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2: It's disintegrated.
3: I'll try again.
0: Taking orders anymore.
4: It's a useless sacrifice.
0: Son, I'm 1,200 miles away from it. I don't want to disillusion you, but what would be the use of living if the Earth were destroyed? We'd all be prisoners of space, with no hope of return. 800 miles.
4: Al, please!
2: After 200 miles, you'll have only a very slight chance to keep on a steady course.
0: That slight chance challenges me to try.

0: Hal has succeeded in proving the existence of a channel by the sacrifice of his own life, but we still haven't got a chance.
1: There's nothing for us to do but follow his lead.
0: But how, Lucy?
2: Commander, why don't you request more spaceships equipped with missiles?
0: It's too late now. They'd never get here in time.
3: What's that object that keeps appearing on the screen?
0: It's the space taxi from the disintegrated satellite. It is now circling in orbit around us.
3: The space taxi. Once with the hell.

0: way, Lucy?
1: Yes, for him.
0: I understand.
1: I love him, George.
0: I know.
1: But love has no meaning anymore, George.
0: Perhaps it's the only thing that does matter. The world of human feelings has been much less explored than the whole of the universe put together. But now it's late. What have we been doing all these thousands of years? We've been congratulating ourselves on our progress in going faster and faster and faster. When, in reality, we've only been getting further away from ourselves.

0: Where do you think you're going?
1: Out, in the space taxi.
0: That's madness.
1: Maybe so, but it's not half as mad as the idea that brought us to this point.
0: You are staying here. Listen, Lucy loves you. And Lucy has been and is everything in the world that matters to me. You may not understand it, but for that very reason, I will stop you from going to certain death.
1: Why stop me? We are all going to get killed anyway.
0: I'm going to stop you even if I have to use force.

0: find my way through the channel, I had to throw to the right and left any loose objects in the space taxi in order to judge the distance between the two curtains of disintegration.
1: Look, it's insane!
2: Transistors, the spare parts from the mechanics toolkit.

0: Ray, can you hear me? Ray, answer me.
1: Go ahead, George. I'm listening.
0: Get into the pilot seat and disconnect the electronic brain. It should be on the left-hand panel. Turn off everything else.
1: The pilot's still inside the hibernation cell. Dead.
0: Disconnect all contacts on the left-hand panel.
1: George, they're already disconnected.
2: The electronic brain. Ray, you must disconnect the electronic brain.
1: I'm standing in front of it. What should I do?
0: Destroy it. Disconnect the cables.

0: I can't. It won't come loose.
1: He can cut them.
2: There are emergency tools right under the footrest of the pilot's seat.
0: Did you hear, Ray? Under the footrest.
3: All right.
0: Quick.
1: You'd better hurry, sir. We're entering the Earth's gravity zone. Our speed is increasing.
4: Use a pair of wire cutters.
0: Listen, George. Now we'll cut the wires. I'm cutting through the last wire.
5: Ray's deflector has stopped. Maybe we've made it.
3: How can you prove that the photonic field has been disintegrated?
5: There's only one way of telling for certain. We're coming in.
4: Immediately.
5: Alpha 2 is out of control. There's a man inside.

0: coming down to try to rescue him. 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Lucy, take my place. We'll manage. Establish contact again, and we'll stay as close as possible.
1: Ray, we're very close now. The men are going out.
2: Too much air. An orgy of air. My thoughts are running wild. Talk to me, Lucy.

0: thing is spinning. Where are you, Lucy?
1: Here, beside you.
0: Quick, the cold way port here. What's the use of trying to save the world, Lucy? I'm going to be lost myself.
1: No. You can't say this, Ray. You believed more than any of us.

time.

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Here, young men are interested in building something, in sportsmanship and competition. Here, under every safety precaution, youngsters are finding an escape valve for their great energies. Here, the boys who have hot rods race them, and the boys who have not yet built their own rods watch and dream and go home to design the car they will drive one day.

0: Oh, dinner, Johnny.
1: Okay, Aunt Martha.
0: And you'd better hurry and get cleaned up, dear. Your father got home earlier than usual tonight.
1: Okay.
2: Why don't you learn to sit up in your chair instead of slopping all over in it? What time are they coming?
3: Well, they said around 9, but you know, Frank, how they're always late.
2: I hope you're going to clean up a little, Sonny.
4: Why?
2: Because we're expecting guests for bridge, that's why. I don't want you looking like an ordinary hoodlum.
4: They're not coming to see me. Besides, I was thinking of going out.
2: Out? Where? Why don't you stay in once in a while? This is your home, too, you know.
1: Yeah, but I haven't got anything
2: to
1: turn
2: on KPJ. Well, yeah, I want to catch the closing stock averages.
5: And now for the Wall Street News. Trading was brisk on the stock market today, and the upward trend continued. Record profits reported by several major companies spurred some stocks to new highs. Rumors of an impending split saw Buchanan Oil up 5 points at the end of the day. At closing, industrials were up 240.
2: You can turn it off now.
5: Rails 210, utilities 190. Volume today, 2,310,000.
4: Does that mean we're rich or poor?
0: Oh, Johnny, aren't you going to eat your pie?
4: No.
2: That boy gets more sullen every day.
0: Frank, why don't you let him take your car tonight? You won't be needing it.
2: He's not going to wreck another one of my cars.
0: But Frank, can't you see he's unhappy?
2: Oh, that again.
0: Now, Frank, look.
2: Cream, please.

0: Was the pie that bad, Johnny?
1: I ate it, didn't I?
0: Hey, Dickens, I made it up all by myself.

0: said I wanted one.
1: You don't want one like I don't want my two hands.
0: Look, boy, if I wanted one, I'd have one. So just clam up.
1: Ooh, you shouldn't talk like that, Johnny boy. I can wipe the street up with you. And don't you ever forget it. You don't want one and you don't have one because your old man still got you in diapers. When's he gonna let you put long pants on, Johnny boy?
2: I'm warning you, Mr. Loudmouth. Don't start anything in here tonight. He wasn't bothering you anyway.
1: Hey, you're even prettier when you're mad. You know, if you play your cards right, I might even let you go for a ride with me tonight.
2: I wouldn't go crazy with you.
1: I wouldn't go crazy with you.
3: What's the trouble here, Betty?
2: Oh, it's nothing, Mr. Lucas. It's all right now.
3: You guys sit down and behave. No more dancing in here.
1: Oh, take it easy.
2: I've got my brother's car with me tonight, Johnny. You can drive it if you want to. I'll be through in about 10 minutes.
0: Who said I wanted to drive anybody's car?
1: Better hurry home, Johnny boy. It's dark out.
4: Hey, buddy, you want to drag?
0: Oh, it's you, Betty.
4: Come on, Dave.

0: Get out of there. Get out. Kids. Punk kids. Whose car is this?
1: Mine. My brother's.
0: You got a license? Johnny Simpson, 4838 Topeka Drive.
2: I know that section. You Frank Simpson's boy?
3: Yeah, but you don't have to tell him, do you? I'll pay the ticket.
2: You think that's all there is to it, huh? 80 miles an hour on a city street? You might have killed somebody. Maybe this girl here. Get in the police car. You better get on home.
3: Can I talk to her a minute?
2: Okay, make it snappy.
3: Sorry I got you in trouble, Betty.
1: Oh, that's all right, Johnny.
2: Come on, snap it up.
3: Yeah, okay. See you tomorrow.
1: Sure.

0: How about that? Grand slam and no trump. Haven't had one of those in years. Well, Henry, you ought to get Mona to teach you the fine points of the game. She plays like she wrote the book.
1: Oh, Frank.
2: I taught her.
0: Well, two spades.
2: Not again. Pass.
0: Oh, excuse me. I'll get them.
3: Good evening, Mr. Simpson.
4: What happened?
3: 80 miles an hour on
0: Walnut
3: Street.
0: 80 miles? He doesn't have a car. Whose car was he driving?
3: Betty Palmer's. It's a souped-up job. She works at the Front Page Drive-In.
0: How many times have I told you to stay out of those hot rods?
5: It's not a hot rod.

0: Rod.
1: And I warned him about that girl, too. She's wild.
0: It wasn't her fault.
1: Well, I'm glad my son is willing to take the blame all by himself for acting like an ordinary hoodlum.
2: 80 miles an hour on a city street is very serious, Mr. Simpson. You'll have to appear with him.
3: Martha, we better be running.
2: I don't envy you. Judge Grant is pretty tough on this kind of thing.
4: Frank, we're going to run along now.
1: Oh, yes. Well, good night, Henry.
5: Good night.
1: Good night, Mona.
4: Do it again sometime.
1: You bet. Next week.
5: Okay. Night. Night.
1: John, what am I going to do with you? You embarrass me with my friends? Now I've got to go in front of Judge Grant, take a lot of guff from him. I can hear him now. There are no delinquent children, only delinquent parents. I've heard all about his speeches. And another thing, if you had hit someone, they'd sue me for damages. They could have wiped me out financially. You understand that? For over 2 years now, you've been begging me. Dad, get me a car. I won't cause you any trouble. You'll see.
0: You won't buy me a car. I'll get a job and I'll buy one myself.
1: Now, you listen to me, young man. As long as you live in this house, you'll do as I say. You understand? And there'll be no hopped-up jobs around here until you're old enough to take care of them.
0: Yeah.
1: Yeah. I can't understand that boy. After all I've done for him.
5: Frank, couldn't you arrange to spend a little more time with him? Forget his mother died when he was only 3 years old and a child without a mother.
1: Child? He's 18.
5: But he's still a child in lots of ways.
1: Look, Martha, you're forgetting one thing. I was a child once myself.

0: you doing, Johnny?
1: Fine, Bert.
0: See, you found that squeak.
1: Yeah. That was nothing. You'll have to come up with harder ones than that to catch me.
0: When you get through with that, take the head off that 46. We got one. Look at the cylinder wall.
1: Sure, Bert. I'll be through here in a minute.
0: Johnny.
1: Yeah? I guess I forgot to put the pan plug in.
0: Don't just stand there talking about it. Put it back in.
1: Yeah.
0: Johnny, don't let it happen again.
1: It won't, Bert. It won't.
2: Hiya, Speedy.
1: What do you want, Maury?
2: Well, I heard you were working here. I just thought I'd drop in and pay my respects.
1: Aren't you glad to see me? What do you want?
2: Check the man in the gray greasy suit. What's the matter? The old man cut down on your allowance?
3: Well, that's the way it is. Some guys gotta work.
1: Do you want anything or don't you?
2: Oh, say, I heard the cops caught you speeding.
3: It's too bad. You know, you shouldn't drive so fast, Johnny. Or else you ought to borrow a faster ride so they can't catch you.
1: I said, do you want anything or don't you?
2: Yeah, now that you mention it. How about cleaning off my windshield?

0: Well, thanks a lot, buddy boy. I'll drop in again sometime.
1: Well, my windshield's dirty.
2: Pass a lot, huh?
0: Oh, it's all right, I guess.
3: You got any kids, Bert?
4: Yeah, I got a boy. He's just about your age. 17.
3: I'm 18. You building this for him?
4: Not exactly. This polio, Johnny, has been a cripple since he was 9.
3: Gee, I'm sorry, Bert. That must be rough. But who are you building it for, then?
4: You don't see. Want to help?
3: Sure do. Hey, you know something, Bert? You take these pots off and go to fuel injection, then you'll really have something.
4: Fuel injection, huh? That's an idea.
3: Sure, Bert, because you see, you can take the pots off.
4: Oh, Johnny, you don't have to sell me. I'm a mechanic. Well, at least I thought I was. You get started on it. I'll check on the parts.
3: Sure.

0: Sonny?
1: Yeah?
0: Come on in, son. What in the world have you been doing?
1: I got a job.
0: A job? What kind of a job?
1: Working at Morrison Service Station.
0: In a service station? As a grease monkey?
1: It's a good job and I like it. Look, Dad, I'm fine.
0: Oh, now, look, Sonny, if you want a job during a summer vacation, that's all right with me. But why in a service station? What'll you ever learn there?
1: It's what I like, Dad.
0: What you like? You want to have grease under your fingernails all your life? Now, if you want a job, why don't you come down to the office? I'll put you on as an office boy, and maybe you'll learn something useful.
1: Well, I don't care anything about real estate.
0: Now, how can you say that? You don't know anything about it. Now, look, Sonny, I want you to quit that job tomorrow.
2: Gee, it's quiet up here.
1: I just had to talk to somebody. I mean you, Betty.
2: Well, you can call me anytime, Johnny. You want to talk to somebody.
1: Betty, why is it that parents never let a guy do what he wants to when he's grown up?
2: You mean like driving 80 miles an hour?
1: No, I don't mean that, but why can't I work in a service station if I want to?
2: Well, you know, my mother didn't want me to work in the drive-in, but my father thought it was great.
1: I don't know what's wrong with the drive-in.
2: Well, Mother thought it was cheap. But my father said that places are never cheap. Only people are cheap. And if you're cheap, you're going to be cheap no matter where you work.
1: Hey, that's pretty good, isn't it? Be the same thing in a service station. The guy does a good job. I don't think it matters what he does or where he does it.
2: I don't think it matters either, Johnny.
1: I'm glad. You know, if I like it good enough, I might not go back to school.
2: Oh, I think you ought to finish high school. You might want to go to college or something.
1: Yeah, maybe you're right. Study some kind of engineering, maybe. You know, when I get married, if I have any kids, I'm going to let them pick out for themselves what they want to do. And I'm not going to call them Sonny, either.
2: Do you want to get married, Johnny?
1: Sure, don't you?
2: Well, I don't know.

0: Boy, you should see this well-rod Bert's building. Yeah, I sure hope he lets me drive it.
1: Well, maybe he will. Oh, come on, Johnny. We might as well be going.
0: Well, let's stop and get something to eat first. I'm starved.
1: Well, that I can believe. You're still a growing boy.
2: Had enough, Betty?
1: All filled up. How about you?
2: Buddy boy. Oh, say, if you get a chance, would you dust off my windshield for me? Oh, and I check the water, too. Say, Betty, how'd you like to go for a little spin with me tonight? You and I could really have a ball.
1: Why don't you get lost, Maury?
0: Let's go, Betty.
2: Don't you know it ain't polite to get up from a table when a man's talking?
0: If you want to go, Maury, let's go outside, right now.
2: You mean fight? That's kid stuff. Besides, there'd be no...

0: competition.
1: All right, then.
0: But there's other ways.
1: Like what?
0: Well, I was just thinking.
2: Donnie, don't listen to him. He's just gonna get you into trouble again.
0: As I was saying. Now, if you had some wheels, maybe we could find out just how chicken you are. Oh, but you ain't got no wheels.
1: I'll meet you back here in an hour.
2: Johnny?
0: I'll be waiting, Big Shot.
1: Come on, Betty. Remember, 1 hour. Betty, will you lend me your car?
2: Well, don't you see? He's just trying to get you in trouble with the police again.
1: You didn't answer my question.
2: Johnny, let's go somewhere. Forget about Maury.
1: Forget about him? Didn't you hear what he called me?
2: A chicken's just a word, Johnny.
1: Well, maybe it's just a word to a girl, but it's not just a word to a guy. Do I get it or don't I?
2: I can't. I don't want you to get in trouble with the police again. Come on, Johnny, let's go.
1: Betty, I kind of had the idea you wanted to be my girl.
2: Well, I do want to be your girl. Johnny, you're hurting my arm.
1: I'm sorry, Betty. Well, I don't want your car anyway. Something might happen to it. I'll get one somewhere.
2: You mean you're going to go through with it?
1: I've got to. I got to get a real fast iron somewhere. Bert's car, we're only finished. Will you drive me over to Market and Third?
2: What for?
1: Now stop asking questions. You said you wanted to be my girl, didn't you? Well, don't you?
2: Well, I guess so.
1: Here, come on.

0: Okay, let's go.
1: What are we doing here?
0: You'll see. You just don't say anything. Understand?
1: But...
0: Look, I'm not going to do anything wrong. You just don't say anything. Okay?
1: I guess so.
0: Okay, come on.
2: Look, Don, would I kid you? I'm crazy.
3: Well, I can wait if you can. You do?
2: Man, I sure wish they had them new television phones. The red ones, eh? Well, you look like a millionaire in any of them, but especially those red ones.
3: Man, I just wish I was right there with you right now. Yeah, pretty soon. I can close in about 15 minutes. Sure, I'll get some. You got soda? You sure you got enough? Hey, okay, Don. Sure, okay. I got to hang up, though. I got a customer. But I'll be seeing you, and pretty soon, and for sure.
2: What can I do for you, kid?
0: I want to look at a car.
2: We close at 9.
0: It won't take long. I know what I want.
2: You want to look at a car, or you want to buy a car?
0: I might want to buy it if the price is right.
2: How old are you, kid?
0: 21.
2: Huh? Where you live?
0: Why?
2: Where do you live?
0: 4838 Topeka Drive.
2: Topeka Drive, huh? What's your name?
0: Johnny Simpson. Hey, what do you mean with all that? I didn't say I was buying anything yet.
1: Johnny, what are you up to anyway?
0: Never mind, Betty. Just take it easy.
2: Well, young fella. Maybe we can do something for you, but we'll have to make it snappy. You got any kind of an idea of what kind of car you're looking for?
0: This one here.

0: everything works.
1: How much?
0: Well, I can let you have this one for $400.
1: A lot of money.
0: If you don't want it, you can just get on up.
1: I didn't say I didn't want it. I just meant that I'd have to try it out first.
0: What do you mean?
1: Tonight?
0: Oh, now, look, kid, you better come back tomorrow. I'm ready to go.
1: How long does it take to run around the block?
0: You sure you got the money?
1: What would I want to try it out for if I didn't have the money?
0: All right. One time around the block, but only once, understand? I want to be out of here in 10 minutes, and I don't mean 11.
1: If this thing can't go around the block in 10 minutes, I don't want it.
0: Never mind the cracks. You just get it back here.
1: What are you worried about? I'll be back.
0: You want to go along, sis?

0: in a minute.
1: Oh, we're never going to get back in time. I said you were just going to go around the block.
0: Take it easy.

0: Yeah?
1: Hi, this is Johnny Simpson. You know.
0: Where are you? You were supposed to be back here 5 minutes ago.
1: Yeah, I know. Well, look, I'm sorry.
0: Where are you calling from?
1: Well, I'm at Sunland and...
0: Sunland? You said you were only going around the block.
1: Yeah. Well, look, I like the job a lot, and I wanted to see how it would move out before I really decided. I think I might buy it, though.
0: All right. You just get back here in a hurry, that's all. In a real hurry.
1: Well, it might take a little time. We ran out of gas.
0: You what?
1: Well, you guys never keep enough in these things.
0: Now, you listen to me, kid. You said you'd be back here in 10 minutes. I've got a real heavy date on tonight. Now, how soon can you get some gas in that thing and get it back here?
1: Well, let me see if I can find a station around here. Hold on. Get excited about it. Just take it easy. No gas station around here, I guess. But look, I'll tell you what I could do. I could call up my father and he could bring some over to me. That way I could be back at your place in about an hour or so.
0: An hour?
1: Well, look, if that's too long, after I get the gas, I could drive it on home and then bring it back in the morning and give you a deposit.
0: Well, all right. But by 9 a.m, you have that car in here to me, or I'll have the cops out there after you.
1: You can trust me. I'll be there.

0: difference does it make if he called you chicken? You don't know what he wants you to do. You might get hurt.
1: Betty, I told you. Just go home. I'll be all right.
0: Well, I can't go home if you're mad at me.
1: I'm not mad at you. It's just that you don't understand. Don't you know that a guy's got to feel that his girl thinks he's okay, no matter what he does?
0: No, I don't think that.
1: Well, then go home. I told you to.
0: Johnny, I can't say you're right just because you say you are. You lied to the man about your agent, about not having any gas, and now you're going to do some other crazy thing. I can't say that's right, Johnny.
1: Well, then go home. Who needs you?

0: you got one. Where'd you get it?
1: None of your business.
0: You didn't steal it now, did you, Johnny boy? I wouldn't want to be associated with no car thieves. Man, my old lady'd bust a gut if she thought I was running around with a car thief.
1: Let's get to it, Maury.
0: Think you can do it with this, huh?
1: It moves.
0: Yeah, well, moving ain't everything. What I got in mind takes more than moving. It takes guts.
1: Name it.
0: You know, maybe when I tell you what I got in mind, you ain't gonna be so cocky. All right, this is what I figure, big shot. So you and me can settle this once and for all. I got a nice lonely spot in mind. And all you gotta do is follow me up there. You know what I mean? Bam! Hey, you look a little pale. What are you scared of, Johnny boy? Maybe you'll be lucky. Maybe you won't get killed. Well, what do you say, big shot? You gonna back out an hour later?
1: I'm ready anytime you are.
0: Okay, chicken. Okay.
1: Let's go.
0: Hey, looks like your girl's a little worried about you, Johnny boy.
1: If we're going, let's go, Maury. Betty, go home.
0: Now, is that any way to talk to a doll like Betty? Hey, why don't you come out and watch the kid in action?
2: Oh, Maury, please don't get him in trouble again.
0: Now, what's the worry? We're just going over to Comstock and Highway 6 and have a little fun.
2: Johnny, what are you going to do?
0: I said don't worry. I can hear the rubber screaming now as your boyfriend hits the brakes. He'll never go through with it. Well, look how sick he looks right now.
1: Let's get to it, Maury.
0: Hey, he puts on a good show, doesn't he? Let's go.
2: Well, Johnny, don't go. Please don't go.
1: Betty, will you go home? Go away, will you?
2: Johnny, please!
0: All right, big shot. Now you go up here exactly a quarter of a mile. Turn around and wait. I'll go down here a quarter of a mile. I'm gonna blow my horn three times. On the third honk, you roll out to 65. And stay at 65 and keep the white line in the center. And if you do have any guts, we'll meet nice and pretty like, right here in the middle. Oh, I hope you don't get too much blood on your nice new stolen car.
1: What if he don't stop?
0: Are you kidding? Can't you see how scared he is? He'll stop.

0: money. What's this all about, Sergeant?
1: Are you Mr. Palmer?
0: Yes.
1: Mr. Palmer, there's no charge against your daughter. The chief just thought you ought to come on down. It seems your daughter's running around with the wrong crowd. The chief said that fact might impress you if you had to come down to the police station to pick her up.
0: Would you mind telling me what happened and how my daughter was involved?
1: It seems this young fellow and his crowd were trying to kill each other with hot rods. He's the only one we got. Your daughter was responsible for preventing a very serious accident. But if I were you, I'd advise her to choose better company.
0: I appreciate your advice, Sergeant. But I have the utmost faith in my daughter. If there was trouble, I'm sure she had no part of it.
1: Mr. Palmer, I have a daughter of my own. Just trying to be helpful.
0: Thank you, Sergeant.
1: All right, miss, you may go.
0: Come on, Betty.
2: Good night, Johnny.
3: Night, Betty.
0: Good night, Johnny.
4: Good night, Mr. Palmer.

0: Hey, Sergeant.
1: Yes?
0: What time is it?
1: 5 minutes of 11.
2: I'm Frank Simpson, the boy's father. Just tell me what the charges are and I'll...
1: Find all the charges right in here. Mr. Simpson, it will be necessary for you and the boy to appear before Judge Grant in his chambers, Juvenile Hall, 10 o'clock tomorrow morning.
2: Now, isn't there some way that I can...
1: It's all right, son. You can go along home with your father now. That'll be all for tonight.
2: Come on, sonny.
1: Police Department, Sergeant Benson.
2: What's wrong with you, John? Haven't I given you everything you really need? And what do I get in return? Disgrace. First a wild, reckless speeding charge, and now this. What's wrong with you, son? Tell me what's bothering you. I'm not stupid. I can understand.
3: Johnny, if there's something you want to say, say it.
2: John! When I'm talking to you, you show a little respect, you understand? And another thing, young man, I want you to quit that job at the service station. Don't look at me as though I were a monster. If you can't stay out of trouble because of cars, you'd better stay as far away from them as possible.
0: Yeah.
2: Why, Martha? Why can't I get through to him?
0: Hiya, Martha.
3: Oh, hi, Johnny. Want some lunch?
0: No, I don't think so. Oh, did anyone call?
3: Mr. Morrison called and wanted to know where you were.
0: What'd you tell him?
3: Well, I thought maybe you'd want to tell him yourself, so I just said you couldn't make it. But you'd be around to see him later.
0: Thanks. Did anyone else call?
3: No. Were you expecting a call?
0: Well, not exactly.
3: Johnny, I'm awfully glad things weren't any worse. Your father just called me from the office, and from what he said, that judge, well, he must have been very understanding. But you're going to have to be careful from now on.

0: cutting here? See my cigarette?
1: Oh, why doesn't he call? He's just deliberately being mean, that's all.
0: Why don't you call him?
1: Well, I couldn't do that, sis. He might be mad at me.
0: For maybe saving his life?
1: Fellas just don't look at things that way. Oh, why aren't boys as smart as girls are?
0: Well, if you're trying to start an argument with me, you better pick another subject. I've had my fill of that one. Oh, listen, honey, forget about your pride. Get on this phone and give him a ring if you want to talk to him so much.
1: Suppose he hung up on me for calling the police and everything. Well, if he did that, I'd just die. I really would. You don't suppose they put him in jail, do you?
0: Oh, no, silly. He's underage. Probably just gave him and his father a good scolding to warn him not to let it happen again.
1: But if he's not in jail, why doesn't he call?
0: Well, I'm sure I don't know.
1: I think I'll go out for a little while.
0: Well, if you should run into Johnny, accidentally, tell him I hope everything turned out okay.
2: Going out, Johnny?
3: I just thought I'd go over and see Bert. Oh, is my uniform clean?
2: Oh, yes, dear. It's in the kitchen. Johnny, why don't you just go on and call Betty?
3: Betty? Who said I wanted to call her?
2: Oh, I don't know. I just thought maybe you might. After all, I'm sure she'd like to know how you made out.
3: I'll see her sometime. See you later.

0: where'd you come from?
1: Oh, I was just passing by. Give you a lift?
0: Well, I'm just going over to...
1: Over to Mr. Morrison's? I just came from there. He said he hadn't seen you all day.
0: Well...
1: Oh, come on. You can tell me about it on the way.

0: what I said, and everything will be fine.
1: Thanks for listening, Betty.
2: Hey, what happened to my ace mechanic?
3: Hi, Bert.
2: Hi, Betty. Where were you?
3: Well, I...
0: It's all right, Johnny. Tell him.
3: I won't be able to work here anymore, Bert. Here's your uniform.
2: Well, why not?
3: Well, it kind of last night. It's kind of hard to have to tell you, but...
2: You don't have to tell me, kid. Sergeant Benson told me the whole story this morning when he came by for gas.
3: Well, then you know. I had to promise my father I'd quit.
2: I hate to lose you, kid. Hey, Johnny, do me one last favor, will you? The manifolds for the rod came this morning. Would you fit them on for me?
3: Sure, Bert.
2: Thanks.
3: Hey, Betty, come on back and watch me.

0: that's what a manifold is.
1: What'd you think?
2: Hey, Johnny, I gotta go for a little while. Can you keep my eyes please, for me?
3: Sure, Rick.
2: Okay, all right, I'll be back in a little while.
3: I don't think this area will take that kind of development. We'll have to figure out some way to cut the costs. Yes?
4: There's a Mr. Bert Morrison to see you, Mr. Simpson.
3: I can't see anyone right now, Miss Morgan. Who did you say?
4: Mr. Bert Morrison.
3: Send him in. We'll have to talk about this later, gentlemen. In the meantime, try to figure out something on a different cost level.

0: Mr. Simpson, I'm Bert Morrison. Sit down. What can I do for you?
1: Well, I kind of thought I could do something for you.
0: Oh? Like what?
1: Mr. Simpson, I know I got no right to interfere in your private life, but... Well, it's about Johnny.
0: What about him?
1: He needs your help, Mr. Simpson.
0: Is that what you came here to tell me?
1: Yeah, that's right.
0: Don't you think that my son's welfare is my responsibility?
1: I wanted to do something about it.
0: Johnny has everything he really needs.
1: Everything except what he needs most, a father.
0: Now you listen to me, Morrison.
1: Look, Mr. Simpson, simmer down. Blowing your top isn't going to help anybody. Now you listen to me. I happen to have a boy just about Johnny's age. He's been a cripple since he was 9 years old, but that doesn't mean I treat him like another mouth to feed just because we're under the same roof. We happen to like each other. We do things together. Lots of things. He's got a little woodworking shop. We work in there together. We even build model airplanes together. We fly them together.
0: That's nice.
1: Just a couple of guys having fun together. Can you say the same about you and Johnny?
0: Now, if you're referring to the fact that I won't let him have a hot rod or work in your gas station, I think he's given ample evidence that he's not capable of coping with this sort of thing.
1: Oh, sure, Mr. Simpson. Johnny's got problems. But do you know anything about them? Do you know what they are? Has he ever come to you and said, Dad, I need some help. How about it?
0: I think you better leave, Morrison.
1: Yeah, I guess you're right. I don't blame you for resenting my interference, Mr. Simpson, but for Johnny's sake, I'd like to warn you to try to find out who he is, or else I'm afraid you're in for a lot of heartaches. Mr. Simpson, help Johnny grow up.
2: Shield clean. Dust it off a little, will you, buddy boy?

0: play?
1: You made a big mistake, Big Shot. Off of me.
0: I'm going.
2: Get out of here.
1: Don't come back either. You're gonna be sorry for that someday, Morrison. Come on.

0: son, didn't anybody ever teach you how to fight?
1: Sure.
0: Sure looks like it.
2: Come on, Johnny.

0: What in heaven's name did you buy those silly things for?
1: Maybe it's a start.
0: But fighting, isn't there anything else?
1: From what I hear, it's one of the first things he needs to learn. I don't know what happened to Sonny and me. We used to have fun when he was little. Years get by.
0: Well, maybe it's just a phase of growing up. You know, he's changing. Maybe you're making too much of it.
1: You know something, Martha? Maybe I haven't let him grow up. Well, I guess I better go talk to him. He might not like this idea at all.
0: Frank, now, whatever you do, don't get angry with him.
1: I won't.
2: Come in.
1: Hi, Sonny. I'd like to talk to you for a minute.
2: Sure, Dad.
1: I talked to Bert today. Bert Morrison.
2: So?
1: Sorry to hear about that fight.
2: He didn't hurt me.
1: I'm sure he didn't. I thought you might like to learn how to take care of yourself. You know, when I was in college, I was pretty good. I was middleweight champion for 2 years.
2: Yeah? You never told me that.
1: No, I guess we never did get around to talk about that, did we? Well, how about it? Would you like me to give you a few pointers? We could get up early tomorrow morning.
2: Tomorrow's Saturday.
1: I know.
2: Don't you have to go to the office?
1: Oh, I guess it wouldn't hurt me to stay home from the office on Saturday once in a while. How about it?
2: Well, if you want to.
1: Good night, son.
3: Johnny, you're not doing too badly. But you're forgetting to keep your guard up, see? Now, you've got to keep your guard up and stand this way with your left foot. With your left foot forward. That's it. You're forgetting to keep your guard up. See, I can knock it down too easy, or I can knock it up. Now, get your guard up so that I can't get to you. All right, now. See, you weren't watching. Now, you didn't keep your guard up. Now, come on, get it up. See? Now, you got to keep your eyes open. You got to watch what I'm doing. Now, I want to show you. I want to show you what a left hook and a right cross is. Just put your hands down. Now, that's a left hook. And this is a right cross, see? Now get your guard up so I can't get to you. All right, Johnny, now watch yourself. I want to show you the left hook and right cross again. Left hook, right cross. I didn't hurt you, did I? Now come on. Once more. Come on. Now watch me. Keep your eye on me. Left hook, right cross. Not bad for after 20 years, huh? All right, come on. Let's try it again, Johnny. Come on. All right, come on, boy. Come on, let's try it again.
4: Johnny! Johnny, it was an accident. You walked into it. Take it easy, Sonny. It was an accident.
2: It wasn't. He did it on purpose.
0: Frank, what were you two doing?
1: I was trying to make friends with my son.
0: Well, what I could see, you weren't doing too well.
1: I thought we just misunderstood each other, but it's much worse than that. He really hates me.
0: Oh, Frank, don't be so melodramatic.

0: wallet stuck in the door when I opened up. It's for you.
1: Thank you. Mr. Lucas, would you mind terribly if I left a little while? It's very important.
0: Why, sure, Betty. Is anything wrong?
1: I don't know.
0: Well, go ahead, but try to get back before the gang starts coming in, will you?
1: Gee, thanks a lot.
2: Betty?
1: Where are you?
2: Over here. Let's go back where I won't be seen.
1: Johnny, what's wrong? You're not in trouble again, are you?
2: No, nothing like that.
1: Then what is it?
2: Now, that's home.
1: Oh, Johnny.
2: And that's why I wanted you to bring me the sandwich. I didn't want to be seen. I don't know if my father called the police or not.
1: I forgot the salt.
2: Yeah, I know.
1: Now, what did you have to go and do a thing like that for?
2: I don't have to stay where I'm not wanted.
1: Well, what makes you think that?
2: It's true. My old man hates me. Yeah, I bet he's glad I'm gone.
1: Johnny, you're imagining things. Look, why don't you call him up and tell him where you are? He's probably worried.
2: Huh. He don't care. Well, I don't care either. He'll never see me again.
1: But, Johnny, I want to see you again.
2: I wasn't going to run out on you, Betty. I was going to let you know where I'd be.
0: If you promise not to tell.
1: Oh, I wouldn't tell anybody if you didn't want me to. But where are you going?
2: I don't know, but I'll get in touch with you.
1: I wish you weren't going at all. No. I like you, Johnny. A lot.
2: I like you too, Betty. No, I thought I'd get some sleep first, then get an early start. I'm going to sleep in Bert's car here.
1: Oh.
2: Well, I guess we better say goodbye.
1: All right.
3: Bye, Betty.

0: 3 o'clock.
1: Frank, when are you going to swallow your silly pride and call the police?
0: Martha, I want to wait just a little bit longer. Maybe he's just being stubborn and deliberately staying out late.
1: Oh, Frank, you know he's left. And if the police can find him, maybe he'll give you another chance.
0: Give me another chance.
1: Frank, I have told you for years, and you've never listened to me. Love isn't something you can demand. You've got to earn it.
0: Somebody else said something just like that to me only yesterday. Give me the police.
2: Police department, Sergeant Benson speaking.
0: My boy is missing. I want you to help me find him.
2: Yes? All right, you want to give me a description? John Simpson. Age, 18. Height, 5'9". Weight, 155.
3: Did he have a car?
0: No. No car.
2: No car, apparently on foot. All right, I'll put out an all-points bulletin on this. I'll let you know just as soon as I hear of anything. Better give me your phone number. Dickens, 2-7-3-6-8.
3: All right, I'll do that. Good night.
0: Good night.

0: me the police department. Hello, police. I want to report a stolen car.
1: Yeah, the hot rod.
0: That's right. License KXY635.

0: Hi, Mr. Simpson. What are you doing around here?
1: I thought Johnny might be here.
0: You told him he had to quit working for me, remember?
1: Yes, I remember. I've been looking all over town for him.
0: Did he tell you where he's going?
1: No, he didn't say. He left home.
2: It's too bad.
1: You know where he is?
0: Of course not.
1: I'm sorry, Morrison. I shouldn't have thought you had anything to do with it. If you hear from him, will you let me know?
0: Yeah, sure. Mr. Simpson, did you talk to Betty Palmer? She may know where he is.
1: Yeah, I talked to Betty. She knew anything she wasn't telling. She acted kind of strange, though.
0: If I hear anything, I'll call you.
1: Okay, thanks.

0: Hello?
1: Betty?
0: Oh, Johnny. Johnny, where are you?
1: Near Palmdale.
0: Why did you take Bert's car?
1: How did you find out?
0: Bert called me. He said he had a hunch you'd taken it. Did you, Johnny?
1: Well, I'm just borrowing it. I'll see that Bert gets it back in a few days.
0: But the police are looking for it. And Bert needs it today.
1: Today? What for?
0: He was going to enter it in the drag races in San Fernando this afternoon. It was for his son. He was going to race it in his name.
1: I can't bring it back now.
0: Johnny. Johnny, Bert told me to tell you that unless you bring the car back, it'll break his son's heart. He's been counting on it for months.
1: You're not going to tell him where I am, are you?
0: I promised I wouldn't, Johnny. But does that mean you're not coming back?
1: No. No, I'm not coming back.
0: I didn't know you were going to steal a car, Johnny.
1: I didn't steal it.
0: Bert told the police to stop looking for the car, that he knew where it was. Oh, but if you don't come back in time for the races, Johnny, I don't know what he'll do.
1: Don't you see? I can't bring it back now.
0: But he's your friend.
1: I can't help it, Betty. I don't want to go back to that house. Tell Bert that I'll get it back, but he'll have to wait. He can race it some other Sunday. And tell him I'll take real good care of it. I'll call you tomorrow.

0: Oh, Mr. Simpson, I think I know where to find your son.
1: You mean you heard from him?
0: No, not exactly, but I have an idea where he'll be this afternoon. You want to go meet him?
1: I'll get my hat.

0: tonight, number 8 and number 69 are on the starting line. Number 8 is being handled by Steve Malotti. And number 69 is being driven by Maury Weston.
1: Might have known he'd be here.
2: Who's he?
1: It's a kid that's got a special talent for getting your boy into trouble.
2: Oh.
3: Dad, I don't see our car.
1: Don't worry, Jimmy, it'll be here.
2: And I don't see Sonny. Now listen, Morrison, I don't see any reason why...
0: There they go!

0: And it's another win for Maury Weston. That's the third dragster he's beaten.
1: Look, Morrison, all the way out here, you gave me a lot of double talk about an afternoon like this being good for me. Now, will you tell me what we're doing out here?
2: All right, Simpson, I brought you out here for Johnny's sake, not yours. I think you might learn something about your boy today. See, he stole my car last night. It was a special rod I was building up.
3: He what?
2: Yeah, that's right. He broke the lock on the garage and took the car.
1: You mean the police are looking for him?
2: Oh, no. I called them off. I told them I knew where the car was.
1: Oh, then you do know where Sonny is.
2: Not exactly, but I expect him here any minute. He's too good a kid to let me down.
4: Dad, there it is.
5: Hey, Johnny!

0: sorry, Bert.
1: Thanks, Johnny. Johnny, this is my boy, Jim.
2: Hey, Johnny.
3: Hi, Jimmy.
2: You're gonna win, aren't you?
3: You mean?
1: Well, who did you think was gonna drive?
4: I want you to win for Jimmy. And win for me, too, son. Johnny.
2: Thanks, Dad. Thanks.

0: is that thing really fast?
1: Sure is. Ed.
2: Competing in our next race is Maury Weston, driving his own T-Tub, and Johnny Simpson, driving a 29A. Both cars are flathead engines. Johnny is driving for a boy who has had polio since he was 9 years old. And this boy is here with us today to see his first race. Good luck, Jimmy.

0: it was anybody else but you, I might even lose for the kid. But then I got a score to settle with his old man, too.
1: Don't do me any favors, Maury.
0: Don't worry. Just keep out of my way or I'll drive all over you.

0: trying to do? Wreck me?
1: Come on, let's go.

0: Well, son, looks like you won twice today.
1: Three times, I'd say.
2: Johnny! I got here just after you crossed the starting line. Are you all right?
3: Yeah, I'm fine. Hey, how'd you know I'd come back?
2: Just like Bert knew?
3: Man, Johnny, you were really great. You sure know how to drive.
4: Thanks, Johnny.
3: You ought to get a hot rod of your own. Hey, why don't we sell them ours and we could build another one?
1: That's an idea.
0: What do you say, Johnny? Should we make him an offer?
3: Could we? Anybody knows how to drive like Johnny ought to have a hot rod.
0: Well, what do you say, Morrison? Can we drive it home? I'll stop by your station tomorrow and settle it up.
1: Guess it's all right on one condition. To let Johnny come back to work for me. I can't get towed like that every day.
0: It's a deal. Ready, Johnny?
4: Yeah, come on, Eddie.

0: Well, Mr. Simpson.
1: Oh, hello, officer. We were just trying out our new car.
0: Riding around in hot rods now, and with that wild girl, Betty Palmer. Judge Grant's gonna be mighty upset about this.

0: In the endless reaches of the universe, there once existed a planet known as Krypton, a planet that burned like a green star in the distant heavens. There, civilization was far advanced and had brought forth a race of supermen whose mental and physical powers were developed to the absolute peak of human perfection. But there came a day when giant quakes threatened to destroy Krypton forever. One of the planet's leading scientists, sensing the approach of doom, placed his infant son in a small rocket ship and sent it hurtling in the direction of the Earth just as Krypton exploded. The rocket ship sped through star-studded space, landing safely on Earth with its precious burden, Krypton's sole survivor. A passing motorist found the uninjured child and took it to an orphanage. As the years went by and the child grew to maturity, he found himself possessed of amazing physical powers. Faster than a speeding bullet. More powerful than a locomotive. Able to leap tall buildings at a single bound. The infant of Krypton is now the man of steel. Superman! To best be in a position to use his amazing powers in a never-ending battle for truth and justice, Superman has assumed the disguise of Clark Kent, mild-mannered reporter for a great metropolitan newspaper.
1: Kent, I want to see you. Just received another threatening note.
2: Okay, Mr. White.
1: Lois, another note from the mad scientist.
3: Coming in, Chief.
1: Now listen to this warning. He plans to strike tonight. Beware, you fools. My electrothanasia ray strikes tonight at 12. Total destruction will come to those who laughed at me and failed to heed my warnings. Beware, I strike at midnight. This nut may prove dangerous. Kent, you help Lois follow up her lead. She may have an angle on this thing.
2: Yes, sir.
4: But, Chief, I'd like the chance to crack the story on my own.
1: Oh, no.
4: Thanks, Chief.
2: But, Lois. Chief, don't you think that's a dangerous mission

0: is that for a story, Miss Lane?
1: True to his threat, the mad scientist, whose warnings have held the city in a grip of terror, went on his rampage of destruction on the stroke of midnight. The deadly impact of his mysterious ray smashed the famous Tower Bridge, hurling cars and pedestrians into the river below. The police have warned everyone to remain in their homes.
2: This looks like a job for Superman.

front and grown circuit, the biggest news these days is the barefoot boy of the Pampas, Argentina's Antonio Rocco. The tag team wrestling match isn't even underway, and already Rocco lets villains Carl Von Hess and Skull Murphy know they're in for a bad time from him and partner Miguel Perez. The Rocco Perez team wins the first fall, and in the second, Antonio has Carl Von Hess in a heck of a mess. The joint is really jumping as Rocco rocks, Von Hess rolls, and the baddies are singing the Mercy Blues. The bald battler, Skull Murphy, gets into the act, but his debut is a flop as he comes a cropper with a real belly flopper. These wrestlers are geared to play various roles, and here's Rocco playing cowboy as he saddles up and tames these wild critters. Rocco passes the assignment to Miguel Perez, and the Cuban cutie fulfills his duty. Carl Von Hess decides he's had enough of this stuff, and the giant German turns on Perez. The torturous treatment tells on Perez as Carl Von Hess slams Miguel to the canvas and pins the Cuban to even the score at one fall apiece. The squared circle is rattling in the third and final fall as Antonio Rocco takes matters into his own hands. Rocco has the air filled with flying beef, and he's chopping Von Hess into small chunks. Carl is looking for friendship, but Rocco offers nothing but hardship. Von Hess seems to be warming up for a trip into outer space, but the only trip he's making is to the map. Rocco must have had Mexican jumping beans for dinner. He's a barefoot bundle of bouncing dynamite. Both Skull Murphy and Carl Von Hess get their lumps as Rocco jumps and dumps some head-splitting punishment. Argentine, acclaimed by many to be the greatest wrestler in the world, proves once again that he is just that. Rocco turns in a superhuman performance that spells defeat for Murphy and Von Hess. Rocco pins Von Hess for a three count in the third and deciding fall. Once again, it's proven that crime doesn't pay, as villains Skull Murphy and Carl Von Hess meet their doom at the hands of heroes Miguel Perez and Antonio Rocco.

Hello. Yes, this is John. Yes, I know why you're calling. They did. Oh, they did. No. I guess that's it then. Thanks anyway.

0: Did you hear about John Taylor? They voted him out as student council representative because he was caught cheating.
1: Who? John Taylor voted out
0: John
1: of student
0: Taylor
1: council
0: cheating?
1: Representative?
2: Who is cheating?
3: John Taylor?
0: John Taylor?
2: John Taylor?
0: John Taylor?
2: John Taylor?
4: You a cheat, John? John, what have you done? Remember how it all started. The day you went over to Mary's house to study for the test. Remember?
5: All right, John, now look. The problem is to factor x squared minus 9x plus 20. Now, how do you do it?
6: Let's see. X squared minus 9x plus 20. You take the x squared minus the 9x and... Oh, you subtract x from x squared, and then you... Oh, golly, Mary, I don't know anything about this factoring business.
5: John, you do too. Now, the answer is the quantity x minus 5 times the quantity x minus 4. Now, do you see how I got it?
6: Yeah, I guess I do. But golly, Mary, this stuff's awful. I just don't get most of it.
5: You'll just have to. You won't pass the test tomorrow.
6: I know it. Mary, if I get stuck on the test, you'll help me, won't you?
5: How can I help you?
6: It's easy. Miss Granby hardly ever comes back to where we sit. If I get stuck, I'll just ask you for the answer.
5: Well, I don't know.
6: Oh, forget it. I probably won't have any trouble anyway.
4: But you remember what happened the next day, John. Miss Granby's test was even tougher than you thought it would be. There were a lot of problems you couldn't work. And it seemed to you that you didn't stand a chance of passing the test. And right there in front of you sat your pal, Mary, with her head chock full of all the answers you needed. You thought about it. There you were, desperate. And there was your salvation within arm's reach. So you decided to take a chance. You asked Mary for help. And of course, Mary, being Mary, gave you the help. It was all so simple. You began to wonder why you'd spent so much time worrying about the test. Yes, sir, you felt pretty pleased with yourself. You'd put one over on Miss Granby. A few days later, Miss Granby returned the graded papers. Was there a shadow of doubt in Miss Granby's face as she looked at you? What was there for Miss Granby to doubt? After all, wasn't this the best grade you'd ever made on an algebra test? Maybe that was it. Maybe the grade was too good. Somehow that odd little look Miss Granby gave you seemed to haunt you.
7: Did you really earn that 92, John? I wonder.
6: Oh, she didn't mean anything. That test wasn't very important anyway.
4: Yes, you thought it was just a little thing, but it was the big

0: beginning of all your trouble. After that, life went on for you pretty much as usual. You were busier than ever with sports, with Mary and your friend Jim, and most of all with your new job as student council representative. You'd always wanted to be on the student council, and you were really proud of yourself the day you were elected to take Jack Martin's place when he moved out of town. But now, with the honor of the job, went the necessity of keeping your grades up, and that was your problem.
1: Hello?
2: This is Jim. Let's go down to Sam's and get a hamburger.
1: I can't, Jim. I've got homework to do.
2: Oh, don't worry about it. You've got plenty of time.
1: Okay, let's go get a hamburger. I'll see you in a minute.
0: The big clock in the hall went on ticking off its even measure of time. And you went on as before. You and Mary were still the best of friends, but Mary had assumed greater importance to you. You came to depend upon her more and more in your schoolwork, although you scarcely realized it. It wasn't that Mary was any smarter than you were. It was just, well, that she seemed to find more time to study. And you were student council representative and a very busy fellow.
1: Okay, that finishes the problems. Now how about our history?
3: You haven't done your history lesson either?
1: Well, gosh, Mary, I can't do everything. I have 2 council meetings this week. I just don't have time to study.
3: Well, here are the answers to the history lesson. But I think you're going to have trouble when we have tests and all these things. What are you going to do about the big test tomorrow?
1: Oh, I'll get by all right. If I have trouble, you'll help me again, won't you?
0: And that's how it was. Gradually, Mary had become your partner, although as time went on, she seemed less willing to do your work for you. Sometimes, Mary looked at you almost as Miss Granby had.
1: Well, so long, Mary. Thanks a lot for your help.
0: Yes, thanks a lot for your help, Mary. Whether you intended to help him or not, it was clear John depended on you. Didn't you begin to wonder what you were letting yourself in for? Take the next day, for instance, the day of the test.

0: What's the answer to number 9?
1: Shh.
0: You gotta help me. What's the answer to number 9?
2: John, bring it up here, please.

0: I'm afraid I'll have to give you both 0 on the test. And both of you are to report to me after school, please.
1: So you were caught, John. You were exposed in front of the class. And what's more, Mary was involved too. Mary, who was only trying to help. And then what happened? Your classmates seemed to treat you a little coldly. Perhaps it was because they had studied and worked hard for their grades. Maybe they felt that your cheating gave you an unfair advantage. And their thoughts about you were reflected in another way.
2: Hey, what's up?
3: Meeting of the student council.
2: That's funny. My name isn't on there. I'm on the student council.
3: I don't think you'd want to come to this meeting. It's about you.
2: Me?
3: That's what I hear.
2: Say, would you mind calling me after the meeting's over and let me know how it comes out?
3: No, I wouldn't mind.
4: No, I don't say that what John did was right, but I do think we ought to give him another chance.
5: You mean you think we ought to let him go on being in the student council?
4: I think we should.
3: I don't.
4: You've got to admit he's a good representative.
3: That's right, but I don't think anyone that cheats should hold an office.
6: That's right. I think we should elect a new representative.
4: Well, no, Jimmy, all right, wait a minute. We won't get anywhere by all talking at once.

0: All in favor of giving John another chance, hold up your hands. All who think we should elect a new student council representative, hold up your hands. Well, I guess most of us feel the same way about it. Who's going to tell John?
1: I'll tell him. I said I'd call him when the meeting was over. I'll call him as soon as I get home. John, I guess you know why I'm calling. We had that meeting about you a little while ago. They decided to elect a new student council representative. I'm sorry, Johnny, but I guess you know why.
2: Yes, John knew why it was. He'd been caught in a trap of his own making and had involved his friends, too. He now found himself looked down on by friends and classmates. But did John really intend to be dishonest? Should Mary share any of the blame? Was it fair for John to use Mary as he did? And what about his classmates? Did John's cheating hurt them in any way? Should they have given him another chance? What do you think?

Once upon a time, a little girl lived with her mother in a small stone cottage near the edge of a great forest. Everywhere the little girl would go, she always wore a beautiful red cape and hood. Soon she became known by everyone as Little Red Riding Hood. One morning, her mother asked her to carry a basket of cookies to her grandmother. Her mother told her not to leave the path or stop to talk to anyone on the way. Grandmother lived in a little yellow house at the other edge of the wood, and Red Riding Hood would have to hurry to return home before dark. After waving goodbye to her mother, she set out at once, carrying her little yellow basket over her arm.

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They were growing everywhere under the tall green trees. She thought it would be great fun to pick a few flowers to surprise her grandmother. Then she remembered. 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But the day was so beautiful, the forest so friendly, and the flowers so colorful, that she thought there could be no harm in disobeying her mother just this one time.

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She turned and saw the big greedy wolf of the forest standing on top of a rock. Red Riding Hood had never seen a wolf before, so she was not afraid. She thought he was the biggest and most beautiful brown dog she'd ever seen. He appeared so friendly, too, when he spoke to her. She didn't know what a wicked animal a wolf could be. Mr. Wolf asked her what she was doing all alone in the forest. Red Riding Hood told him she was on her way to her grandmother's house with some fresh cookies and a bouquet of flowers. "And where does your grandmother live?" asked the wolf. "She lives in a small yellow house with a red roof just over the hill." 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And he disappeared into the bushes. Red Riding Hood was disappointed to see the wolf go. She wanted him to stay longer, but it was getting late, and it was best that she be on her way. Slyly through the wood, along the path, and over the hill, until he reached Grandmother's house.

When Red Riding Hood arrived at her grandmother's house, she knocked at the door, but there was no answer. She knocked again, and a strange gruff voice said, "Lift the latch and come in." It was strange, but the bright sunshine of the forest made grandmother's room appear very dark. It seemed so dark to Red Riding Hood that she could hardly see her grandmother in bed. Grandmother looked so different, and her voice sounded so deep and gruff. Perhaps Granny'd been ill with no one to look after her. 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What long ears you have," said Little Red Riding Hood. 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What a long nose you have." 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And then Red Riding Hood saw clearly his long, sharp teeth. "But Granny, what great sharp teeth you have." 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

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The brave huntsman was very proud of his trusty old gun. Grandmother and Red Riding Hood thanked him for killing the wolf and saving their lives. The hunter bade them farewell, proudly shouldered his gun, and marched back along the path to his home in the forest. Red Riding Hood was happy to know that the greedy wolf of the forest could never again frighten or harm her. So she started cheerfully for home to join her mother, where she lived happily ever after.

0: on the trip. We took everything with us but the kitchen sink.
1: Oh, honestly, Albert, didn't you tell the paper boy not to deliver the newspapers for 3 weeks? Albert?
2: Newspapers? No, darling, I thought you were going to. You know, that front lawn of ours is so high, I could hardly find the walk. Didn't you tell that Benson boy to keep the grass cut while we were gone? Ethel?
1: No, dear. You said you'd take care of it.
2: I did? Well, I guess I didn't.
1: Marion Jones has had her baby. My goodness. It's a boy. 8 pounds and 6 ounces. Isn't that wonderful? They're going to name him Henry. Isn't that wonderful, dear?
2: Oh, yeah, it's great.
1: Oh, I tell you, the nice thing about coming home from a vacation is the nice big pile of mail waiting to be opened. Such fun. Oh, what is this? Albert? Albert! Dear, they're going to change our telephone number. From Bubbling Brook 3-2-4-6-8 to 7 numbers.
2: Yeah.
1: Look. All numbers and no name.
2: Yeah, I heard about that at the drugstore when I stopped in to pick up the liniment.
1: But we've always been a Bubbling Brook. Always. I mean, they can't just change us to 7 numbers like this. I mean, why, it sounds like a lottery ticket or a convict or something.
2: Well, I don't know what difference it makes.
1: What difference? Why, we have been Bubbling Brook, dear, since... Well, I mean, we've had a Bubbling Brook number ever since the name was chosen in honor of the Battle of Bubbling Brook and my great-grandfather.
2: I know, darling, but after all, times have changed. Heck, even the brook has dried up. Besides, the telephone company must have a good reason. I'll bet it's quite a job changing all those numbers.
1: I can't think of any reason.
2: Well, maybe they ran out of telephone numbers.
1: Oh, how could they run out of numbers? Must be millions and millions of numbers.
2: Well, why don't you phone them and find out? After all, that's what telephones are for. Look, I'm going to put the car away. I'll be right back.
1: Wait a minute. Who would I ask for?
2: Oh, I don't know. Why don't you ask for the vice president in charge of numbers? I'll bet they got one, too.
1: I think it is outrageous to change the telephone number. No. I don't want you to think that I'm a person who's always complaining, because I'm not. But if you knew how much this means to... No. I want to speak to the vice president in charge of numbers.
3: Numbers. Numbers. Numbers.

0: numbers. Always more numbers. More telephones, more numbers. Next, it'll be international numbers. And then maybe interspace numbers. Who knows? Numbers department. Digit speaking.
1: Well, you just can't change my telephone number like this. Why, it's like changing my name.
0: Yes, I understand how you feel. But...
1: And with hardly any warning.
0: I certainly can't understand that. We have tried to tell everyone about our new all-number calling plan. And, well, the time when your own number has to be changed is still some time away.
1: Well, maybe you did send me notices that I threw out without reading, but you see, we've been away on a vacation, Mr. What did you say your name was?
0: Digit, as in seven-digit telephone number.
1: Yes. Well, Mr. Digit, I simply can't believe you'd do away with our bubbling brook. Why, it belongs to our little boy, Vern, and when he has a son, it will belong to our grandson.
0: The bubbling brook prefix belongs to your grandson?
1: Yes. Well, I hope it will when we have a grandson. I mean, this may sound silly or sentimental to want a phone number to be traditional, but my great-grandfather was the only casualty in the Battle of Bubbling Brook.
0: Ah, but this is our whole point. Like your little grandson, there will be millions of others in the years to come, and we're trying to plan ahead. This new all-number calling plan is taking place gradually throughout the country to provide everyone with enough telephone numbers for the future.
1: You don't mean to tell me you're running out of telephone numbers? What is that ticking noise?
0: Oh, that. That's the sound of new telephones. Every time you hear a tick, another new telephone has been added to the 80 million now in use in the United States and Canada. All over the country, people are demanding more and more telephones. 13,000 a day. That adds up to 65,000 by the close of business each week. And over 280,000 by the end of each month. A total of almost 3.5 million new telephones a year. That's a lot of new telephones, isn't it? And almost every one of them will need a new number.
1: But I have a number. A nice number that starts with BU for Bubbling Brook. I just can't understand why you want to change it to all numbers.
0: Oh, that's because letters are stunting our growth. Are hemming us in. Tying us in knots. Won't let us get ready to give you and all our customers, including little Vern, the telephone service you'll need and want for the future.
1: Mr. Digit, please slow down. What do you mean letters are hemming you in?
0: It's really simple. And fascinating, too, I think. For example, look at your telephone dial. There are 10 dial positions, but only 8 have letters. You can't use 1 or 0 for either the first or second dial pull. No letters. This cuts down the amount of telephone numbers. And then, too, you can hardly make any words where both first letters come from the JKL and WXY places. About the only word you can strain out of this combination is Ylang. That's a fine name for a Philippine tree, which is what it is. But it makes a poor name for a telephone number. Letters and names cause confusion, too. 0 is mistaken for O. People dial BB for Bubbling Brook instead of BU. Many names are easily misspelled. Is Lynbrook L-I or L-Y? Or for that matter, your friends from out of town may wonder if your own number is BU for Bubbling Brook or BA for Babbling Brook. Using no words, but just letters, like LL or XR, would help some, but not enough. To get maximum use with selected letters, we would have to simultaneously change every dial in the nation, putting letters in all 10 positions. And besides, think of the confusion between letters like B and P and T and V and E and D. And who can tell the difference between AJ and HA? Numbers, on the other hand, are fortunately less confusing.
1: And you do have quite a problem.
0: Well, the whole thing is, the present letters and numbers system gives you such a limited quantity of central office names. Combinations like your bubbling all numbers and no letters. You add 1 to 800 in each area across the land. And every one of these central offices can have thousands and thousands of numbers in it. Do you see the numbers you will be freeing? Why, millions. Why, I say we're being hemmed in. And little Vern will be the loser.
2: These numbers are going to be needed in the future. In direct distance dialing, for example.
1: Direct distance dialing? Oh, you mean where a person can dial his own long-distance calls.
0: That's right. More and more cities are offering this service. To make it work, the United States and Canada are divided into telephone areas, each with a 3-number area code. Yours is 311. Remember? It's on your dial. Yes. Well, when you dial a number out of your own area, you first dial the 3-number area code. This connects you with the right area. Then you dial the local number, say 555-1234. The same local number can be used once in every area. So can names, of course. But remember, with names, we can have far fewer central offices in an area. With...
1: Yes, yes, I remember. With all number calling, millions of new numbers will become available.
2: Yes.
0: The public's demand for more telephone services is tremendous. Aside from more and more people and more homes, there are many new business needs. For example, large companies, which once had only one number and lots of extensions, now have separate numbers for all their telephones. You can dial right to each telephone. Also, there'll be more direct dialing to mobile telephones. And the bellboy, which buzzes to tell you to call your home or office. Yes, telephones are going in everywhere. More and more telephones. More and more numbers.
1: It's overwhelming. How do you ever keep up?
0: It's not easy, because it means that more and more central offices are being filled up, and so areas are filled up. In fact, this has happened many times already, and all because of the letters in the telephone number. And so we have to split the affected areas into 2 smaller areas. If this happens often, more and more of our customers will have to dial the 3-number area code, even on short-distance calls. So it's best to keep these areas as large as possible. All number calling will provide the capacity to do this. It will take care of the countries and your grandsons' communication needs for years to come. And all number calling opens the way for so many future improvements in your service. Such things as easier to read dials when sometime in the future letters can be removed. The use of compact buttons instead of dials. Smaller, handier, more attractive instruments. International dialing, where all numbers will avoid the confusion of foreign alphabets. And who knows? Outer space dialing. These things may seem far in the future, but so did Earth's satellites only yesterday. Well, that's the story of all number calling. The new look in telephone numbers. It'll be coming to cities and towns all over the country in the next few years. Quickly in some, gradually in others. But all number calling is coming everywhere. I really think you'll like it.
1: Well, Mr. Digit, I might at that. And thank you for explaining it to me.
2: It was a pleasure.
1: Oh, Mr. Digit, about Bubbling Brook. I do understand why it's being changed.
0: I hoped you would. And goodbye.

0: Ethel? Ethel? What in Sam Hill are you doing? What's all this business?
1: What?
0: What is all this business?
1: Oh, well, I was just talking to... I'm thinking of calling the vice president in charge of numbers.
0: Oh, Dolly, I was just kidding. Darling, there is no vice president in charge of numbers. Anyhow, darling, you don't need to bother calling the phone company. I was talking to Seeley next door, you know,
1: yes,
0: after
1: yes,
0: I put the car
1: yes,
0: away, and he gave me all the stuff that they got, which we probably received, too, and you just threw away without even reading. But look, darling, it seems that this new number system will open the way for all sorts of wonderful things.
1: Oh, yes, I know.
0: Like better service for homes and business and international dialing, maybe even space dialing someday.
1: Yes, I know, dear.
0: Dialing will be easy, fast, and more accurate because there won't be all this confusion between letters and numbers. It's actually the result of everything growing like mad, you know.
1: I know,
0: more
1: dear.
0: More industry, more

0: think I was.
1: Oh, honey, you're tired.
0: Oh, no, I'm not.
1: Oh, yes, you are. Don't tell me you need another vacation.
0: Maybe I do. You know, my grandfather wasn't the only one to lose a battle for Bubbling Brook.
2: Come on, Dolly. After all, it wasn't much of a battle, anyhow.

0: Stevie Wonder uses technology to create the sounds of the future. I'm Ray Kurzweil. I recently visited Stevie and a number of other innovators who live and work in the age of intelligent machines.
1: Okay, here I am with my new synthesizer. And this is great. All these different keys and all these buttons, etc. This is incredible. But here I have this visual display. Now, just imagine if you were not here. How will I know what it says? I'd be lost. But because of the technology, because of the interfacing of speech synthesizers with these instruments, I can push the button, know what it's saying by listening to it say,
2: hit record button to start and stop record. Sequencer activated. Record new sequence.

Machines that talk to us. Machines that play music. Machines that capture the flexibility of human movement. Machines that learn. These are among the projects and new ideas on the frontiers of artificial intelligence. The science and the art of creating intelligent machines.

0: machines are capable of almost anything in principle, and the reason for that is very simple. Machines.
1: At Yale University, Professor Roger Shank.
0: The thing that we want to do when we think about artificial intelligence is we want to think about how the daily processes of our lives actually are composed in terms of individual steps. For example, how do I go about composing the sentence I'm saying now? How do you go about understanding it? We don't really know offhand. But what the science of artificial intelligence is about is trying to figure out each step.
2: Okay, let's put on the microphone.
0: The real problem is not can machines think, but can people think well enough about how people think to be able to describe how they think to machines.
1: Stefan Michalowski, a research scientist, helps Robert Yee, a quadriplegic, test a new artificial intelligence system.
3: I just got involved in this project 3 days ago. I've been handicapped approximately 2 years. I fell down some stairs, concrete stairs, and injured my neck.
2: Three, four. Let's try a few things. I've been working on this project to develop

0: develop a robotic aid for disabled people for the last 4 years. Our final goal is to develop a practical device that a disabled person could use every day in their everyday life to perform fairly simple manipulations in a home-like environment. Things like getting a drink of water or getting something to eat, or opening the door, answering the phone, things like that. Okay, let's move the vehicle over to the left now.
1: Left.
2: This is the first time any handicapped person left has ever worked on this Veterans Administration research left project at Stanford University. It is a system in which a mobile robot is learning to obey spoken commands.
1: Stop moving.
2: At the Massachusetts Institute of Technology, Professor Marvin Minsky.
3: Well, what's happened in research in artificial intelligence is rather surprising, I think. Many of the problems that we thought would be very difficult 30 years ago turned out to be very simple. And many of the problems that we thought would be very simple came out to be very difficult. So this is, I think, one of the most difficult sciences that people have ever attempted, the science of intelligent processes, the science of complicated processes. Some of us tried to get machines to solve what we thought were very hard problems, do mathematics, play chess, solve puzzles. And it was quite easy to get a machine to play a pretty good game of chess. Took only a couple of years. To get a machine to play master-level chess took only another 10 or 20 years. No machine has been world champion of chess, but there's a machine that was world champion of backgammon, if anyone cares, and those things weren't so hard to do. So many of the things that people respect highly turned out to be easy, and yet simple things, the kind of thing that a child does when it ties its shoelaces, that's far beyond anything we can do now, not just making mechanical hands that could handle the strings, but understanding how loops and knots work, and understanding how the loops contain each other and what holds a knot together is a very complicated problem. I don't say that a child understands that explicitly, but it has some idea about it.
2: A very young child can distinguish between house pets. It knows the difference between a cat and a dog. But this is something an intelligent machine still cannot do. Teaching a machine to recognize different images depends upon a computer science technique called pattern recognition. Machines have been taught to recognize the unique characteristics of each letter. In the capital letter A, for example, the angle at the top, the enclosed space, the crossbar, and the concave region at the bottom are four such features. Machines can now read the alphabet as readily as any person. Building on this ability to recognize letters, reading machines for the blind can now read those letters aloud as words, sentences, books.
4: Now with technology, I can do things that I've always wanted to do immediately, like reading this book. This book is called Blues from the Delta. I can just simply take it, run this machine, turn the machine on.
5: Scanner moving to top of page. Looking for the first line. And no matter how versatile, the solo performer could never match the sound of blues bands, which featured several guitars, a harmonic and drums together.
4: Everyone wants to feel as if they can be as independent as possible. Everyone really wants to have the freedom of doing, reading, discovering things on their own.
5: The latest blues sounds to expand their repertoire.
4: Technology for me has been like a brother, a mother, a friend. It has been that very thing that I have not been able to do. It has helped me to do it, and that is to see. Without question, it has been another one of those sunshines of my life.
2: Instead of the machine talking to us, let's see what happens when we talk to a machine. Each word spoken makes a different pattern.
6: Thunderstorm.
7: Thunderstorm.
2: A child can understand those words. Machines are just beginning to. Here again, pattern recognition is the starting point.
6: Intelligent machines now use pattern, new line, recognition, and expert systems to recognize whatever a person dictates in ordinary language, period.
1: Counterclockwise, west.
2: The Palo Alto experiment combines pattern recognition with other facets of artificial intelligence.
0: Mechanically, the system is actually rather simple. It's just the gears and motors. But the tricky thing is the computer control of the robot. There are sensors on the robot. There is the coordination of the motions of the six joints of the arm and the three wheels of the vehicle. And then there is the whole issue of how do you interpret the user's commands to get the robot to move in the correct way.
1: Stop moving.
0: We're very big on speech for a device like this, not just because we're dealing with a disabled user, and speech is the obvious input mode for that, but just because speech is so expressive. In most general terms, you can convey an enormous amount of information with just two or three words.
1: Hand. Close. Pretty good.
0: Let's try out, see if it lifts. What remains to be done is to devise a good natural language interface to the robot. The human user has to be able to talk to the robot in normal English. You have to be able to say things like, go into the kitchen, open the door to the refrigerator, and get me the bottle that's on the third shelf from the top.
7: What is the ultimate goal of this project?
0: The robot has to tell the person what it's doing, too. In fact, the robot should be able to respond to questions like, what are you doing? Or why are you going into the kitchen? Or why haven't you done what I told you?
7: Or why did you drop my sandwich?
0: Why did you drop my sandwich? Where is my sandwich? The computer understands the words right now, but it doesn't understand the sentences. And that's the next step, but it's a big step.
2: So it turns out that getting food from a kitchen requires a lot of knowledge we take for granted. In computer terms, it's knowledge about a particular domain. Teaching a machine everything there is to know about a kitchen or any other special area of human knowledge is another part of artificial intelligence, a methodology called expert systems. At Stanford University, Professor Ed Feigenbaum.
8: To discover and work on these basic problems in artificial intelligence, we have developed a particular kind of methodology. That methodology calls for working on difficult applications problems primarily drawn from the sciences, from engineering, and from medicine. We do this because we feel that the best way to find a new idea and to test an old idea is to throw our ideas against a hard wall and see where those ideas break.
2: By visualizing different molecular structures, one expert system enables biologists at the University of California Medical School to actually see molecules that have not yet been created. Simulating biochemistry in the computer, scientists are learning some of the properties of new forms of life. At the University of Pittsburgh Medical School, an expert system is being developed to help doctors diagnose a patient's problems more quickly and with greater scientific accuracy. The system helps the doctor ask the right questions and zero in on the right diagnosis. A study of a similar system found that within at least one medical specialty, the expert system was as accurate as human doctors. Expert systems can help heal the sick. They can also help wage war. Military analysts predict that by the 1990s, artificial intelligence technology will be of greater strategic importance than geography or manpower. Artificial intelligence can also help commercial aviation. Suppose you're flying 40,000 feet over Yosemite National Park. An expert system developed at SRI in California makes it possible for the pilot to see what it would be like to fly through the mountain pass.

0: A variation of this system helps architects and city planners figure out the consequences of putting up new buildings and their impact on the surrounding area. Inside some of those buildings will be the offices of the future.
1: What artificial intelligence
0: Wang Laboratories president, really Fred Wang.
1: Interpret that raw data. Let me show you what we can do today with artificial intelligence technology. Show me an office. I think physically the offices aren't going to change very much, but what we do in an office and how well we communicate to other people can radically change. I think with artificial intelligence, computers will be better able to really handle all the nuances of communications, of being able to make sure that people know where the information is, know where the people that they're connecting to are.
2: Pie chart.
1: I think the big thing to remember, though, is that artificial intelligence is going to play a role in making all of us more productive. It's not going to be replacing people, but it's going to be able to really help us work better at the knowledge bases that we have.
0: Imagine a museum with thousands of paintings and a scholar who wants to see particular works of art that are not on display. Using ordinary English, the scholar describes to the expert system the style and content of the works being studied. Here with a system called Focus Vision, the scholar locates the specific paintings in minutes instead of taking hours or days. Newspapers expand our base of knowledge every day. An expert system called Dummy has been developed to help lay out each page more quickly and accurately. Heidi Kargman.
3: Rather than telling the program and writing a program and saying specifically, this is what you need to do, what you do in our Dummy program is say, this is what I want you to accomplish, you figure out how to do it. That's how it works. That's what artificial intelligence does, and that's what we can see in this program.
4: We want to get smarter as we gather information. So the problem of learning is really important in AI because you can't expect that if these machines are going to have a lot of knowledge, that the way they're going to get that knowledge is by spoon feeding. You can't expect that what you're going to do is teach a machine every detail about the entire world by typing it in. It's got to grow in a normal way, the way people do. It's got to gather experiences, come to its own conclusions, organize its memory according to its particular experiences.
0: At Yale University, Roger Shank helped develop an expert system called Chef.
4: What Chef is a program which attempts to simulate a great Chinese cook.
5: An example of that is Chef. It's been told, find me a dish with beef and broccoli. It doesn't have any dishes with beef and broccoli. So it looks for what else it has. The problem is that when it finds a beef and green beans, for example, green beans and broccoli actually have different properties. And in the end, broccoli has turned out to be much too soggy given the amount of cooking time. The programmer stores that and remembers this particular failure. So the next time it comes into this kind of situation where it has to do that kind of substitution, it won't be so stupid.
6: Bad beef and broccoli.
5: So what it's doing is it's learning to reason about its domain based upon its past experiences. In other words, it's getting smarter on the basis of experience, which is very much a very important thing for computer programs to do. I think the world will change a lot as a result of what artificial intelligence can bring to it. Smart computers would certainly make our lives a lot happier. And a computer chef would make me happy. I don't know about anybody else.
7: I write programs. Programs make drawings. Drawings made completely by the computer. This isn't the case of computer-aided art making.
0: Harold Cohen has been an artist and computer scientist for over 20 years. I talked with him in his studio in San Diego on the University of California campus, where he has developed his own expert system to create original art.

0: Is the computer being creative?
1: I think creativity is a relative term. Clearly the machine is being creative, the program is being creative to the degree that every time it does a drawing that nobody's ever seen before, right, including me. I don't think it's currently as creative as I am in writing the program. I think for a program to be fully creative, in a more complete sense creative, it has to be able to modify its own performance, and that's a very difficult problem.
0: The computer creates original art based on rules that Harold Cohen programs. Rules that enable the computer to draw a variety of pictures that are different each time they are drawn. The pictures can be abstract art or a composition with figures that represent natural objects and people.
2: Does it surprise you that a set of even 1,000 rules can then create really fine art?
1: Yes, it really does. I sometimes find myself looking at one of the drawings and thinking, come on, who are you kidding? Really, a computer did that?
2: You're in good health, but someday when you're gone, this computer can keep creating original drawings.
1: Yeah, I've always said that I'll be the first artist in history who could have a posthumous exhibition of new work.
0: From works of art to the factories of the future, expert systems are becoming a regular part of decision-making we once thought could only be handled by people. Imagine thousands of computer parts and hundreds of thousands of different ways of putting them together to build just the right computer. At Digital Equipment Corporation, the largest expert system in the world, called XCON, is used to configure almost every computer the company makes. Guided by over 10,000 rules, it plans the assembly process, calling problems to the attention of the technicians. It would take several hundred people to do the job now done by XCON. In Milwaukee, Wisconsin, the Allen Bradley factory, one virtually without employees, uses expert systems to handle the complete manufacturing cycle. The control room processes orders from customers around the world. The factory's basic product is an electrical device which can be assembled in about 650 different forms. The factory automatically follows production of each unit through the entire process. It once would have taken 200 workers to do all this. Now it's done by a handful of managers and technicians and a lot of artificial intelligence. The flying shuttle, a machine invented 250 years ago. This innovation in the weaving of cloth signaled the launching of the first industrial revolution. It was a revolution that vastly enlarged our physical and productive capabilities. It brought with it profound changes in the way we lived and the way we worked. While jobs were lost, many new industries were formed, and the total number of all kinds of workers increased.
3: Under the letter.
0: Now mankind is on the threshold of the second industrial revolution, a revolution which expands our mental capabilities. The number and quality of job opportunities can continue to increase if, and only if, our educational institutions and training programs can keep pace with the growing demand for technological advances.
4: Thank you.
5: Yes.
0: Chairman of the Xerox Corporation, David Kearns.
6: Well, so the statistics are almost overwhelming. We have 700,000 dropouts a year, but almost worse than that, there are 700,000 kids who graduate each year that are illiterate. But we think that artificial intelligence can be a major factor in doing research and learning, and then actually be a major tool for people in the learning process.
0: As researchers explore new ways that artificial intelligence can be used, They are also developing ideas about how the human brain works. Marvin Minsky.
4: Well, I have my own theory of how thinking works, and the theory is called the society of mind. And in this theory, the idea is that there are a lot of little parts of your brain. Each of them is a specialist in something. One is good at walking, one is good at being hungry, one is good at recognizing objects. And each of these different machines in your head has a different skill. It doesn't know how the other ones work. So we call this the society of mind. A lot of little specialists, they each know very little about the others, but they learn how to exploit the others. Each one learns a trick to learn how to use another one for its purposes. And all of this is going on at once. There may be hundreds or thousands of these little, I call them agencies. And so in order to study this theory and test it, we needed a machine which could keep track of thousands of little processes. Perhaps it'll take millions. And that led to this connection machine.
0: The machine has 65,000 computers connected to each other in complex and changing patterns, much like neurons in our brain. 500 million computer operations take place in half a second. Harnessing this awesome computational ability, scientists can now begin to solve some of those basic problems they once thought were so easy. Recreating with robots the kinds of movements and visual perception a person can accomplish. At Carnegie Mellon University, Professor Raj Reddy.
5: Here we are embarking on an endeavor which is more complicated than putting the man on the moon and a wide range of other scientific achievements. And there are not enough people working in the field. In 1970, perhaps there may have been a few hundred. In 1985, 86, perhaps there are a few thousand. But in order to really solve all the complicated problems that will arise in this field, we'll probably need a few hundred thousand or even a million scientists and professionals working on a myriad of tasks to achieve the kind of intelligence that we expect out of R2-D2 or a C-3PO type of robot.
4: At some point, when machines achieve the capabilities we have, there's no reason they should stop at that any more than there's any reason that human evolution should stop. If people keep working on intelligent machines, I think the machines will also have been made to evolve far beyond what we can imagine now. And how we'll adapt to that, no one can say.
7: Right now, I have to have a person around
8: forward
7: just to scratch my nose. Backward.
8: Tool for
7: being able to bring the cup to my lips made me realize one of the potentials
8: forward
7: of a machine being able to make me independent of
8: backward
7: other people.
0: To realize Robert Yee's future and our future, what we need is knowledge. And this, silicon, the raw material of the age of intelligent machines. It is an age that offers unprecedented hope and unprecedented power. It will take a large measure of human intelligence to use this new power constructively and creatively.

We were near the bottom of the shaft, about 15 feet from the bottom, and we were pouring concrete into a concrete wall. And at one point, I recall pushing against the concrete bucket. And as I did so, the lumber that I was standing on slid away from the hole, and I fell through the hole. It's such a helpless feeling, thinking that you're safe, and then all of a sudden, you're completely out of control.

0: Since 1997, 32 miners have lost their lives in falls from elevated work areas, the third leading cause of fatalities at metal-nonmetal mines for the past 3 years. Sadly, these tragedies could have been avoided. All of us who work in the mining industry need to be able to recognize and avoid the hazards that go with working at elevated locations. We also need to know how to properly use fall protection equipment to help prevent accidents. You place yourself at risk if you say, "It could never happen to me."
1: The day of the accident, we were blowing the muck and broken up concrete down the hole. Louis Rogers was tied off. He had his body harness on and was tied off to a salad block. And he had a 1-inch blowpipe, and he was blowing this debris into the hole or away from it, off the pad, existing pad that was there. He was tied on one side of the rib. He walked around to the other side of the hole and moved too quickly because of a low spot in the ground, and the salad block stopped him right away. Of course, he started going right towards the hole. Ken, he was tied off, but he just released his hook, and Kenny reached for him, and they both went into the hole. The moment that he unhooked himself, and then Louie at that moment hitting the end of that salad block, and then him reaching for him, just a split-second natural reflex or something, him reaching for him like that, which of course cost him his life. But
2: we were both very, very close as father and son, as also co-workers with the same company. Safety was always number one on his mind. Contact daily or every second day, no matter where we were. He would always discuss jobs with me, always discuss how to do it safely. His concern was for his employees.
3: In Kenny's case, Kenny had an accident because he was trying to save one of his employees. The employee was tied off and was not in an unsafe situation, but Kenny didn't have the time to think about that.
2: Personally, it's something you probably have to live with it, but you'll never get over it. It's not something that you can replace by any means.
0: It will take you a little more than half a second to realize that you are accidentally falling. By this time, you've already fallen over 7 feet and reached a speed of 15 miles per hour. After another 1.3 seconds, you have fallen 65 feet and your speed's 44 miles per hour, a rate that usually results in death or serious injury upon impact.
2: As a result of the accident, we did review all our policies and procedures with respect to working around open holes and elevated positions. We have updated those policies and procedures, looking for zero.
0: MSHA regulations require the use of fall protection. A mining company should have a fall protection program designed to identify, manage, and control fall hazards. The fall protection program should be prepared by a qualified person and be site-specific.
2: Develop policies and procedures for the protection of employees and supervision.
3: Have a specific plan written and explained to each member of the crew. You can't afford to have a member of your crew that is not aware of what the others are going to be doing.
0: Where there's work to be done and there's a risk of falling, you need to carefully evaluate the potential hazards. Appropriate fall protection measures can be taken when the hazards are identified.
2: Each task that you're going to perform should be analyzed prior to when you start, and the proper protective gear assigned to it with the proper training.
3: It's important to inspect your personal safety equipment and your equipment that you're going to use in the daily activity.
1: Identify the position that you're in, the height, and use the appropriate equipment to actually keep you from hurting yourself if there is a fall.
0: Common types of fall protection systems at mines include fixed barriers, such as guardrails and handrails, surface opening protection, such as removable covers, surface protection, like non-slip flooring, travel restraint systems, and fall arrest systems.
4: In construction, I think you'll see a lot of people with fall restraint, but in everyday mining, areas may be pressures around open holes, conveyors. In the maintenance shops, where we're up in large man lifts, or if we have a down in one of our processing facilities, a man lift that's connected to a piece of equipment or machinery. Large structures, if we're doing some welding or some repair work.
0: Use railings, barriers, or covers to prevent accidents at surface openings in floors and other walking surfaces. Where it is impractical to install such protective devices, adequate warning signs must be used. A fundamental part of any fall protection plan is to ensure that work surfaces are free from tripping and slipping hazards. This can be accomplished by good housekeeping practices, keeping the work area free of equipment and materials that are not required for the task at hand, and immediately cleaning up material spills. Miners need to wear appropriate footwear as well. Personal fall protection systems must be worn with lifelines secured to proper anchorage if work's to be done near unprotected openings. There are two primary types of personal fall protection systems, travel restraint and fall arrest. A travel restraint system is designed to limit a miner's movement so they can't reach a location where there is a risk of falling. The restraint system is made up of a safety belt or harness, lanyard, and anchor. Under no circumstances is a travel restraint system rigged so that a miner is in a position to fall. A fall arrest system is designed to reduce the chance of injury if a fall occurs. A complete fall arrest system consists of a full body harness, shock absorber, lanyard, lifeline, and anchorage point. This system may also include a fall arrestor device. Personal fall protection's only as good as its anchorage. Nothing in the system will work if the anchor point fails.
4: That's one of the things that I think all mines and companies and employees have to work with is, you know, the proper tie-off. People can wear them properly and can equip them properly, but, you know, where exactly do you tie off, especially in those areas where you don't readily have a solid tie-off and you have to run static lines or other structures.
0: Anchor points for tying off must be structurally sound and able to support an impact load of 5,000 pounds. The anchor point is located above the miner to limit a fall to the shortest possible distance. It is highly recommended that only a full body harness with a retractable or shock-absorbing lanyard be used. The shock absorber is designed to cushion a fall. Be sure to compensate for the additional distance the shock absorber will need. Before use, all personal fall protection equipment should be inspected to make sure it meets specifications. Employees need to be trained in the proper inspection and use of personal fall protection equipment.
2: Accidents, near misses, whether they be fatal or not, to try and bring back to people, yes, this can happen. Look at this man. 30 years doing this job. The simple task that he did every day, he lost his life over.
3: When we have a fatality, and generally a fatality, most of us are in a fairly small community of miners, and we know the people personally or intimately that are involved in the accident. And so there's a somber mood, there's a resolve to try to do things to avoid having a repetition of that type of accident.
2: We should all be aiming for zero. It's attainable, and to attain this zero, it requires policies, procedures, compliance, training, and education.
5: Well, I recognize the benefit of zero tolerance, and I strongly endorse it. I believe that that it's achievable. I believe that our efforts should be, from a management standpoint, should be directed toward achieving that.
3: It's important to conduct safety meetings that are on current subjects and not something that's 2 or 3 months down the road. it's important for you as a supervisor to personally exhibit safe work habits.

0: more powerful than the pounding surf. Mightier than a roaring hurricane. This amazing stranger from the planet Krypton, the Man of Steel, Superman. Possessing remarkable physical strength, Superman fights a never-ending battle for truth and justice, disguised as a mild-mannered newspaper reporter, Clark Kent.
1: And while on a hunting trip, my father discovered what are now known as the Henderson Caverns. More than 40 years ago, he mysteriously disappeared while exploring them further. Recently, I found these maps and charts he left, suggesting there are still greater wonders and mysteries lay beyond in this vast underground world. Now, if your paper will help finance the expedition, I will take Miss Lane and Mr. Kent with me and guarantee the Daily Planet exclusive rights to the story.
2: Sounds like a great story, Chief.
3: I'd love to go.
4: Well, let me see. All right, it's a deal.
1: Thanks, Mr. White. We can leave immediately.

0: Careful now. Those are explosives for the blasting we'll have to do. We're shoving off, Kent. Meet you in the Blue Grotto.
1: So long, Clark.
2: See you later, Lois.

0: beautiful.
1: According to the map, this next grotto is the furthest any man has ever been.
2: Is that to be our sign?
1: That's right.

0: above his head. Why, the resemblance is remarkable. Is that...
1: Yes, my father. But what would they be doing with a statue of him?
2: Henderson! Henderson!

The world we live in is filled with animal forms. Yet one group of animals particularly fascinates us. The primates.

We concern ourselves with their every characteristic and how they relate to one another because we have come to understand that man is not a creature apart, but is himself an animal, and even more precisely, a primate form. Primates are remarkable for their variety. Some small, some large, some slow, some quick. Some bright, others apparently dull. Varied in physical and behavioral characteristics, they nevertheless share characteristics which make of them something other mammals are not. Characteristics which taxonomically bind them together with man into one order, the order Primates.

Non-human primates are essentially dwellers of the tropics and semi-tropics, predominantly contained within 40 degrees north and south latitudes. Except for Australia, where there are none, non-human primates have occupied major land areas of moderate climatic conditions. On the North American continent, they are found only in southern Mexico. Although primates were broadly distributed in prehistoric times, man's encroachment into life-sustaining territories now threatens the extinction of many forms, such as the golden marmoset, the orangutan, and even the seemingly indestructible gorilla. What characteristics separate primates from other mammals? Authorities are themselves not unanimous as to what precisely constitutes a primate, but certain evolved characteristics, particularly those defined by Legros-Clark, do help identify them. Those characteristics are, first, generalized skeletal structure of the limbs and limb skeleton, including the clavicle,

This provides varied patterns of motions among the trees or on the ground, the arboreal or terrestrial environments, even though all primates, including man, are basically arboreal. Second, the possession of highly mobile digits, especially on the hands, and frequently opposable thumbs and dexterous toes, which facilitate grasping and climbing. Third, highly sensitive tactile pads on the tips of fingers and toes, shielded by nails rather than claws or hooks. All primates have some nails, typically on the great toes, and ultimately, as in man, all nails and no claws. Fourth, in general, a progressive abbreviation of the snout or muzzle. But there is at least one exception, the baboon. Fifth is highly developed vision, including overlap of the right and left visual fields, which enhances depth perception. Sixth, as vision becomes more advanced, it becomes the dominant sense, and other senses, particularly smell, become less important. Seventh is fewer teeth compared to primitive mammals. Man's dentition is essentially the same as that of the more advanced old world monkeys and the apes. Variation in tooth form, such as incisors, premolars, molars, allows for variation in foods, ultimately including meats as well as vegetable materials, an omnivorous diet. Eighth, an increase in size and complexity of the brain's cortex. In general, the greater the complexity of cortical convolutions, the higher the intelligence and the greater the chance of complex social systems. Ninth, according to Clark, is nourishment of the fetus before birth through enriched placental mechanisms. To Clark's nine trends, the Napiers add two others, first of which is upright posture and walking on the hind legs, bipedalism. This posture is seen occasionally in nearly all primates. In advanced forms, it is more pronounced and likely to be more habitual. Finally, there is a trend toward prolongation of dependency of the infant upon its mother for sustenance, protection, even love and emotional stability. Over millions of years, these developments have led to what we see today in man. Though man has not descended in a direct line from contemporary monkeys and apes, he carries many physical traits and behavioral propensities as old as the very roots of the primate order. To understand them better, we turn to the study of man's non-verbal cousins, the tree shrews, prosimians, monkeys, and apes. The tree shrews, a transitional form between the insectivora and the order Primates. Small, squirrel-like, the tupaiids are forest-dwelling mammals of Southeast Asia. Though not true primates, tree shrews suggest important evolutionary events which led ultimately to man. From a now extinct form of tree shrew, the true primates likely evolved. Though partial to insects, they are omnivorous, and their high metabolic rate demands large quantities of food. They are very active, belligerent, quick to attack. True primates have at least some nails. Tree shrews have claws on all 10 toes. Compared to man's 32 teeth, they have 38 permanent teeth. The tupaiids generally have a smaller olfactory area than most insectivores, but a larger visual area. Yet tree shrews lack binocular vision, generally found in true primates.
and the neurology of their visual system also differs.

to categorize animal forms into a well-defined taxonomy. But nature evolves what it evolves, unconcerned with the taxonomist's effort to categorize, and sometimes produces a form as puzzling and equivocal as the tree shrew. Prosimians are true primates, yet the most primitive and distinct from monkeys and apes. Some 50 million years ago, they existed even in the New World. Today, these essentially arboreal animals are found only in Africa, on the island of Madagascar, and in the Far East.

More than any other living primates, they resemble the ancestors of the apes, monkeys, and man himself. Ring-tailed lemurs, representative of the Lemuriformes, are found only on Madagascar, probably because no monkey or ape lives there to compete with them. The small-brained lemurs are presumed to be the least intelligent primates, not likely to survive in competition with higher intelligence. This may account for their absence from the African mainland, where old world monkeys and apes abound. All but one of the Lemuriformes have 36 teeth. They have an excellent sense of smell, and by individualized scent glands, they mark objects in and bordering the territories they defend. Lemurs have only one breeding season a year. During this brief few weeks, the otherwise peaceable males become very hostile and dangerous to each other. Gestation is about 130 days. As is true in the other primates, most births are single, although twins are not uncommon. The newborn weighs only about 3 ounces, but within 6 months it will be independent. At 18 months, sexually mature. Life expectancy is somewhat under 25 years. The Galego, or bush baby, is another of the prosimians. This family is nocturnal. Their sensitive eyes gather in the faint light of night in the forest. Young are cared for by being hidden in well-concealed nests. Still another prosimian form is the tiny tarsier, a nocturnal dweller of tropical rainforests. The tarsier can jump about 6 feet because of the elongated tarsal bones from which its name is derived. The prosimians are an important primate group between insectivores and true monkeys and apes, a group which, even though comprising the most primitive primate forms, fully qualifies for membership in the order. Old world monkeys are grouped into one family, Cercopithecidae. They manifest higher intelligence and learning ability than do the prosimians. Only man himself is more universally distributed across the globe than is the family Cercopithecidae, which has adapted to a wide variety of conditions. This family may be divided into two subfamilies. First, the Colobini, whose chief diet is leaves. Representative of them are the Duc Langer of Vietnam. The Hanuman Langer of India and Ceylon. The rare proboscis monkey of Southeast Asia. And Africa's colobus. In all of them, stomachs are large and saculated to accommodate amounts of leaves up to one-third the animal's own weight, necessary because leaves are low in nutritional value. The Colobini are primarily, but not exclusively, arboreal. Their intelligence is generally lower and their social systems less intricate than the other Cercopithecidae subfamily.

family, Cercopithecinae, represented by such terrestrial forms as the macaques, the baboons, the geladas, and the pataz monkeys, and by those of African arboreal habitat like the telepoin, the Ganoans, the Rallaway, and the Mangabeys. They are more omnivorous. Outside the rainforests, dry spells limit access to leafy materials. In some of the Cercopithecinae, but never in the leaf eaters, cheek pouches facilitate food intake and storage, allowing a hungry monkey to load up on food where it can be found, then move it to a safer place for actual eating. Their thumb development is superior to that of the leaf eaters. Improved opposability is a valuable aid in manipulation of the environment. More varied than the leaf eaters in social structure, they exercise more elaborate mechanisms for nurturing and protecting their infants and pregnant females. Their adaptation to life on the ground is seen in their walk, their dexterous hands palms down in a quadrupedal style. In the majority of the Cercopithecinae, sitting pads cover the rough ends of the ischial bones, providing comfort on dirt, rocks, or tree branches. For dealing with tougher cuts of meat, or for more serious crises of defense or competition, many Cercopithecinae especially, and particularly males, are elegantly prepared with formidable canine teeth. Old world monkeys have 32 teeth in the same basic dental formula as that of apes and man, although there are some variations in molar and cusp shapes. The color vision of the entire family is excellent, and their eye positions provide for enhanced stereoscopic depth perception. Their sense of smell is consequently less important. The genus Macaca bears special attention. Other than man, this old world monkey is the most successful primate form, if adaptability is taken as the criterion. From Gibraltar, where the regional macaque is misleadingly called an ape, the Barbary ape, through Pakistan and India, where the well-known rhesus monkeys abound, through the great forests of Southeast Asia, China and Formosa, where live a number of macaca forms, and finally into Japan, where Macaca fuscata survives winter snows and the rigors of summer ocean swimming, which yields shellfish for its dietary staple, the macaques are the most widely ranging of all non-human primates. And if the baboons were to be grouped with them, as some taxonomists maintain they should be, the range would extend even more dramatically into the arid wastes of Arabia and North Africa. Learning is an advanced mechanism of adaptation. In the family Cercopithecinae, and particularly in the Cercopithecine subfamily, a variety of learned social organizational patterns attests to their intelligence and probably accounts for their success in survival. Biology provides latitude for behavioral expression so that, as environment demands, more than one adjustment pattern might be available to enhance the likelihood of survival. All New World monkeys, members of the superfamily Ciboidea, are encompassed within two families,
Calotrichidae, represented by such as the marmosets and tamarins, and Cebidae, with its familiar capuchins, squirrel monkeys and spider monkeys, among others. New World monkey distribution in South and Central America and into Mexico is characterized by considerable overlapping of many species. Although essentially more primitive and only distantly related to the Old World monkeys, New World monkeys, such as these spider monkeys, resemble them in many ways. They have evolved quite independently, although in some ways along parallel lines. Like these Geldes marmosets, the several marmoset species are of the family Calotrichidae, which provides some interesting comparisons with the lemurs. Like them, marmosets use their scent glands and tactile facial whiskers. Like them, their relatively undifferentiated facial musculature allows but little facial expression. Unlike them, they have nails on the big toes. All other digits of hands and feet have modified claws. The marmoset male plays a vital role in infant care. After the first weeks of life, infants cling to the father, being transferred back to the mother for nursing. By about 1 year, they are of adult size. Though the marmoset brain is large for its size, it is not convoluted, a factor related to restricted learning skills. Even so, the beautiful golden lion marmoset, which appears the most intelligent of the Calotrichidae, is probably equal in learning skills to the squirrel monkey. Highly arboreal and diurnal, the golden marmoset lives on insects, fruits, and small lizards. Its fingers are remarkably long, the hands prehensile, but the thumbs are non-opposable. Woolly monkeys are typical of the other Ciboidea family, the Cebidae. A woolly monkey may attain 20 pounds when fully grown. While squirrel monkeys will weigh no more than 3 pounds, typical of the variety of sizes and weights among members of the family. Though all of them probably have excellent color vision, there is often some deficiency in red perception. Most striking in certain cebids is the prehensile tail. Functionally, it is equivalent to a fifth limb. With it, an animal can hang, balance, even pick up bits of food. New World monkeys with prehensile tails include the capuchin, the woolly monkey, and the howler monkeys. All New World monkeys are restricted to arboreal habitats. There are no ground-dwelling New World monkeys. And with the exception only of Aotus, all are diurnal. Although adult squirrel monkeys' tails are non-prehensile, this characteristic is suggested in the infant, whose tail alone can support his full body weight. And wrapped around mother's waist, the tail is of great assistance to the infant in clinging to her. Gestation periods of New World monkeys range from about 140 days in the golden marmoset and 165 days in the squirrel monkey to an estimated 225 days in the woolly monkey. Among the cebids, twins are uncommon. Diet among cebids consists of buds, fruit, leaves, and shoots, enriched probably by lizards, insects, and birds' eggs. The New World monkeys comprise a broad spectrum of primate forms, but in general they maintain a less rigid social organization than do the Old World monkeys, and in still other ways they are less advanced. The lesser apes are visually distinguishable by the absence of a tail.
Two genera make up the lesser apes, Hylobates, the gibbons, and Symphalangus, the siamangs. The lesser apes are dwellers of far eastern jungles. They are perhaps the most adept of all primates at brachiation. Brachiation is hand-over-hand locomotion, and the apes are excellent brachiators. When on the ground, they walk bipedally. In contrast to some of the monkeys, apes appear to have an aversion to even small pools of water. All of them lack the ability to swim. Deep water barriers effectively isolate them, both in the wild and in captivity. Apes are the latest maturing and the longest lived non-human primates. Lesser apes might live to about 35 years. Probably all lesser apes are highly territorial. At least gibbon groups are known to defend fiercely their territories against other gibbon groups. Particularly in the early morning, the lesser apes make the jungles ring with their vocalizations, probably serving to communicate locations of the groups in the area. Alert, responsive, vociferous, and agile, the lesser apes are advanced forms compared to the monkeys. Their erect bearing while on the ground reminds us of man. And only in the gibbon and siamangs is the natural grouping that of a family, a male-female breeding pair and their immature young. Ironically, they have not learned or performed well in formal test situations. In this regard, they define a fascinating paradox for continued scientific study. The great apes, like the lesser apes, are tailless. But a number of more significant characteristics distinguish them from monkeys and the lesser apes. The three genera of great apes are Pan, the chimpanzees, Pongo, the orangutans, and Gorilla, the generic name used also popularly. The chimpanzee and the gorilla are confined to the African mainland. The orangutans are found only in Sumatra and Borneo. Great apes may live well beyond 50 years of age. Both the scope of learned behavior and the rate of learning are highly advanced in the great apes. Finger dexterity is rather precise. The gorilla approaches man in his use of the thumb to an even greater extent than does the chimpanzee. Nevertheless, gorillas have not been observed to use tools in the wild, although chimpanzees and orangutans have. Orangutans are most at home in the trees. Chimpanzees are equally at home on the ground or in trees. Both animals exhibit modified brachiation. The gorilla, not strictly a ground-dwelling animal as has been erroneously assumed, but preferring to make its way on the ground, typically climbs, but does not brachiate in the wild. The chimpanzee is most agile, and the orangutan, typically cautious, employs all four limbs. The normal ground gait of all great apes is quadrupedal, but like the lesser apes, they frequently move in bipedal fashion, the great apes rising for emotional displays or for a better view. The male gorilla and chimpanzee display with intimidating exuberance featuring hand claps, chest beating, ground slapping. Unlike the lesser apes, great apes do not exhibit territorial defense. Aggressive behavior is surprisingly minimal, except in such infrequent instances as the challenge of strangers of their own kind, or predators, and competition for scarce items of choice food, or among juveniles, a desired play object.

the higher primates possess excellent manual dexterity. In primate evolution, vision has become highly developed. Apes, as well as most monkeys, are endowed with high visual acuity, well-developed color reception, and excellent binocular depth perception. The entire range of sensory experience of great apes closely resembles that of man. Their body senses are only in a few slight details different from our own. Of all non-human primates, the great apes are the most advanced, the most highly evolved. Only one other form significantly threatens their survival, and that form is man. The primates encompass a great range of life, from the tree shrew, that transitional form between the insectivores and the true primates, to the prosimians, most primitive of true primates, represented by such forms as the ring-tailed lemurs, the tarsiers, and the galagos, to the highly intelligent old-world monkeys, such as the baboons, the langurs, the colobus, the mangabey, and the macaques, to the essentially more primitive New World monkeys, such as the spider monkey. The capuchin, the squirrel monkey, the marmoset, and the howler monkey. To the agile and highly evolved lesser apes, the gibbons and the siamangs. To those forms which most closely resemble man himself in skills and intelligence, the great apes comprised of the chimpanzees, the orangutans, and the gorillas. Many of these animals, although basically adapted for life in the trees, have come to assume occasionally a terrestrial way of life. Their behavioral patterns distinguish one family and species from another as surely as do their physical appearances. With progression to the most highly evolved primates has come an increased capacity for solving problems, for learning concepts, and for perceiving relationships among objects and events. From such skills, which rest upon refinement of the cortex, we infer intelligence, which allows even for adaptive and creative use of implements, what we call tool usage. It also surely allows for increasingly complex social organizational patterns, where such are required for effective coping with the presses of the environment. Consequently, some terrestrial forms have social organizations which provide even for effective defense against predators through coordinated action by the adult, powerful males, while females and their young escape. Prolonged periods of dependency, through which the young learn social patterns and methods of procuring food, water, and shelter. Maintenance of peaceful relations among individuals otherwise lethal to one another. And maintenance of territories by some forms by forceful denial of certain geographic areas to others of their own kind. With higher evolution has come prolongation of all critical intervals of life, gestation,
physical growth and maturation, sexual maturity, social maturity, and life expectancy itself. For all primates, the bonding between individuals is critical. The mother-infant bond, invariably strong, affords security and protection and enhances access to food. It also may serve to instruct the infant in behavior which will eventually help determine its role in the group's social structure. Further, as infants interact with one another, critical sexual and social modes are refined and given full expression. Primates provide a remarkable array of closely related forms. Their study reveals much regarding the role of environmental adaptation upon the evolution of both physical and behavioral characteristics. But an understanding of prosimian, monkey, ape, or man requires a broad evolutionary perspective of all forms, and in perhaps its ultimate application, for those who desire to understand man with his keen talents and his burdensome problems, this understanding lies in principles ultimately revealed by full knowledge of man's alternatives, his fellow primates.

0: All right, fans, here we go. 2 out of 3 falls. Presenting to you in a 30-minute match on my left, a young man from Indianapolis at 230 pounds. Here is Dave Cox. As his opponent this evening from St. Louis, Missouri, weighing in at 241 pounds, Buddy the Killer Austin.
1: Killer Austin making his second appearance here at the Olympic Auditorium on Championship Wrestling. His opponent, Dave Cox, a nice young boy that I think has great prospects. He's going to be a fine wrestler. He needs a little bit of seasoning, but he's certainly coming along fine. I've noticed a big difference in him in the last couple of weeks. Oh, and it's Cox across the, it's Killer Austin across the ring attacking Cox before he ever turns out of the corner with knees into the back. Our referee, Hank Matheny, boxcar Hank Matheny. Boxcar Hank Matheny used to be quite a heavyweight wrestler himself, and he's trying to talk to the Killer, but the Killer doesn't seem to want to talk to anybody, and it's the Killer walking into a couple of hard rights back into the ropes and a toss across the ring by Cox. Cox coming in with a drop kick, and out over the top ropes onto the apron goes the Killer. Yes, sir. This boy, it seemed like that attack right as soon as the bell rang kind of provoked this young boy, and he really stepped out. But he's in with a tough veteran. Last week we saw Cox we saw Killer Austin with Alberto Torres in one of the roughest, toughest, hard-fought matches we've seen here at the Olympic in many years. So Dave is in for a lot of trouble tonight as he takes on Killer Austin. Step over and a roll over and into an arm bar is Austin. Matheny walking around watching to see if there was a hand on the throat. This Austin keeps everybody busy. The fans, his opponent, the referee, and he stays busy himself. There's the hand into the throat. And it's the crowd yelling advice to Matheny saying, come on, keep your eye on that Killer Austin. That's he's a real one. It's... We have a very biased crowd here. I don't think the Killer Austin has a real fan in the whole arena tonight. They're all pulling for this youngster from Minneapolis. Boy, he's going to need all the help he can get, because he's in with a fellow that knows his business. Buddy Killer Austin. It's Cox walking into another problem with the Killer. I think that Cox is going to have to find out that his only way of handling the Killer is to just tie into him so fast and so hard he doesn't have a chance to pull any of his tricks. Now it's a Japanese short arm scissor by Austin. Here's a wrestling hold made famous a lot of years ago by a fellow by the name of Al Baffert. I don't know whether any of you people remember him or not, but Al was quite a wrestler around California and the West Coast some 30, 35 years ago. And this was his favorite hold. He claimed that he learned this hold in the Orient and he used it. And ever since then, it's been called a Japanese short arm scissor. You notice the arm is in the crook of Dave Cox's arm. It's supposed to stop the circulation of the blood, and if held long enough, will make the arm practically helpless and useless to a man. But it's Dave Cox working out of the short arm scissor into a toehold on the killer. Cox continuing to hold the toehold. Austin having his problems there. You know, tried to turn enough to get a hold of the head of Dave, but he couldn't quite make it. Incidentally, Dave Cox is no relation whatsoever to Ted Cox, that wrestled on the West Coast here some years ago. Ted Cox was from Lodi, California. I understand he still lives around Lodi and is quite well known around there. He's quite a farmer around that part of the country, growing grapes and so forth. Ted was quite a wrestler in his day, a real wild and woolly fellow. I got a lot of scars to prove that he was tough, too. This boy is no relation of Ted whatsoever. But he is holding on to that toehold. And Austin, once again, trying to get a hold of the head. He can't reach it. He gets a hold of the ear, then changes to the nose. And I believe that he's going to pull Dave back far enough that he can get a good hold on the head. Dave still holding on to that toe, pulling for all he's worth on it. And an elbow into the head of Cox makes him release the hold. The torturous one, though. Keller giving plenty of rest to that leg. Oh, and he comes in and he uses that other one. There's nothing wrong with that right foot and leg of the Kellers. And he stomps his way into Cox, and the big foot into the chest. Another one into the chest. Ooh, and a right to the side of the jaw of Cox, and down he goes. Flip head on the ropes. And there once again is that thunderbolt elbow smash to the back of the head. Across the face. There's a good one for softening up the nose. And if you wonder why a man wears long tights, there's one good reason. You see him rip those rough, coarse wool tights across the eyes of Dave Cox. Keller, very methodical now. He's working on his man. Reverse chin lock. Matheny calling for a break in the ropes. Once again, that elbow across the face of Cox. The neck breaker. And boy, did he give it to him. You notice that the killer uses this a little bit different. Baron Leone used to use this neck breaker, but he used it quite different to what the killer does. The killer gets the man set and he throws the whole weight of his body out. Watch him set this up again. Now watch him go out. There he goes. See that? He gets the full weight of the body into it. knee across the throat. The man is helpless, but Austin once again gives him the knee across the throat. Ooh, and there's that right cross to the chin again. Into the rope. And a knee into the midsection. It looks like the killer is just trying to torture the young boy right now. Picks him up in a giant slam. Goes up onto the rope. And off across the chest and all. That'll be all, I'm sure, for Dave Cox in the first fall of this, the semi-main event. Championship wrestling coming to you from the Olympic Auditorium in Los Angeles. And the first ball goes to Killer Austin. Now we're waiting for our ring announcer, Jimmy Lennon, to give us the time of the fall, and here he is, and let's see what the time of the fall was.
0: All right, fans, 10 minutes, 23 seconds, flying knee drop in the body first, the fall to Buddy the Killer Austin.

And we're just about ready for the start of the second fall. Referee Hank Matheny pushing Austin back to his corner. There's the whistle, the bell, and we're off in the second fall of this, the semi-main event on Championship Wrestling. If you tuned in late with us, this is the semi-main event, a match between Killer Austin in the long black trunks, his opponent from Minneapolis, Minnesota, Dave Cox. Young wrestler just lost the first fall to the Killer with a series of neck breakers, body slams, and a jump off of the top rope. And the Killer goes to work fast in this, the second fall.

0: Oh, and young Cox throws his arms off of the killer, comes in with his own both hands into the throat of the killer. Matheny walks in, tells him to break it up. He does break it up, but he goes right back in, up on top of the first rope and choking once again. And the killer's down on the floor, and Dave follows him right to the floor. Well, this is a change of events. The killer coming out strong at the bell, but now it's young Dave Cox taking over in full command as he has the killer down in the corner. The killer coming back with punches to the side of the head and the stomach. Another one to the side of the head. Ooh, and there was one that had all of the shoulders behind it because he came down full with it. Few well planted number 13 feet into the chest and the head of Dave Cox, bound to soften him up a little. The elbow into the side of the head. Matheny reading the right after the killer. Tell him to break when I tell you to break. These matches are all sanctioned by WWA Worldwide Wrestling Associates. Affiliates have completely circled the globe. The only wrestling association with membership completely around the world. And week to week, we'll bring the big names of wrestling from all parts of the world to you. Off into the ropes and a knee into the midsection by the killer. Killer Austin, one of the top-rated wrestlers in the country. And here's his neck breaker again, another version of it. And he lifts him up, refuses to beat him. Once again, oh, there was a beautiful shot of it. The head driven right into the mat, and I believe that's going to be all. Yes, that's all for young Dave Cox, and it's Killer Austin taking the semi-main event in two straight falls. Here's a boy I think you're going to hear a lot of in the next few years, Killer Austin. I'm not speaking just alone of this particular show, but you keep your eye on this boy. He's top rated. Here's Jimmy Lennon with the time.
1: Ladies and gentlemen, 4 minutes, 35 seconds with the Austin version of a pile driver and the winner of the event, Buddy the Killer Austin.
0: We'll be back with dressing room interviews in just a moment.

Millions of years ago, huge reptiles called dinosaurs roamed the earth. The name dinosaur means terrible lizard. Dinosaurs appeared some 220 million years ago and roamed the earth until about 65 million years ago. We know they were here because their bones have been found on every continent. Each dot indicates the location where fossils have been found. Let's take a look at the history of life on Earth. Life began in the ocean about 3.35 billion years ago. After the fish, the amphibians appeared. Reptiles, including the dinosaurs, came next. Mammals appeared later. And birds appeared last. Humans have been on Earth for only about a million years. Some dinosaurs were enormous, tall as houses. They could be as long as 15 elephants and weigh as much as 12 automobiles. Brontosaurus was one of the largest dinosaurs. When he walked, his footsteps must have sounded like thunder. In fact, his name means thunder lizard. Like most reptiles, Brontosaurus reproduced eggs. He was a harmless animal. He only ate plants. Not all dinosaurs were big. Some were no bigger than chickens.

Anatosaurus, the duck lizard, escaped into the water in times of danger. He had webbed feet to help him swim. His jaws contained hundreds of tightly packed teeth for crushing tough planks. Other duck-billed dinosaurs had odd-looking crests decorating their heads. The flying reptiles seen in the background are pteranodons. Pteranodons are reptiles, but not related to the dinosaurs. The Ankylosaurus was a living tank. Ankylosaurus means stiffened lizard. His back was tough armor. Despite their protective armors, not many dinosaurs could escape the sharp teeth of Tyrannosaurus Rex. His name means king tyrant lizard, and he was a ferocious beast. Tyrannosaurus grew to be 50 feet long and 18 feet tall. The horned-faced dinosaurs didn't fear Tyrannosaurus Rex because they had horns to defend themselves. Triceratops was the largest of this group. Triceratops means three-horned face. Monoconius had only one horn. His name means single-stem lizard. The horned-faced dinosaurs were plant eaters. All of them had horny beaks and frills or spikes on the back of their heads.

Dinosaurs ruled the Earth for 140 million years. As centuries passed, some dinosaurs died, while others continued to survive. 65 million years ago, the last of the dinosaurs disappeared. At that time, changes occurred in the climate, affecting the dominant types of vegetation. The dinosaurs could not retreat to a warmer climate as the northern and southern land masses were separated by tropical seas. Today, the bones of dinosaurs may be seen in many museums, where they give us a window into the geological past.

faster than a speeding bullet, more powerful than a locomotive. Able to leap tall buildings at a single bound, this amazing stranger from the planet Krypton, the Man of Steel, Superman! Possessing remarkable physical strength, Superman fights a never-ending battle for truth and justice, disguised as a mild-mannered newspaper reporter, Clark Kent.

Even after the turn of the century, injury and death were considered the natural hazards of working in a factory. When a man got hurt, he was just unlucky.

0: Today, things are different. 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It's a tough job. The safety manager has to watch out for a lot of things that often look unimportant. Like machine guards. Housekeeping.
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0: And personal protective equipment. The safety manager can get a lot of help from a safety committee. They should discuss, formulate, and recommend safe policies, determine remedies for unsafe conditions, and maintain an active interest by teaching safety to the plant personnel. But a lot of the suggestions need modification. The safety manager knows, for example, that there should be as few rules as possible and that they should be written clearly, so that everyone can understand them. Some suggestions may not be useful at all. Contests and competitions don't always have a lasting effect. They tend to promote safety only during the contest. Safety committees can do a lot of good work in selecting useful presentations on safety. Despite all the efforts industry is making, accidents are on the increase. The plant boss and his safety manager can't understand it. They have a good safety program. It's better than it's ever been. But it's not working. But wait, what's that? Is it? No, it can't be.

0: Yes. It's Super Safety Man.
1: My super safety sense tells me that accidents are costing you fellas more money than you realize. You were concentrating only on the immediate causes of individual injuries, and that's not enough. You have to look for the underlying cause and fix it. People getting hurt bothers us, so it's natural to concentrate on injury prevention. But you'll never reduce injuries if you don't look at the big picture. What you need is total loss control to reduce all accidents for greater profit. As the first step in evolving total loss control, your men should report all damage to equipment and machinery the same way they do injuries. All it takes is changing the injury report sheet a bit so it can be used for other forms of damage. A cracked bearing or a chipped gear wheel are minor, but if they go unreported, someone could be badly injured. The first thing to do is to tag them so that nobody gets hurt. But, you know, there is a way to get your men to work safely. Convince them accidents are costing them. Incorporate the measurable ledger costs of injury and equipment damage into each of your department's cost accounting systems. This will make accident prevention a real goal for your operating people, because each foreman will see, in cash terms, how unsafe practices reduce his department's productivity. An estimate of the non-recorded costs will give a better indication of the total cost. It's hard to believe, but reporting and analyzing all damage can cut injuries by 50%. But you still have a problem, because damage control also stops short of what really has to be done. This is wrong. Safety must not be a satellite function. It should be the responsibility of whoever is in charge of operations. Safety should have equal priority with productivity, because it has a direct effect on profits. By taking the overall view of total loss control, you can cut down the number of injuries far more than if you just concentrate on the injuries themselves. And in so doing, you increase productivity and profits. Besides injury prevention and property damage, you must consider fire prevention, industrial security, pollution, industrial health and hygiene, off-job safety, and product liability. Each of these results in some form of business interruption which automatically reduce productivity, often leading to capital expenditure, operating expense, and litigation. One of the best forms of prevention is to design your factory with fire in mind. But be careful. Buy the safest equipment and materials. Other good prevention measures are set procedures that are known to all. Regular maintenance and regular detailed inspection. But you should always be prepared for disasters. A well-trained factory fire brigade can save a lot of damage. Is your factory well protected from theft, vandalism, and betrayal of industrial know-how? A good fence will help, and so will lighting. You might consider an emergency power source. Key valves and switches should be tamper-proof, and mirrors and cameras can be effective. Pollution is something everyone is concerned about these days. But don't forget noise pollution. Loss of hearing and tiredness from strain can cause bad accidents. Test the sound levels in your factory and get medical advice. Health is most important, both on and off the job. Mental and physical stress, alcoholism and drugs can cost industry as much as problems strictly related to the job, such as toxic products or byproducts. dust, fumes, gases, and smoke, or to other exotic areas such as radioactive materials and dangerous lasers. A lot can be done in the area of industrial hygiene through education programs. The trick is to evaluate and control. And let's not forget product liability claims. The courts are awarding large settlements because the consumer has a legal right to expect the product is safe. You must be sure your product is not dangerous through impact, fire, explosion, radiation, poisoning, defective design and quality, or bad assembly. Remember, plan ahead. Ask yourself the right questions, and don't wait until it's too late.
2: He's right, you know.
3: Well, he was dressed kind of funny.
2: Total Loss Control is a safety program which includes all the active factors of the operation, and it can work to relieve nagging plant problems.
3: Yeah, he did have a message, didn't he?

It is early spring. Flowers will soon be in bloom. Already, pussy willows are showing their fuzzy coats. About the time winter snows are melting, robins begin flying back north from their winter homes. Father Robin always comes first. You may see him with his bright red breast sitting on a fence post. Or, in the early morning, you may hear him singing high up in a tree. Father Robin finds a good place for a home, with plenty of water and plenty of food. Mother Robin arrives a little later, and soon the fields and forests are filled with the songs of these best-known North American birds. When the warm days of spring come on, the robins begin building their nests. To start with, Father Robin hunts for grass, strong, dry grass, and carries it to a good, safe place in a tree. As he builds the nest, he shapes it with his body, with his wings, and his tail. Mother Robin does her share of the work. Both robins make trip after trip, gathering the grass. They carry it in their beaks. See how Mother Robin drops the grass into the nest and works it into shape. Sometimes robins plaster the inside of the nest with mud. They press the mud into the grass, and this makes a strong, well-built nest shaped like a bowl. 1 week later, Mother is sitting on the nest while Father is singing nearby. Look. There are four eggs in the nest, four pale blue robin eggs. Whenever Mother Robin leaves the nest, Father Robin sits on the eggs, keeping them warm, for eggs must be kept warm if they're to hatch. For 2 weeks, day and night, Mother and Father take turns keeping the eggs warm all the time. One baby robin has just hatched, and another egg is hatching. See the hole the baby inside has picked in one shell?

Now there are two baby robins. Their eyes are still closed, but their mouths are wide open. Soon there will be four babies. Mother robin spends much of her time keeping the nest clean. But look, there are only three babies. Did one fall out, or did a cat take it? Father and mother robin busily care for the three that are left. Baby robins need a lot of food. Earthworms are good food for them. What a big, wide mouth. Now the robin babies are a little older. Mother robin divides a worm between two of them, but the third will have to wait. And here comes father robin. And now the third baby at last gets his share. Father robin nestles carefully over the young birds to keep them warm. It has been 2 weeks now since the babies were hatched. How their feathers have grown. They need more and more food. Father and mother robin work all day long. Into the wide mouths goes the food that helps the young robins to grow big and strong. It is a few days later. The babies are still growing. Their feathers are growing too. As mother robin is watching nearby, she sees something. It's a big cat prowling among the trees. The babies don't know they're in danger. But the cat goes to the very tree where the young robins are. Now, father robin is excited. Up climbs the cat, coming closer and closer. For a moment longer, father robin watches, and then suddenly he flies straight at the cat. And now he dives at him. The cat has had enough for this time. The young robins have grown so much that the nest is crowded. One big baby finds more room by climbing on top of brother robin. And that's not very comfortable for the one below. Today, two of the robins have left the nest and are exploring the branches about them. Brother robin is left all alone. He's not sure that his wings will carry him. Gradually, he picks up courage, although he may sit for hours on the branch beside the nest. He may even sleep here for the night. This one has found a place among the leaves. When young robins are about, cats should be kept indoors. And here's another of the babies. After a while, young robins will have red breasts, like their parents. This one doesn't know how to get its own food yet, but his parents are not far away. And mother robin keeps bringing him worms. Before long, the young robins are old enough to find food for themselves. Earthworms are their favorite food, and they never seem to get enough of them.

When days are warm, robins like to bathe. Father Robin takes a shower by splashing water over himself, while Baby Robin takes his bath in a nearby pool. This young robin is preening his feathers. Preening helps to give the robin a fine, clean coat. Isn't this a nice place to rest? And there's plenty of food nearby. Robins eat many kinds of berries and fruit. Besides berries and fruit, and worms, their favorite food, robins may eat grasshoppers, caterpillars, beetles, and other insects. The worms, insects, and berries that a young robin eats in just one day may weigh more than the baby robin itself. How the robins have grown. This one looks almost as large as its mother. See how fluffy his feathers are, and what a strong bill he has. Now the young robins are old enough to take care of themselves. They have learned how to fly and how to find food. Look at this. Mother and Father Robin are building a second nest. Robins sometimes raise two or three broods in a year, and they build a new nest for each brood. When the second brood is hatched, Mother and Father Robin must begin all over again to care for the nest and bring food to their young ones. By the time the first frost has come in autumn, the robins have begun to flock together. Soon, they are ready to fly away to a warmer climate where they will live through the winter. But though they go south now, they will return next spring to start new homes once again.

must be stopped. You and all the school parent groups about the country. And you must stand united on this and stamp out this frightful assassin of our youth. You can do it by bringing about compulsory education on the subject of narcotics in general, but dread marijuana in particular. That is the purpose of this meeting, ladies and gentlemen, to lay the foundation for a nationwide campaign by you to demand by law such compulsory education. Because it is only through enlightenment that this scourge can be wiped out. Out of the traffic in these drugs, a lawlessness that we can scarcely estimate has grown and is now flourishing. It exists in almost every city and hamlet in the country. It might be interesting and important for you to know some of the methods used in bringing these drugs into the country. And the work of the forces of law and order, which are daily combating the traffic, always at the risk of life by their agents. This ceaseless fight against the drug traffic is directed by the Department of Narcotics, Washington. I've received a letter of vital importance from a member of the Narcotics Bureau. I'm going to read this letter to you. My dear Dr. Carroll, the suppression of the use of marijuana and of the forces lurking behind it are the most important jobs this department is now engaged in. At the outset of this letter, there is one vital fact I would like to submit. There is a powerful agency. I speak of the school parent associations of this country, which can be invaluable in stamping out this scourge. Their help, their eternal vigilance, could be the deciding factor in our fight against it. The weed marijuana is grown in every state in the Union. Recently, in the city of Brooklyn, New York, a field of marijuana was found behind a tenement court. The weed was here being cultivated, regularly stripped and dried and sold in schools and at government army posts in and around New York. The dried leaves and berries are ground up and made into cigarettes by a simple hand machine. The deadly narcotic is thus quickly and easily prepared for its market. The sale of marijuana is even more difficult to detect and halt than the traffic in drugs such as opium, morphine, and heroin. They are hidden in fake jewelry cases, in the heels of shoes, women's shoes especially, because the drugs can be secreted in false heels. Hollowed shaving brushes are another medium. Books with false centers are often used. Watch cases are convenient hiding places. The value of drugs thus seized is enormous. Recently, a huge supply of heroin was taken. It was concealed in an apparently harmless shipment of 35 barrels of olive oil. The deadly drug was burned in the incinerator of the Bureau of Engraving and Printing. And more vicious, more deadly even than these soul-destroying drugs is the menace of marijuana. No doubt many of you do not believe that these things do happen, that they cannot happen to you. You may also believe that the facts have been exaggerated. Let me tell you of something that happened right here in our own city. You probably read about it in the papers. However, I'll give you the real facts behind the case. There was an apartment near one of our high schools. It was run by a woman known as May Coleman.

0: is it?
1: Time to get up and give this place a going over. Looks like the Marines had landed.
0: Oh, that bunch last night was high enough to take over the Marines and the Navy.
1: You better get on the job. Some of the kids may be up this afternoon.
0: Oh, Jack, we can get along without dragging those young kids up here.
1: Oh, why don't you button up your lip? You're always squawking about something. You got more static than the radio.

0: greeting.
1: Well, hello, fella. How are you?
0: Fine. How are you? Come in. Come in. Yeah. All right, Jack. Glad to see you.
2: Is her name?
0: She'll be right in. Just sit down and make yourself comfortable.
3: Hey, what kind of a joint is this, Eddie?
2: Oh, it's all right, Gwen. See, they probably had a party last night.
3: Oh.
0: A couple of your customers, May.
4: Yeah? They're old enough to know what they're doing. Not like those young kids you bring up here.
0: All right, all right. Listen, I'm going to blow.
4: Where are you going?
0: I got to make some deliveries, and I'll probably drop by Joe's place and bring back a couple of the kids.
4: Oh, I wish you'd lay off those kids.
0: Oh, why don't you get over that mother complex?

0: Oh, by the way, Ralph, I'm sort of getting a little party Saturday afternoon over at my grandmother's. You know, the place with the swimming pool? Like to come?
1: Thanks, Eddie. Maybe I will.
0: I'd sure like to have you.
1: Okay, I'll probably drop over.
0: So long, Ralph.
1: See you later. Hey, Ralph.
2: Hi, kid.
1: Fine, Jack. And you?
2: Oh, great.
1: Where are you heading?
2: Oh.
1: Hey, how do you like that? That's the one I was telling you about. Very nice.
3: I don't know why you want to make such a fuss over that Ralph Wally.
0: Oh, he's a swell swimmer. He made the freshman team that year he went to college.
3: Yeah, and that lets him out. My dad knows his family. None of them are any good. Father and mother just got a divorce from Paris.
0: Yeah?
3: You know, Ralph runs around pretty much on his own. He's been in a couple of jams.
0: Well, I only kind of say hello to him. I don't go around with him.
3: Well, you better not. He's a little too old for us. That's what my dad said.
0: Hmm.
4: Hello, Mary.
1: How are you, Bill?
0: How are you, Ralph?
5: Oh, hello, Ralph. You know my brother Jimmy, don't you?
1: How are you?
0: Well,
1: I'd like you to meet a friend of mine, Jack Perry. Mary, Bill,
5: how do you do?
6: Glad to know you.
1: We're going over to Joe's place. Why don't you come along?
4: We have a date to play a set of doubles.
1: Oh, you can play anytime. Come on, we'll have some laughs.
5: Oh, we can today, Ralph. Some other time.
4: Can I go along with you?
1: Sure.
4: Hey, I'll see you at dinner, sis.

0: want to know him. That's Hot Fingers Curly.
1: Boy, he really swings out off with a message. Yeah, you want to dance?
0: Do I?

0: Oh, Jimmy, you're wonderful.
1: You're just finding that out.
2: Why can't we go now?
0: Good. Hey, kids, we're having a little party up at my girlfriend's apartment. Wouldn't you like to come?
3: Oh, I'd love to. You want to come, don't you, Jimmy?
2: Oh, sure. Any place with you.
0: Well, come along. We can all go in my car.
2: See you later, y'all. Tom.

0: It's sweet of you to help me, Bill.
1: Well, I'll try anything except domestic science.
0: Why, Bill, don't you want to learn something about running your own home?
1: The answer is no. You know, after that session we had yesterday, I went home and told Mother that the trouble with her pot roast gravy was she hadn't added 3 heaping teaspoonfuls of olive oil.
0: What did she say?
1: She didn't say anything. She just threw me out of the kitchen.
0: Well, I don't wonder. Hello, children. Hello, Mother.
1: Hello, Mrs. Lane.
0: That was sweet of you, Mother.
1: Gosh, hot chocolate. Thanks, Mrs. Lane.
2: I know you can't study on empty stomachs. Now then, enjoy yourself.
0: He will.
1: She will too, Mrs. Lane. May I?
0: Oh, thank you, kind sir. You're so very, very kind.
1: Mary, before we do that math, how about reading some of this? It's swell.
0: Romeo and Juliet.
1: Don't you like it?
0: Uh-huh.
1: You know, when I study this, I kind of think of you. I just sort of feel as though you're there beside me. Well, listen. It is my soul that calls upon thy name. How silver sweet sound lovers' tongues by night, like softest music to attending ears.
0: Romeo!
1: My dear!
0: What o'clock tomorrow shall I send to thee?
1: By the hour of 9.
0: I will not fail. 'Tis 20 years till then.

0: night, Mary. Goodbye, Mrs. Lang.
1: Goodbye.
2: Goodbye, Bill.
0: So long. Gotcha.
2: Oh! Oh, Bill!
0: Oh, I guess I'm all right. Well, bye. Bye.
3: Hey, Jay!
4: Oh, Julie.
3: Hey, Dad, you got anything for me?
4: Well, there should be.
1: Don't bother your father every night.
3: Have you?
4: There you are.
1: What made you so late, Bill? I was getting worried.
4: Well, I had to study, Ma.
3: He was not. I saw him out walking with his girl. Bill's got a girl. Got a girl.
4: Ma, make him cut it out.
1: Junior.
3: Well, Bill has got a girl.
1: Quiet. And put that candy away till after dinner. Henry, you shouldn't have given it to him.
3: Well, he has got a girlfriend, and her name is Mary.
4: Yeah, I'll shut you up.
1: Bill, Junior, put that carriage on. Junior!
4: Oh, that's a little one. They're all right there, young.
3: Mary's little Ann. Mary's little Ann. I didn't mean to be honest, I didn't.
4: Oh, well, what I'm burned up about is that you didn't say Bill had a swell girl.
3: Gee, it must be love. She'd have to be swell for you to like her.
4: Uh-huh. Sounds like you want something. Come on, what is it?
3: Well, it's my model airplane. It won't work. Gosh, Phil, you could fix it. You can fix anything.
4: Okay, I'll fix it.
3: Hey, Dad, read me 20 pictures, will you?
4: Yeah, here we are. You see?
5: Jimmy. Mary told me to wait and tell her she had to go home. Her mother wanted her to go to the dressmaker with her.
4: Oh, thanks, Jimmy. Must be getting grown up. I see Mary lets you have the car.
5: Yeah. Want to take you anyplace?
4: Well, I wasn't going any place in particular.
5: Well, then, how about driving me over to the show's place with me? I'll buy you a soda.
4: I never drink this stuff.
5: Well, gee, I'll buy you something else.
4: Okay. You're on the hook for one root beer.
5: Well...

0: Hi, Bill. Hi, Jimmy. Hey, Jimmy.
1: Hello,
2: Jimmy. Hello, Bill. Come on, slide in.
3: Hello, Blanche.
1: Hello, Ralph.
3: How are you?
2: Hello, Blanche.
1: How have
2: you been, Ralph?
3: Hello, Jim.
1: Two
2: sofas.
3: No, I mean one
2: sofa
3: and one room.
2: How's May?
1: Oh, she's fine. We're going up to her apartment a little later.
2: Couldn't Bill come along?
3: Mm-hmm.
2: Well, don't
4: Bill, you'll get a kick out of it.
5: Thanks, just the same.
1: Oh, come on, Bill. Mary won't be jealous.
2: Why, sure. All the kids will be there. It's keen.
3: Well, I don't know. I really shouldn't. Well...

0: Hi, Jim.
1: Hello, Jack.
0: What do you say?

0: he's okay.
1: Hello.
0: Well, if you say so, he's all right with me. I'll be back in a minute. Hiya, kid. How you doing? There's a new one in the bay.
2: Yeah, Bill Hawker. He's all right. Blanche has got herself quite a yen for him.
0: Not bad. I didn't think she had that much taste.
2: She knows what she's doing. She's got Ralph nuts about her, and now she's got her hooked up for this new kid.
0: Say, we haven't any more smoke. You better run over and get some.
2: Why couldn't you find that out when I was here this morning? Oh, I've got my car in the shop.
0: Well, what of it? That kid out there, Jimmy, he's got a car. He'll take you.
2: Oh.
0: Come on, get going. Hurry up.
2: Hey, Jimmy.
3: Yeah?
2: I've got to run over to Cedar Avenue for a minute. You've got a car, haven't you?
3: Well, yeah, my sister.
2: Mind giving me a lift?
3: Why, sure. Come on.
2: Okay.

0: never forget you.
1: Oh, dear. If you want a good smoke, try one of these.

0: if you're afraid.
1: That's better. That's more like it. I know you like that. Really, you will.

0: Hello, Jack.
1: Hiya, boss.
0: How's business?
1: Getting better every day. Those kids sure go for it.
0: Swell.
1: Had to run over for a couple more cartons. Ran short today.
0: All right. Danny, that's 10 gloves for Jack Perry. Who? Pete Daly. All right, send him in. All right, here we are.
2: You.
0: All right, go ahead. Jack's okay. What's the beef?
2: Listen, you never heard no beef when I had to sell that rotten gin.
0: You're after the dough, aren't you?
2: Yeah, but I don't need dough that bad. Taking two-bit pieces from kids.
0: There are millions of two-bit pieces just begging to be taken. Don't be a dope.
2: I'm just dope enough to draw the line selling hop to kids.
0: All right, Pete. You know what my policy has always been. The boys are not satisfied. I'm always glad to have them retire. Retire permanently. So long.
3: I only wish you had a couple of kids so I could...
4: Get out!
0: All right, Jack, pick up your stuff from Danny. It'll be ready by now.
1: Okay, well...

0: Let's go, Jack. I'm red hot.
1: Better be careful how you drive it. The first thing you know, you'll be ice cold.

0: Mary, you're not eating your breakfast again. Joe Harper hasn't been around lately. Anything wrong between you two?
1: Why should there be anything wrong?
0: There shouldn't be, I'm sure. And whatever it is isn't serious, I know.
1: I'm sorry, Mother, for snapping at you like that.
0: Don't worry about it, dear. Why don't you speak frankly to Bill? He'll be honest whatever the trouble is. I'm sure Bill Harper never lied about anything.
1: Yes, that's right. Bill's mother says he never lies.
0: There, you see?
1: You think it'd be all right if I speak to him about it?
0: Why, of course. Oh, Jimmy.
2: Oh, look.
0: Sit down, darling, and I'll have your breakfast for you in a moment.
1: Jimmy.
2: What have I got to worry about?
1: Why don't you tell me?
2: Oh, for Pete's sake, don't start to cross-examine me, will you? I'm all right.
1: Jimmy! Don't let Mother see you like that.

0: There is no doubt that there is an organized gang distributing the narcotic to students, not only in my school, but all over the city. You government men have got to find some way to put an end to it.
1: Of course, I agree with you, Dr. Carroll. But do you realize that marijuana is not like other forms of dope? You see, it grows wild in almost every state in the Union. Therefore, there is practically no interstate commerce in the drug. As a result, the government's hands are tied. And frankly, the only sure cure is a widespread campaign in education.
0: Oh, it's all right to talk about education, Mr. Wyatt. But we educators can't do anything until the public is sufficiently aroused.
1: Let me show you something. In 1930, the records on marijuana in the Washington office of the Narcotics Division scarcely filled a small folder like this. Today, they fill cabinets. All these devoted to marijuana records. Here is an example. A 16-year-old lad apprehended in the act of staging a holdup. 16 years old and a marijuana addict. Here is a most tragic case.
0: Yes, I remember. Just a young boy. Under the influence of the drug, he killed his entire family with an axe.
1: Then there is the most vicious type of case. Here, in Michigan, a young girl, 17 years old, a reefer smoker, taken in a raid in the company with five young men. Here is a particularly flagrant case.
0: Yes, I remember. The newspapers made quite a play of it. In West Virginia, wasn't it?
1: Yes. And there are hundreds of them coming up. New ones every day.
0: I'd like to take these records, if I may. I feel they would be of invaluable assistance to me in combating the evil in my school.
1: You're very welcome, Dr. Carroll.
0: Thank you. Sit down, Bill. There seems to be something wrong.
2: What is it?
0: You were always a fine student. You always had excellent grades.
2: Well, I guess the work is getting a little harder, Dr. Carroll.
0: No, it isn't that. Bill, I'd like to help you. But of course I can't unless you let me. You're undermining your health.
2: Well, there's nothing, Dr. Carroll. Really, there isn't. I'll study harder, honest.
0: Honest? If you were being honest with me and honest with yourself, I'm afraid you'd tell me an entirely different story. Bill, I'm going to ask you a straightforward question. And I'd like to have a straightforward answer.
2: Yes, sir.
0: Isn't it true that you have, perhaps unwillingly, acquired a certain harmful habit through association with certain undesirable people? Well?
2: Oh, no, sir, I haven't, Dr. Carroll. Well, that is, you see, I'm worried about something at home.
0: All right, my boy. We'll just have to let it go at that. But remember, if you ever want to confide in me, no one will ever be the wiser.
2: Well, thank you, Dr. Carroll.
3: Hello, Mary. You want to play a set?
4: Thanks, Teddy, but I'm waiting for someone.
3: Well, if you're waiting for Bill, he hasn't been here for weeks.

0: Got new kid long to catch on.
1: Don't take any of them long. Say, don't you ever get fed.
0: You're feeding me, can't you see?
2: Give me that with a fork, will you?
1: Get it yourself.

0: Morning, miss. We're from the police department.
1: Good morning.
0: We're tracing a hit-and-run driver. Someone caught the license number at the place of the accident, but didn't get it quite right. So we're checking all numbers like it, and yours is one of them.
1: Well, I'll try to help you.
0: You remember what you did on the 29th of last month?
1: Oh, that was the day before Mother's birthday. Oh, yes, I remember that because I left school and went directly to the dressmaker's with Mother. I was there all afternoon.
0: Did you happen to loan your car to a couple of men?
1: No. I had the car all afternoon myself.
0: Well, thanks, miss. Sorry to have troubled you.
1: Tell me, was the person killed?
0: Fortunately, he wasn't, but that's still no excuse for hit-and-run driving.

0: Jimmy Lane's in here today.
1: He was in. He went over to May's place. You know where that is.
0: Well, he was going to wait for me here, so he didn't give me May's address. Are you sure Jimmy didn't leave any message for me, Mary?
1: No, he didn't. But I guess you're okay. I'll write it down for you.

0: he's around somewhere. I think he went out to take Agnes home, but he'll be right back. Come in and sit down, Mary. And let me take your coat.
1: Who's the new kid just came in?
2: Oh, it's that gal that Ralph's gone overboard for. Funny, we've never been able to get her up here before.

0: Hey, what's the matter? An orphan?
1: Where do you put it? You got a hollow leg?
0: Thank you.
2: How do you feel, Mary? Oh, Mary, give me a...
0: Is that

0: Jack, is she all right?
1: She's dead. May, get me some water. Now listen, you two. I want you to get out of here. Get out of here and forget you're ever in here today. I'll handle this. Now get going.

0: Mary! Mary! What happened?
1: I killed her. You call the cops. And this is your story. Remember it. These two kids came up here for a couple of beers. You're out in the kitchen, you heard the shot. When you got in here, that's what you found. Just stick to that story.
0: Mary!

0: Hello, Jack.
1: I was just talking to a friend of mine. A cop. Sergeant on the homicide squad. The guy you hit that day died.
0: Died? You... I mean, you didn't...
1: No. I didn't crack. I'm not going to. Nobody will ever know you were driving that car.
0: Well, thanks, Jack.
1: Just as long as you keep your mouth shut that you were ever up in May's apartment.
0: Why, sure, Jack, sure.
1: Okay.
2: Your Honor, I'd like to recall Dr. Alfred Carroll to the stand.
3: Call Dr. Alfred Carroll to the stand.
2: Dr. Carroll, as principal of the Lakeside High School, did you, during the last 3 months, notice any changes in the demeanor and attitude of your student, William Hopper?
4: Yes, in a number of things. For example, at times disassociation of ideas. In another instance, I happened to attend the recent interscholastic tennis matches. And while Bill Hopper had been considered an exceedingly good player, I saw him miss the ball by as much as 3 or 4 feet. This, I understand, could be attributed to the use of marijuana. It causes errors in time and space.
2: Objection, Your Honor. The witness isn't qualified to express opinions upon the effect of narcotics.
3: Sustained.
5: Dr. Carroll has been called merely as a character witness.
2: Well, then, although you didn't know to your own knowledge that the defendant was using marijuana, did you notice any changes that would lead you to believe, as an educator, that he was under some severe mental strain, which might possibly have been induced by some drug?
4: Yes, I recall distinctly a few weeks ago. It was during a class of English literature. There was a serious discussion of Shakespeare's Romeo and Juliet when he suddenly burst into an uncontrollable fit of hysterical laughter.
2: Oh, by the way, Dr. Carroll, 6 months ago, what would have been your opinion regarding the character of my client?
4: He was a fine, upstanding American boy, a good scholar, a good athlete, and representative of the caliber of young men we are proud to graduate from our school.
6: Oh, snap out of it, will you? It's not our fault. Why did I ever bring him up there anyway? He's just a kid. I can't hang him.
4: Shut up, shut up!
6: Why don't you let yourself go? Talk! Go off your nuts and have me that way, too. It was his own fault, wasn't it?
4: Shut up! They've got us hidden now, haven't they? The cops can't find us.
7: Jack, I want to get out of this place.
1: You're going to stay here as long as we have to keep those two out there undercover. Until the trial's over. The boss gets a better idea.
7: But they're getting on my nerves.
1: It can't last much longer. I'm not worried about her. We got to keep him gagged.
7: Oh, he's about ready to crack.
1: All you got to do is keep him from having too many reefers.
7: Any day now, that punk will get hot. He'll probably spill and tell all he knows if he gets a chance.
1: I don't think he'll get it. I'll see you later.
7: Where are you going?
1: I'm going to see the boss.

0: Hello, Jack.
1: Hello, boss. What are we going to do about that Wiley guy?
0: Still jittery, huh?
1: I don't know what the punk's going to do.
0: Keep feeding him those hot sticks.
1: That's what May's been doing. That's no good. I got a hunch that he's due to crack when that Harper verdict comes in. He's on the tee. He's liable to take a powder on us and blow us topper to the DA.
0: You mean you think we'd all be better off if he never heard the verdict? Well, what are you waiting for?

0: You, ladies and gentlemen of the jury, have a duty to perform. A duty to yourselves and to our community. Mary Lane is dead. The evidence you've heard at this trial could not have failed to convince you of the guilt of the defendant. By his own admission, he pressed the trigger of the weapon that sent lovely and innocent Mary Lane to a tragic and untimely death. We are not so much concerned about the motives behind the deed as to the deed itself. While the defendant has told you that he saw someone attacking Mary Lane, and that his mind went blank from that moment on, the defense has been unable to produce one witness to substantiate that statement. Now, ladies and gentlemen of the jury, you heard able men testify at this trial, men who have tried to bring out the fact that the defendant might have become momentarily insane when he fired the shot that killed Mary Lane. But the defense has been unable to prove that he was insane. William Harper was sane when he visited the apartment where the tragedy occurred. He was in the habit of visiting the place. He was sane when he went into a bedroom with another young woman. You all heard what went on in that room. You heard it from the defendant's own lips. Involved as he was in a tawdry love affair, Mary Lane was in the way. She had found him out. In a moment of anger, he deliberately and willfully killed her. If such deeds are permitted to go unpunished, this community would cease to be a decent and safe place for us or our children to live. I do not believe I have to plead or even demand that you bring in a verdict to punish the defendant for the crime that he has committed against society. You are upright citizens. That is why you were chosen to judge another. And as honest, upright citizens, there is only one verdict which you can find, and that is a verdict of guilty.
1: And this court will be adjourned until the jury's verdict is reached.
2: I suppose you all feel the same about this case.
3: But he might have been insane when he did it.
4: No, he wasn't. He knew what he was doing.
3: But supposing he was insane?
4: You can never make me believe it, nor anybody else. We'll take a first vote.

0: 11 for conviction, 1 for acquittal.
1: But there's a reasonable doubt about the boy's sanity. We can't.
0: No doubt about the fact that he murdered her. He admitted it himself. That wasn't the first time he was there. We gotta make an example before boys like that contaminate all of our children. We can't have every murderer hiding behind the gag that he's insane. Sure, they see red before they kill somebody. But whose fault is it?

0: Have you reached a verdict?
1: We have.
2: The defendant will rise.
0: What is your verdict?
1: We find the defendant guilty, discharged.

0: Stop it! Stop it!
1: What's the matter with you? The creeps.
0: Mate!
1: What do you want?
0: Bring me some reefers.
1: Here you are. And quit that crazy laughing.
0: Where's Jack? I want to get out of here.
1: They'll pick you up and hang you if you don't pipe down.
0: I want to see Jack. Jack. I want to see Jack. Jack.
1: You better quiet him.
2: I can't do anything with him.
1: Here. Don't worry. He'll be here in a little while.
0: I've got to see him.

0: Come on, darling. Everything will be over soon. Do you want me to play something for you?
1: Yeah. Yeah, that's it. Play something.
0: All right. Come on.

0: I know what you want. You want to kill me.
1: You're crazy. Take it easy, kid. I just want to talk to you.

0: Give me a glass of water.
1: Who's behind you?
0: No, no, no.
1: You'll hang if you don't talk.
0: No.
1: Who hired you and Jack Perry? Are you ready to tell what you know?

0: If we can gain some measure of leniency for my client, she's prepared to enter a plea of guilty and, in addition, turn the state's evidence in the case of William Harper.
1: I regret that this court is not prepared to bargain with justice.
2: I'll tell anyway. I was there. I saw it. I know who killed Mary. And I'll tell you who killed Mary Lane. It wasn't Bill. It was Jack. Jack Perry. He shot Mary, and then he put the gun in Bill's hand. We were all at the apartment one afternoon, and Mary came in looking for her brother. Bill and I, we'd been in another room. And Bill came in, he caught Ralph with Mary, and they started to fight. But it was Jack who had the gun. He was going to hit Bill over the head with it to make him stop. And then the gun went off. I saw it. I can see it now. It was horrible. And before he knew it, Mary was dead. But you see, Judge, Bill didn't know he hadn't killed Mary. He was so doped up, they made him think he had. Ralph wanted to tell you, too. Oh, if they'd only let him. But this is the truth, Judge. I'm telling you the truth. After Jack saw the plane was dead, he put the gun in Bill's head. It was Jack's fault. And it was my fault, too. I got all of them to come up to the apartment. I'm just as much to blame.
1: Do I understand you wish to plead guilty to a charge of fostering moral delinquency in the case of William Harper?
2: Yes, yes, I'm guilty. I am.
1: Prepare a statement for signature and also an order setting aside the jury's verdict in the case of the people versus William Harper. In the interests of justice, I shall direct a verdict of not guilty. Sign here, please.

You shall be brought into court on Thursday, the 17th, when sentence will be pronounced. Meanwhile, you will be held as a material witness in the case of the people versus Ralph Wiley.

come in the hearings before this court today to what I hope will be the final actions revolving about an unhappy and unfortunate case, one whose horrible tragedy will forever remain with me. I am happy to have been enabled, before it was too late, to order the verdict of the jury in the case of the people versus William Harper to be set aside. But, young man, although this court is convinced that to declare you guilty would have been a gross miscarriage of justice, we cannot condone your acts. And we can express only the hope that your experiences may not alone keep you, but thousands of others from the vicious pitfalls of marijuana. Thus, I am ordering you to remain in this court during the next case, so that you will be obliged to witness what you yourself so narrowly escaped. Call the case of the people versus Ralph Wiley.

0: Your Honor, in this case, the state waives trial of the defendant, Ralph Wiley. It is convinced that he is hopelessly and incurably insane, a condition caused by the drug marijuana to which he was addicted. It is recommended, Your Honor, that the defendant be placed in an institution for the criminally insane for the rest of his natural life. Defendant, counsel, joins the state in this request.
1: Since counsel for the defense, as well as counsel for the state, seem to agree on this, I see no reason why the request should not be granted.
2: Yes, that happened right here, to your neighbors. It is not too much to say that in your hands lies the possibility of averting other tragedies like it. We must work untiringly so that our children are obliged to learn the truth. Because it is only through knowledge

that we can safely protect them. Failing this, the next tragedy may be that of your daughter, or your son, or yours, or yours, or yours.

0: These high school boys and girls are having a hop at the local soda fountain. Innocently, they dance. Innocent of a new and deadly menace lurking behind closed doors. Marijuana, the burning weed with its roots in hell. In this film, you will see the ease with which this vicious plant can be grown in your neighbor's yard, rolled into harmless-looking cigarettes, hidden in an innocent shoe or watch case.
1: If you want a good smoke, try one of these.
0: You will meet Bill, who once took pride in his strong will as he takes the first step toward enslavement.
1: Of course, if you're afraid.
0: Destroying reefer, they find a moment's pleasure, but at a terrible price. Debauchery, violence, murder, suicide, and the ultimate end of the marijuana addict. Hopeless insanity. Now, before it is too late.

0: Elmer.
1: Please, please, not now, Anita. Can't you see that I'm very, very busy?
0: But I just wanted to look at you.
1: Well, take a good look and let that be enough for you. I can't spare many. I'm on my way to Hollywood, so you best run along and attend to your manicuring.
0: But, Elmer, won't you write to me when you go to Hollywood?
1: Behave, girlie, behave. Why, I won't have a chance to write to anyone, much less you. So the best thing for you to do is to forget me. Besides, I'll be too much to handle.
0: Oh, Elmer, you're so beautiful.
1: I know it. I know it. Now, don't cry. Don't cry. There'll be many a broken heart when I leave. Many a broken heart. Oh, a camera. I see you want my picture. Well, look. How's that, huh? Oh, wait a minute. How's that?
2: Just what's the idea, Elmer?
1: Why, don't you want my picture? I'm on my way to Hollywood.
2: Just a moment. I want to talk with you, Elmer.
1: Well, what is it, Mr. Pratt?
2: I want you to cut out this nonsense and pay attention to business.
1: Mr. Pratt, you may be the proprietor of this hotel, but I am taking orders from no one. I am through. Cinema has called me. I quit.
2: You quit? Are you quite sure you've won this contest, young man?
1: You said a real fool, Mr. Pratt. You said a real fool. I'm through. No more pratfalls for me. I quit.
2: Oh, so you're through, are you?
1: Yes, I am through today. This is my last day. Well, I guess I better get ready, me for the barber job. Although I don't suppose that they could make me more beautiful than I already am.
3: Ah, Mr. Frisbee, you are next.
1: Give me everything, Tony. Tony, I suppose you're pretty proud to be shaving a man as big as I am, a man whose name will be a household word within a few months. And you, Anita. Why, the break you're going to get. Anita, you may have the privilege of polishing Hollywood Elmer's fingernails. It won't be long now before I'll be leaving pratfalls behind.

0: there you are. Mm. Well, it may be hard, but you'll have to try to control yourself while you're in my presence.
1: Mr. Frisbee.
0: In person himself and not a motion picture.
1: Oh, Mr. Frisbee. Mr. Elmer Frisbee. Can I, that is, may I call you Elmer?
0: You're a little forward, girlie, a little forward.
1: Elmer, the key. Elmer, there is no way out but to get

0: What sex appeal? Oh, what eyes! What hair! Oh, you're marvelous.
1: Now, don't, lady. God. Don't. I'm trying to break in this new suit. Now, get lay off.
0: Oh, you're lovely.
1: No, please, I can't.
0: Oh, I've never seen anything like you before in my life.
2: Stop it.
0: Oh, you thrill me so. I've longed to feel your warm breath on my neck. Do you think you could learn to love me?
1: I think so, because I learned to like olives. But to love a woman, for me to love a woman, why, she must have it. Have you got it?
0: I have it, those, and them.
1: Then if you have it, those, and them, why, surely, dear, you must have that. Oh.
0: Promise me. Promise me you will never, never go back.
1: I promise never to go back to Pratt Falls.
0: Oh. Kiss me.
1: Oh. Oh.
0: But my husband.
1: What do I care about husband? Why, your husband could never love you like I do.
0: Oh, my hero.
3: So, that's the way it is it? My wife.
0: My husband.
1: My finish.
3: No, you don't. No, you don't. I've got you, you homewrecker. I've been watching you for months, trying to ruin my wife.
0: Oh, no. You're mistaken. You're wrong. We were just rehearsing.
3: So am I rehearsing. I'll show you what I can do with anyone that is with my wife.
0: Oh! Oh.
4: Wake up. Come. Wake up. Here. Wake up.
1: Hey, what's the matter with you? What's the trouble?
5: Mr. Frisbee, what do you think? Huh. Look here. I win the contest, see? See that? I beat you by 150 votes. Wasn't even a close shave. I go to Hollywood, not you.
1: Well, can you beat that for luck? Well, I may have lost the contest, but dearie, I still have you.
6: You've got another guest coming. I'm going to Hollywood with Tony.
1: Can you beat that? Well, they may go to Hollywood, but nothing can stifle my ambition. The producers need me. The directors need me. The authors need me. The whole world will get me. I'm going to Hollywood, too.

Here are male red wings feeding together in Florida, where they go for the winter. There is not a single female in this flock. Early in spring, the red wings return to the northern marshes where they raise their young. The males arrive long before the females. These flocks are a familiar sight during March and early April in most of the northern states and Canada. When the males arrive on their nesting grounds, the flocks scatter, and each male selects a small territory in the marsh. He drives the other males away and sings and displays his scarlet epaulets. When the females arrive 2 or 3 weeks later, each decides which territory or which male she wants for the summer. Females are easily distinguished from males by their streaked plumage and by their dull shoulders. Females do not sing like the males, though they have a number of sharp call notes. Soon the male is displaying his gaudy shoulders and gleefully singing gurgly-o, gurgly-ee to attract the female. He becomes much excited whenever the female alights in his territory, performing in this manner for her benefit. In due time, the female accepts the male's territory, and it is then her job to build the nest while he continues to sing and guard the territory. After choosing the spot where the nest is to be built, she gathers tough, pliable fibers from the bark of the swamp milkweed to weave in and around the cattails or sedges and form the hanging basket, which we will soon see.

Whenever the male sings, the female quivers her wings or gives some other response as an outward expression of her inner excitement. Indeed, it has been shown that among some birds, the pulse rate of the female takes a sudden jump each time the male sings. So perhaps the redwing's heart flutters with her wings. With the outer basket completed, the female redwing adds a plastering layer of mud or a decaying wet vegetation. Finally, she adds a thick, dry layer of carefully placed fibers or dry grasses. Then the nest is ready for the egg. The following day, the first egg is deposited. And each day at about the same time, another egg is laid until the normal clutch of four has been completed. After laying the last egg, the female starts incubating, cuddling the eggs against the bare skin or brood spot in the middle of her breast. The male does no brooding.

After 11 days of incubation, the eggs hatch, usually all on the same day, though one egg is sometimes delayed until the following day. We have placed the last egg in a teaspoon to watch it hatch. On the outside, it looks nearly the same as when first laid, only a little duller. On the inside, however, great changes have been taking place, for the albumen and yolk have been transformed into a baby bird, which now, by twisting and turning, and with the help of its tiny egg tooth, is able to cut the shell apart and come out into the big world. At first, its natal down is wet and stringy. Its eyes are not open, and its actions are not well organized.

Very soon after the eggs are all hatched, the mother bird starts feeding the youngsters insects, which she finds around the marsh. From then on, feeding is an almost continuous process. She brings the insects in her bill and places them in the youngster's throat, touching the back of its tongue to get the right reaction. If the food is not immediately swallowed, it is a sign the youngster has had enough. So she takes the food out of its mouth and gives it to the next one. She does not feed the little ones in regular rotation, but instead feeds the hungriest one first. That is the one with the longest neck and the widest mouth.

After each feeding, the mother bird carefully cleans the nest. On the first day, the baby redwing barely half fills the bowl of a teaspoon. Its eyes have not yet opened, and its natal down forms a halo, but does not conceal its otherwise bare pink skin. By the second day, dark lines indicate where juvenile feathers will soon appear. The little fellow is not quite doubled in size. On the third day, the incoming juvenile feathers show distinctly in the wings and on the back and flanks. The eyes are not yet open. On the fifth day, the young redwing shows visible quills, but the feathers have not yet broken from their sheath. He can open his eyes at this age. Between the fifth and seventh days, great changes take place in the general appearance of the young redwing. For not only has he grown much larger, but his feathers have lengthened and are now breaking from their sheath. His eyes are wide open and gaining a little expression. By the ninth day, the feathers have spread out to cover most of him, but his face and the middle of his breast are still bare. He has now nearly outgrown the teaspoon. His juvenile plumage shows he will resemble his mother rather than his father. On the tenth day, the little redwing's body is entirely covered by the overlapping of the feathers. Only his face, with its large ear opening, still lacks feathers. He can now fly short distances, and by the following day, he is ready to leave the nest of his own accord.

It is now fall, and the young Red Wings are able to shift for themselves. Gradually they gather into large flocks, roosting together in the marsh and stopping at upland fields to feed. During late summer, the morning and evening flights of blackbirds fill the landscape in parts of our country near the larger marshes, where they sometimes gather by the tens of thousands. In some places, they are joined in their roosts by birds called starlings and grackles. These flights continue until October or even November, for these birds are always arriving from farther north and others leaving for the south. Before the snow flies, however, all have left the northern states and are once more divided into flocks of males and flocks of females in the rich feeding grounds near warm southern waters.

Hollywood, brilliant tinsel city of lights and fantasy. Hollywood, glorified, glittering, fascinating, fabulous, mythical kingdom. Hollywood, the glamour capital of the world. Hollywood reaches far, carrying its cargo of dreams to almost every city and village in America. To these people, to you and to me, the motion pictures bring magic. Yet the motion pictures today are learning to put more than romance upon the screen. A new era in motion pictures has been born. The movies have been given a college education. Now the camera is seeing things for science, with beauty, drama, and action played from a scenario written as only nature could write it. How do growing things grow? Perhaps this same question has bothered you when your nice, clean lawn has overnight become a playground for dandelions. A special type of motion picture called time-lapse photography shows you, perhaps a little late, what happened to your front yard. To photograph the growth of a dandelion, this time-lapse camera, unlike ordinary movie cameras, takes separate pictures at long intervals. Speeded up on the screen, the gradual changes take place in a few seconds as we watch the life of the golden but pesky dandelion. The long time lapse between pictures emphasizes the gradual changes so that we may more easily see the difference between stages in the growth. Here, in time-lapse photography, are two roses. The smaller plant is growing in normal soil. The larger has been given special nourishment. This comparison, made possible by technical photography, has been invaluable to the science of growing things. Just as it can photograph things too slow to watch, the scientific motion picture camera can also help us see things that happen too fast for our eyes to follow. Like our eyes, the ordinary camera misses a lot when the action is fast. However, a type of photography called slow motion gives our eyes time to see all the details of action that ordinarily pass unnoticed. A slow motion camera is simply a camera that has been geared up to take a lot of pictures in a hurry. The slowdown effect is produced when these pictures are projected on the screen at normal speed. Here is a super slow motion study of the flight of an arrow. See how the lazy push of the bowstring sends the arrow floating sedately to the target? This picture, taken with an ultra-high speed camera, shows how Kitty uses her tail as a lever to help her turn over in midair. And that's why cats always land on their feet and come up smiling. Or do they?

Watch it again. This ability of the scientific slow motion camera to reveal details of lightning quick motion is of tremendous importance in modern industry.

down too rapidly for the ordinary movie camera to see what is happening. So the high-speed camera makes a real contribution by showing exactly what takes place as the wheels strike each bump. First, we see how the tire yields to soften the blow. However, the main force of the jolt is absorbed by the individual spring suspension of the knee action units. The scientific camera also shows the action of the stabilizing arm in preventing side sway on curves. Now we're going to see something that doesn't happen every day on the road. These bumps are spaced to give a real beating to the wheels, and the purpose of the test is to see what happens to the front and rear ends of the car. Here is the way you would see the test. And now, here is the slow motion study made by the camera of science. In such a picture, the engineers could see that the pitching motion had been balanced out so that the car rides on an even keel. The reason for this shows up if we magnify the movement of the front wheels and then compare their action side by side with a magnified picture of the rear wheels on the same bumps as the car drives at high speed over the test road. During the course of their college career, the movies have learned another startling trick. The scientific camera can magnify heat waves so that even the slightest degree of heat becomes visible. This technique is known to scientists as Schlieren photography. A tiny mirror, the size of a pinhead, is mounted just in front of the camera lens. Some distance ahead, a large concave mirror is accurately mounted. A brilliant light is focused so that its rays fall directly into the pinhead mirror. The rays are reflected into the big concave mirror. Then they are bounced back toward the camera lens. As these light rays travel back and forth, they are bent and distorted by any waves in the air. The bending produces a wavy image on the motion picture film. In this magic Schlieren photography, heat takes on a flame-like appearance. Notice the actual flame at the center, surrounded by heat waves. Rubbing two sticks together in Schlieren photography gives encouragement to Boy Scouts, Girl Scouts, and general out-of-doors people who feel that it is possible to start a fire that way. The violent rubbing or friction generates heat, and where there's enough heat, who knows? Someday there may be fire. The photography of heat has a very practical use in the perfection of modern hydraulic brakes. In an automobile brake, a great deal of heat is generated by friction each time the lining is forced against the drum to stop the wheel. Schlieren photography shows how cooling fins and ridges on the outside of the drum carry the heat away as rapidly as it is developed. In spite of its lofty college education and its practical engineering uses, the scientific camera has time for some amusing and human experiments. And here, for the first time on the screen, is the warmth of a handshake. On the other hand, there's the well-known fishy or charmed to meet you clasp. Now let's try a little Schlieren photography to see if there really is any warmth in a warm greeting. Well, for once, Cupid seems to agree with science. My, my, my. Ain't science wonderful?

As a solo selection, Rubinoff draws the bow across his Stradivarius to play Green Eyes in his own inimitable style. We present Rubinoff and his violin.

0: And so, we're on the air. Let's see how the broadcast gets from the studio to your home. Of course, you don't hear the real sounds over your home radio. What you hear is a translation of the sound. Sound travels in waves. The picture of a sound wave, if we could see it, would look very much like this. These sound waves, made by the musical instruments, travel in all directions at once. Some of them are hitting that microphone and being picked up by it. The microphone is simply an electrical ear, the ear of the broadcast listeners. It picks up sound waves and converts them into electrical current. The operation of the microphone is very similar to the telephone in your home. Any sound, such as music or a voice, pushes this metal ribbon back and forth, causing a corresponding back and forth movement in an electrical current. When I say one, the ribbon moves back and forth. Watch again. One. This action of the ribbon sends an electrical current along the wire that leads from the microphone. If I say one, two, three, four, the ribbon dances back and forth a lot of times and sends a lot of different currents down the wire. All the electrical currents from all the microphones are controlled and sent out to the transmitting stations. These currents form what we call the audio wave, a wave you can hear. The audio wave still looks like this after it has been changed into electrical current. We want to make this wave stronger, so we amplify it here in the studio control room and again in the master control room. Each time we amplify it, the wave looks a little bigger, like this. Now this wave must travel over wires to the transmitting station hundreds and sometimes thousands of miles from the studio.
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0: The audio wave coming over wires from the studio is amplified again immediately after it reaches the transmitter. But the trouble with this wave is that it can't carry itself anywhere. So we have to produce another wave that will travel long distances and carry the audio wave with it. The audio wave looks like small water waves. It will only go a short distance, getting weaker and weaker, and finally dying out. In water, little waves can travel a long way if they hitch a ride on a larger wave. So for radio, we make a larger, more powerful wave to carry the little waves. This carrier wave is made by what we call the oscillator. The oscillator acts like an electric pump, producing smooth and steady power that looks like this. When the wave made by the orchestra goes into the transmitter, it is put together with the carrier wave by a process called modulation. The modulator controls the flow of the carrier wave and impresses on this flow the music of the orchestra so that the combination looks like this. The carrier wave supplies the power, and the wave made in the microphone writes its signature on it. The result is the radio wave. Now comes the job of making this radio wave strong enough so that it will get to your radio. In order that you may hear it, we have to amplify the current in these big tubes gradually through several stages. In the first stage, the wave looks a little bigger. Then it gets still bigger, more powerful. And finally, it thunders out of the power strong enough to carry it over a wide radius. This radio wave is then sent to the antenna from which it is released. It leaves the antenna as vibrations and travels in all directions with the speed of light. The wave spreads out for hundreds of miles. And finally, your own aerial picks up a small amount of the original vibrations. Radio waves from many programs are being picked up by your radio all the time. 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The radio wave is picked up by the aerial on your car and is carried into the radio set. This wave is still a combination of sound and carrier waves, and your radio set must separate them. This is done in a little device called a detector tube. You've seen one in your own radio. This detector cuts off the bottom part of the wave so that if we follow the top line of what's left, we have an audio current wave exactly like the one we made in the studio. Then the other tubes amplify this current, and as it reaches your loudspeaker, it moves the diaphragm back and forth and is translated into a very good likeness of the sounds you would hear in the studio. Listen.
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friendly competition, a desire to win, enthusiasm that knows no bounds. That's the spirit of young America. From coast to coast, in everything from sandlots to stadiums, you'll find red-blooded American boys full of that old grit and determination that makes winners and champions. And when the shouting and the laughter of the sandlot grows dim, there's a reason. It's because the great American boy is hard at work, inventing, creating, building something. The energy that is forever behind both the competitive sports of youth and the desire to build and create new things

The energy that develops industrious, dependable citizens of tomorrow. Every spring, in thousands of attics, garages, and basements throughout the country, thousands of young Americans set to work building their entries for the All-American Soapbox Derby. The All-American is the greatest amateur sporting event in the world because it combines both the ingenuity and creative spirit of young America with the natural racing and sporting instincts of boys of all ages. Every boy, everywhere, between the ages of 9 and 15, is eligible for this great race. Sponsored jointly by the leading newspapers and America's leading manufacturer of automobiles, local derbies are run in 116 different cities throughout the country. Each of these local champs is already the proud possessor of the M.E. Coil Trophy. The place? Akron, Ohio. The time? The morning of August 16th. The excitement? The 1936 All-American and International Soapbox Derby Finals. Today, Akron is a city filled to overflowing with a big welcome for the thousands who have come from every state in the Union to witness the big event. For the racers, first comes registration and entry blanks, then sweaters, shirts, and all the other official regalia. Thousands of spectators are milling about the champions' cars, getting a good close-up look. Every one of these cars represents many long, hard hours of thought and building. In every one can be seen the inventive and creative ingenuity of our American boys. Each entry gets his car weighed in, and an official sticker shows that the car has been checked by the technical committee and complies with all the rules. The medals and trophy awards and other prizes, too, share the limelight. There are 249 of them in all. And here are 116 All-American boys that have won their local derbies and have come to Akron to compete for the coveted title, All-American Soapbox Derby Champion for 1936. A few of the champions are taking time out for a sightseeing tour of the city, but most of them are going direct to the Triton to think of anything but the big race. The thousands of spectators begin to fill the grandstand and line the sides of Soapbox Derby Downs.

racetrack in the world is more colorful than this. And yet, it's just for boys, all-American boys. At the top of the hill are the racing pits, where the cars are given the final going over for the big race. Here they are, all set for the first heat. There will be 39 heats run off first, then the winners of these will be grouped and eliminated until only five boys are left. The technical committee stands ready on the bridge. Here they go. Look at those cars travel. It's going to be close. Here's the finish. What a race. But that's only the beginning. From now on, they're going to follow one ride after the other. Maybe you'd like a ride down the track. All right, let's go.

0: looks like we got off that one just in time. Guess we'd better stick to the sidelines. Here are Graham McNamee and Tom Manning getting ready to broadcast over a great nationwide hookup. And millions of people all over the country are listening. Behind the roar of the crowd is the clickety-clack of the typewriters and telegraph keys. Stories of the race flashing over the wires. Pictures, too, both for the newspapers and newsreels. Harry Hartz and Wild Bill Cummings, famous race drivers, officiate at the finish line. Here goes another heat. Look at the body English on that start. But then everything's fair, as long as he doesn't get off and push. Three boys straining with every muscle, living in 1 minute the climax to all the hopes and ambitions of months of preparation. What a story there is behind every boy and his racer. And now the last preliminary heats are over. Only five boys remain to fight it out for the coveted honor of being hailed the new champion. Onto the truck they go for the trip back up the hill. Away go the first three. Herbert Mitch of St. Louis is the winner. And back at the starting point, the other two boys get underway. Harold Hansen of White Plains, New York is the other winner. Back at the starting line, Herbert and Harold are ready for the flag. One will be the new All-American Soapbox Derby champion. There they go. A new national champion, Herbert Mitch of St. Louis, crosses the line, the winner. But Herbert can't rest on his laurels as yet. Now both boys go back to the top of the hill and get set for the international race. Racing against the champion from over the ocean, Norman Newman of South Africa. They're off! Herbert Mitch is first, Harold Hansen second, Norman Newman of Pretoria, South Africa third. Mr. M. E. Coyle presents the first place trophy to the international champion while the other boys look on. As a fitting climax to a great day, there comes the big banquet and awarding of prizes. Here, every boy is a winner, for every driver in the All-American race gets his racing diploma. And among other prizes, a beautiful wristwatch with the Derby emblem embossed on the dial. A constant reminder of this great day in Akron. But the high spot of the banquet is the awarding of the prizes, medals, and trophies to the All-American and international winners.
1: And to you, Herbert Mitch Jr. of St. Louis, it is my pleasure to present to you the first award in the All-American Soapbox Derby, a four-year scholarship in any state university that you might select. And now to Harold Hansen of White Plains, New York. Harold, I have a letter here which entitles you to get your new car as second prize in the All-American Soapbox Derby.
2: Thank you very much.
0: Harold Hansen also receives the second place trophy for the international race.
1: And to you, Robert Richards of Lima, Ohio, as a third award in the All-American Soapbox Derby, I hand you here a letter in which it entitles you to take, or to receive, rather, a standard coach of any color or description.
0: John Tabor of Pittsburgh, Pennsylvania, is awarded the Charles F. Kettering Trophy for the best design car. Norman Newman from Pretoria, South Africa, who traveled over 8,000 miles for just this one race, receives the third place trophy for the international event. But even now, the other boys are working out plans for that 1937 entry. Perhaps a complete change in design, maybe more complete streamlining, or any of many other things a boy's mind can develop. It's a problem, all right. But all American boys, these boys of ours, are just the boys to solve it. The American boy will be hard at work from now until the starting gun is fired in 37. And he'll be in there fighting for all he's worth, fighting with that same old spirit that is building the Americans of tomorrow.

The vacuum tube is the fundamental element in all modern communication devices. Long-distance telephone, public address system, electric phonograph, sound motion picture, radar,

radio transmitter, and radio receiver. First, let us consider how a three-element vacuum tube, the triode, operates. A tungsten filament extends into a tube such as this. A cell supplies a current which heats the filament. When the filament gets hot enough, electrons are emitted. The electrons build up a space charge in the tube. As the charge builds up, electrons are repelled back to the filament, and finally, as many return as leave. Now let us add a second element called the plate. Actually, the plate is a metallic cylinder surrounding the filament. The plate is connected to the positive side of a high-voltage battery. Since the plate has a positive charge with respect to the filament, electrons are attracted to the plate. A stream of electrons thus flows from the filament to the plate inside the tube, to the battery, and back to the filament. This is the plate circuit. If the voltage on the plate is increased, the plate current will increase since more electrons will be attracted because of the higher positive charge. With ordinates representing voltage and current, we can trace a curve to show this relationship. Note the saturation point beyond which there is no increase in the plate current even when the voltage is increased. A third element of wire mesh, called the grid, is inserted between the filament and the plate. Now let us connect a battery in the grid circuit so that the grid can be given a large positive charge. The pull of this positive charge is added to that of the plate, and more current flows. Electrons moving from the filament to the plate pass through the spaces in the grid. If the grid is made less positive, the plate current decreases. Even if the grid is made slightly negative, electrons can still flow from the filament to the plate. But if the negative charge on the grid is increased to a certain point, no electrons can flow, and the plate current falls to zero. Thus, the amount of plate current flowing depends upon the kind and the amount of electrical charge on the grid. Now let us connect the grid and the filament to the secondary coil of a transformer, whose primary is connected to an aerial. We know that the current in the coil is a high-frequency alternating current. When electrons flow off the grid becomes more positive with respect to the filament. When the current reverses and electrons flow onto the grid becomes more negative. Thus, the charge on the grid will change at the same frequency as the radio frequency current. We have already seen that when the grid swings more positive, more plate current flows. And when the grid swings less positive, less plate current flows. The plate current, therefore, will rise and fall at the same rate as the radio frequency current in the grid circuit. Such a current is called a pulsating direct current. The vacuum tube may be used to amplify the weak voltage induced in the aerial circuit. Its use as an amplifier is possible because a small change in the grid voltage brings about a large change in the amount of plate current. The grid, therefore, actually controls the powerful current generated by the high voltage battery. The plate of the amplifier tube is connected to a load supplied by the primary winding of a transformer. As the plate current increases, the voltage across the primary

increases. As the plate current decreases, the voltage across the primary decreases. Thus, the voltage across the primary coil will vary with the amount of plate current. These voltage variations are much greater than the voltage changes in the grid circuit. These voltage variations in the primary coil are transferred by induction to the secondary of the transformer, which is connected in the grid circuit of the next tube. Thus, the small changes in voltage on the grid of the amplifying tube have brought about large variations in the voltage impressed upon the grid of the next tube. Thus, we can say that the tube has acted as an amplifier. The vacuum tube may also be operated as a detector. When used for this purpose, the grid bias is adjusted so that the operating point of the tube is just below the straight portion or knee of the characteristic curve. As a result, the positive half cycle of the radio frequency current in the grid circuit is amplified much more than the negative half of the cycle. The average plate current resulting from the unequal amplification of the positive and negative half cycles will be a direct current pulsating at audio frequency. Such a current will operate the earphones. Here is a diagram of a simple receiving set which uses a crystal as a detector. The vacuum tube is more efficient than a crystal because it also acts as an amplifier. If we wish a louder signal, we may add a radio frequency amplifier ahead of the detector. A still louder signal may be obtained by adding an audio amplifier after the detector. We can now use a loudspeaker instead of headphones. The vacuum tube is also used in the transmission or sending station to generate radio frequency currents. In a Tickler-type oscillator, the grid circuit contains a coil and a variable condenser. The plate is connected through a coil, B battery, and a key to the filament circuit. When a current flows through the plate coil, the magnetic field of this coil sweeps across the grid coil and induces a voltage in it. This happens when the key is pressed. As the plate coil field builds up, electrons flow away from the grid. Thus, the grid becomes less negative and more plate current flows. When the plate current reaches maximum, there is no change in the field, hence no current is induced in the grid coil. The field of the grid coil collapses and helps to charge the condenser. Now the condenser discharges and the radio frequency current in the grid circuit changes direction. The grid becomes less positive and this reduces the plate current. The collapsing field of the plate coil assists in building up the current in the grid circuit. As the grid reaches a high negative charge, the plate current is virtually cut off. The field of the grid coil collapses and charges the upper plate of the condenser. This completes the entire cycle. The frequency at which the current alternates is determined by the resonant frequency of the grid circuit, which may be controlled by a variable condenser. The current may alternate millions of times per second. Direct current from the B battery is thus changed to a high frequency alternating current in the grid circuit. The grid circuit of such an oscillator may be coupled to an antenna in the sending station. Energy is transferred by induction from the grid circuit to the aerial ground circuit, and electromagnetic waves are radiated out into space.

Although most professional wrestlers are solid citizens, in the hands of their publicity men, they become the most colorful group of characters in the world and possibly the universe. For example, a frustrated ballet dancer takes on a refugee from the animal world. That's the only way to describe a meeting of the gay, light-footed Ricky Starr and the Zebra Kid. Ricky's wearing a pair of crazy pink shoes, and watch those twinkling toes and the hula hips.

Turkey, a drawing card second only to Argentina Rucca, spies an especially ardent admirer, and he tiptoes out of the ring to present personally one of the slippers that gave him a bad case of sore feet in his last engagement. He asks to be excused by his worthy adversary, but after all, what could a zebra say anyway? Show is underway. The stars are out tonight. Ricky twinkles around his dazzled opponent with all the innocence and soft qualities of a wounded bluebird in nervous flight.

having little luck with the sylph-like Ricky. Star leaps over the kid as if he were just an oversized fire hydrant and pitches him a knuckleball. Star pounds the kid with a furious barrage of passionate slaps. Star goes into a joyous war dance before finally putting his straight man on the map for good. Ricky goes into a crazy tailspin as he stays on for an encore after the match is over. It's a good night for Ricky Starr and Cash as they successfully stage another bloody battle in the savage circle of thwarted thespians.

NBC Matinee Theater. Devised and directed for NBC today by Albert McCleary, presents Dark of the Moon by Howard Richardson and William Burney. Starring Tom Tryon and Gloria Talbot. With James Westerfield, Peg Hillias, and Michael Bradford.

0: You hear, Cosmoman?
1: Who that?
0: He just me. John, I got to see you, Cosmoman. I got to ask you something. I want you to do me a favor. I want to see that Barbara Allen. I want to see her again.
1: All right. All right, you two. Show him Barbara Allen. Show him what she's doing down there. Look. Look down there in the valley.
2: Robin, you stop him. You
3: I'm
2: stop him.
3: I'm gonna kiss me, the prettiest gal in the whole Smoky Mountain.
0: See, Councilwoman, kiss him, Barbara Allen.
1: I know, and I've seen him before.
2: Now watch him, witch boy. She ain't for you.
0: Let me be.
2: You can't have a witch boy. She a human.
0: Don't call my witch boy. My name's John.
2: But we ain't like them, boy. We ain't like the valley people.
0: Is that why I come to see you, Councilwoman? You got to change me. You got to make me into a human.
1: It ain't easy being human. It's just working all the time. Working in the field with a mule and a plow.
0: Working ain't so hard. Besides, they's dancing, they's guitars, they's singing in the church.
1: What you mean going near that church, witch boy? If I made you a human, that's one place you could never go.
0: I'd go there if I wanted. I'd go be sanctified.
1: What you mean sanctified? You, just like all the rest of the witches, you ain't got no soul. You got 300 years here on this earth, and then you ain't nothing but mist drifting forever high up in the mountains.
0: But if you change me into a human, I'll be different.
1: Witches can't be changed complete. There's all a something about a witch that once he was, it's left inside. And that something can't never be changed. It just lays there sleeping, or dreaming of the days when it was a witch, and pining for the nights it rode, or screaming across the blackness of the sky.
2: Your eagle! What did you hear? He's crying for you, boy. He knows you want to go.
0: You have to learn to get along without me.
2: Ah, oh, would you leave us, witch? No. Leave us for humans?
0: Yes. Countrywoman, I love Barbara Ann. First time I see her, she was climbing up the mountain. I ran my eagle and I sailed over the sea. She looked up and said, smile, wave. She the prettiest gal I reckon there is.
2: She ain't pretty. It's just you that thinks so.
0: She's pretty, all right. I know. I kissed her.
1: Witch boy, kissing a gal that's human ain't no good gonna come of that.
0: Not a word we said between us. But I weren't no time for talking.
1: Oh, you need some learning, witch boy. You need to learn a lesson. So I'll give you your wish.
2: No!
0: Thank you, country woman. Thank you. Oh. No more riding with my eagle back against me. No more yelling in the night. No screaming with a long, high cry that splashes against the stars. You changed me for all this, won't you?
1: That depend on Barbara Allen. She got to be true to you, boy. She got to be faithful for a year.
0: Yeah.
1: A year long time for that girl to stay faithful. But if she so much as kiss another man or pull the ears out, you'll find your eagle flying down the old balls to get you, flying in the moonlight. And you'll be a witch again.
0: Sure is a pretty gal, that Barbara Allen.
1: Are you ready? Are you ready for the changing?
0: Yes, Countrywoman, I'm ready.
1: It ain't easy changing witches. It's the hardest thing I know. It takes spider web, graveyard dirt, and the claws of bats, and a ring off my dead gal that's buried.
0: I can get him, Countrywoman. I know where I can get him. I'll get him and you change me and I'll be a witch no more. I'll be down there in the valley of kissing Barbara Allen.

0: Well, it sure come early this year, Justice.
1: Hey, it's a bad sign. Bad sign. Like the almanac say, frost in September, death before November.
0: You ain't wrong there, Justice Hagler.
2: Justice Hagler. Justice Hagler. Something awful has happened. You've got to come quick.
1: Where?
2: To the graveyard. Oh, it's terrible, Justice.
1: Now, calm yourself, Miss Allen, and tell us what's the matter.
2: It was Mrs. Riddle. She was going to the graveyard with flowers for the grave of her dead daughter, Agnes. But the ground was disturbed, and somebody had been a-digging.
1: The grave was defiled?
0: But they was after that ring.
1: What ring?
2: The ring Jed Higgins give her before it cut her throat. It'd have a green stone that shine in the dark.
0: The ring that got caught, and they couldn't get it off her, so left it on the finger of a cold, dead hand.
2: We call Hank Gutner and Mr. Summers. They come with a crowbar and a ladder and a spade, and they start in the digging. And it gets to the coffin. To get the coffin open. But the ring is gone, and her hand chopped off. Oh, Justice Hagler, who could have done it?
1: Weren't nobody human.
0: You mean it were a witch?
2: It were a witch, all right. It were a witch!
3: Sure is pretty in that new dress.
4: I'm glad you like it, Marvin Hutchins. It was a gift from a friend of mine.
3: You ain't took no clothes from that Romega, have you?
4: Oh, I might could be.
3: You're my guy now, and I don't like it.
4: Romega's a friend of mine. Besides, I didn't say it were him, did I?
3: Hey, let's have a song before we start.
4: Yeah,
2: sing another song of yours, the one about the witch boy.
4: Oh, yeah, that song. I like the gay one, man.
5: Come on, now sing.
4: All right, I'll sing.
5: Come on.
4: A witch boy from a mountain came.
6: Everybody, come along now.

0: We met a foe, Barbara Allen. 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Remember?
1: I remember. There ain't no moon tonight.
0: Nor a wind. My name Joan.
1: Joan what?
0: Just Joan.
1: Joan like the valley?
0: Reckon I know that.
1: Just a song I singing.
0: Will you stop?
1: A sad song. I like the gay ones best.
0: You don't have to be sad. You never know the ending till it's sung plumb through.
1: We'll make our own ending. We'll have us a gay one.
0: Barbara Allen, I reckon you crazy.
1: I reckon. Let's dance.
0: 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You got no need to fear. Because I love you, Barbara Allen. 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
1: 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He's flying low and singing. I reckon it's the biggest eagle I ever seen. You shut that hen house. I shut it, Ma.
2: Hand him a hog gun, Dad. I'll go out and see if I can get it.
1: Oh, let me try, Pa.
3: You let your Pa get it.
1: Go on, get in there and finish that churning for me now. Your Pa take care of that eagle.

0: I'm looking for Barbara Allen.
1: Well, she right here. Won't you come in instead of we?
0: I reckon.
1: Mr. Allen out there aiming to shoot himself an eagle.
0: Ain't no eagle out there.
1: Oh, Barbara said she seed him, mister.
0: There ain't no eagle out there. Go out and look.
1: Well, boy, can I get you some supper?
0: Well, I am right hungry.
1: It won't take for a minute.
2: What you doing here?
0: I come here to ask your Ma and Pa a question. I come here to ask their leave to make you my wife.
1: Now, wait a minute, boy, just a minute. We don't know you. Don't know your name, where you come from.
0: It don't differ where I'm from. For a cheer, I'm gonna stay.
1: I've been playing around with them fellas down the valley so long, none of them anxious to marry you except Marvin. He's been looking at Marvin the way he whopped. It was a sight to see. What you say, gal? Which one you want?
2: You be taking a mighty big chance marrying me.
0: Will you, Barbara Allen? I'm a-waiting for your answer.
2: My answer is
1: yes, because I can't tell you no.
3: Well, now, that's right, fine. I know you both be real happy.
1: You get the eagle, Pa? You get him?
4: Got away, huh?
5: There are no eagle out there.
6: Howdy, boy.
1: Oh, I reckon you two kind of like talk things over.
2: Yeah, I reckon, Ma.
1: Yeah, well, we've been getting along. It's getting late, nohow. When your daughter gets mad, you're going to do like I say. Now, get on up there and leave them be.
0: I don't care what they say, Barbara. You're the prettiest gal in all the world.
2: You can kiss me now.
1: Well, I love you, John Boy.
0: I love you, Barbara Allen. I promise you that.
7: Winch boy, what you doing in here? What you doing in a house of you?
8: I reckon I got my reasons.
7: Your eagle getting lonesome.
9: And I get lonesome, witch boy. I get lonesome, too.
8: Ain't no fair of mine.
7: You think you mighty smart. Don't you? You a human now.
9: Barbara Allen, she got a pack to keep for you. To keep all her kisses just for you. She's got to keep them all for one whole year just for you.
7: But she won't be faithful for one year. You see?

0: of the Moon.
1: It'd be a real man I'm marrying.
2: And when's to be the wedding?
3: About that we come to see you, Justice. We'd like to get married today.
2: Well, then we better be getting over to the church.
4: I can't hear no church wedding.
2: Where else do you want it?
3: We'd like to get married right here.
4: Never heard of a wedding in a general store.
2: Well, I reckon that can be arranged. Of course, you got to get a permit.
3: Can you get it for us?
2: Got one right here. That'll be $2.50.
3: I ain't got no $2.50. The one thing I didn't figure.
1: I have. Here. $2.50.
2: All right, now all you got to do is fill in the spaces.
3: I'm sorry, Justice. I can't read or write.
2: Well, I reckon I can do that for you. First question is, what's your name?
3: My name's John.
2: John what?
3: Just John.
2: Well, you got to have a last name to put on the blank.
3: You can put down Human. That's my name, John Human.
2: Never heard that name before. How old are you?
3: I don't rightly know.
2: Well, I'll put down 23. You got to put something down there. Now, let us pray. Almighty Heaven, look down upon this here man and this here woman.
5: Amen.
2: Show them the way of the light. Guide their feet away from the paths of wickedness and derision.
5: Amen.
4: This here wedding, let's get the praying done it. We wants to get married and get married fast.
1: You better do like John say. He be a powerful man and ain't aiming to be crossed.
2: All right, John, your right hand. Dearly beloved, we are gathered here today to unite this man here and this woman in the holy bonds of matrimony. John, do you take this here woman to be your lawful wedded wife in sickness and health, for the richer or the poorer, for better or for worse, to love, honor, and cherish till death do you part?
3: Till death do us part.
2: Answer, I do.
3: I do.
2: Barbara, do you take this here man to be your lawful wedded husband in sickness or in health? For richer or poorer, for better or worse, to love, honor, and obey till death do you part.
1: I do.
2: What token do you have to signify this act?
3: Token?
2: Ain't you got no ring? You can't have no wedding without no ring.
3: I got a ring.
2: Well, then put it right on her finger.
3: Wait just a minute. I'll drop it.
2: There it is.
6: Yeah, it is.
2: Put it on her finger. Repeat after me. With this ring, I do thee wed.
3: This ring, I do thee wed.
2: Now kiss the bride.
1: Sure is a pretty ring, John. Ooh, it sure is pretty.
3: You got a green stone, Barbara. You got a green stone that shine in the dark.
6: A green stone shine in the dark.

0: I'm right here, Barbara. I'm a rest.
1: I'll bring you some lunch.
0: Oh, thank you, Barbara. Reckon Tara couldn't get on without you.
1: Oh, I ain't nothing. Wife always fixes victuals for a husband.
0: Oh, ain't all the wives as pretty as you. You're the prettiest gal in the whole valley.
1: Oh, you're the finest man. It don't differ what the others say.
0: What others? What they saying, Bob?
1: It don't differ. I don't pay them. No, never mind.
0: But who talking? Who saying things?
1: Folks are saying you ain't like no other man.
0: Everybody different, I reckon.
1: They're saying you're more different than most. Well, this summer, Eli, you a witch. And John, this ring you gave me when we got married was...
0: I told you I'm not a witch.
1: I know it, John Boy, but it's bad for him to think so.
0: I'm a man, same as anybody.
1: Why don't you prove it to him? All you gotta do is...
0: I told you once, and I'll say it again. I can't never set foot in no church.
1: Not even for me. Not even for the baby I'm carrying.
0: No, Barbara, not even for you. For our baby. That one thing I can't never do.
1: I won't ask you again.
0: But you believe me, don't you?
1: I reckon I... It don't differ what that is.
0: I'm telling you the truth, Barbara. I ain't no witch.
1: Oh, I believe you, Charles.

0: You'll come back, witch boy.
1: John? Where, John?
2: We're right off, honey. They're going to get him.
1: Where my baby, Ma? They wouldn't give it to me. Where my baby?
2: Hit a witch. It did. It wasn't your fault, honey. It was the fault of your husband. He a witch.
1: He ain't a witch. He ain't.
2: And how come he give you a witch for a child? It was like a cinder. All charred and black and didn't have no face hardly. It out there now burning in the yard. Boy, the only thing to do when you're both a witch, you can't have no funeral in no house of worship.
3: Well, Ma, I hope you're satisfied.
2: How I know she married a witch.
1: She ain't a witch.

0: be boned a witch.
1: Get out of my house. All of you, get out! Get out!
2: What for they burn our baby? What for they do a thing like that?
3: They lauded a witch.
2: It were our baby.
1: They just don't understand. Humans kill everything they can't understand.
3: John, why do you need me when I need you most?
1: I don't know. It's just that sometimes being human's more than I can stand. I know what I want. Sometimes I feel I just got to get away. Somewhere far off where it's dark and black. So I go up to old Baldy. And I look at all them stars. All them planets are twisting and changing out there in space. And I know that this one I'm standing on, it ain't so much. It little, it twisting and a changing to you. And I wants to be something more than just this.
3: Perhaps what the folks are saying is true.
1: We're both human now.
3: What you mean now?
1: Can't you, woman, change me? I ain't no witch no more.
3: Are you changed for always?
1: That depend on you.
3: Me?
1: I'll be human for all time. If you can be faithful to me for 1 year.
3: I ain't never been no man since I knowed you.
1: I love you, Barbara Allen.
3: Oh. I love you, John.

0: condo. What you want? Have you heard about the meeting tonight? Rich boy gonna lose his bargain. Bob Annie gonna be untrue to him.
1: And if she so much as kiss another man, he'll be a witch again.
2: You might have met her, ain't you, Gail?
0: We ain't got nothing to give her. But we just as soon as she's dead.
2: You're jealous of plenty, huh?
0: Because John, when he loses his bargain, he's gonna be up here begging for another chance to stay down there in the valley.
2: No, he ain't. He make a promise, and he'd be true to his word.
1: How would you like to make a hazard that you're wrong?
2: I ain't averse to it.
1: If we lose, we promise to give up the witch spawn.
0: And if we win, if John come up here asking for another chance to stay human, there's something we want.
2: What?
0: The life of Barbara Allen.
2: Can I have her?
1: Then get ready to change a man back to a witch.

0: is the final act of our play.
1: Lift those lights, man. Let's get on with the meeting.
2: Yeah.
1: We come here tonight with sorrow in our hearts because there's sinners in our midst.
3: It's the bitter truth.
1: We've heard the unburdening of many hearts tonight, but there's one still in our midst, one heavier than all the rest. Mrs. Allen, what is your sorrow?
3: I've got a daughter that strayed from the path. I brung up Barbara in the ways of right, but a witch boy spelled her and tucked her soul away.
1: That's the truth. She be a witch. There's a force loose here among us. A force of witchcraft.
3: It's the truth. He a witch.
2: What do we do with witches?
4: They burn them.
1: Just a minute. What we know, but there'll be no violence here tonight till we've had a hearing.
2: Well, let's stop the hearing.
1: Who wants to be first to testify?
2: I'm into the testimony.

0: I got proof he's a witch. My best bottom land's next to his'n. All summer, my potato vines was healthy and strong. And last week, I dug them up, and guess what? They was black and rotten everywhere. Barbara here, she can prove it.
1: I got nothing to say.
2: Don't harden your heart, gal. We're here to help you.
1: You hear nothing from me.
2: Then who'll it be who wants to add his back to the case?
3: Poor little gal was a-resting in her grave. They buried her deep, and they left her in peace. But a witch dug her up, defiled a grave, and stole a green ring which shine in the dark. And yet is on that door.
1: He ain't.
3: Shut up, gal. You don't know no more. He bit and witched you and took your soul away.
0: That's a truth, she witch.
3: He burned him, a witch, and we had to burn it in the yard.
0: You witch for sure, you witch for sure.
1: Once a woman changed him to a man, she changed him to a man.
2: Once you're a witch, you can't get changed. Oh, there ain't no changing a witch
1: right,
2: to a man.
1: She changed him for sure.
2: What'd he have to do to get changed?
1: It ain't just him. It's me. I gotta be true to him for a year.
0: No, wait a minute. It ain't up yet.
2: And if you ain't, what happened then?
1: He changed back to a witch, but there's no fear for that. For I'll be true. I keep my promise.
2: Barbara Allen, you gotta do this valley a favor. And rid us of a witch. You gotta break a spell and change him back.
1: I promise I'd be true.
0: No, you can't.
2: You can't go again the wind of the valley.
0: That's right.
2: Now listen to the voice of your friends who tell you what to do.
3: Now, gal. He don't love you no more.
0: But I still do.
1: I need to love a John.
3: Come and give you a witch for a child.
0: Yeah. Now, why ain't he with you now? Why did he come to the church?
1: He can't come to church.
2: Because he's a witch. It's because he's a witch.
1: What can I do?
2: You can't go again the will of the valley. Listen to my voice tell you what to do.
0: I come here tonight to protect you, Barbara.
1: John!
0: Get on your knees.
2: He'll see you through.
0: That's right.
2: He's here to protect you and save you from the witch.
0: That's right, Bob, and save you from the witch.
3: No. Will of the valley. No. Will of the valley.
0: Here, my arms around you. They for comfort and joy.
1: No. That's right, Bob.

0: know you're going to know.
1: We done all we could to tell you, but you wouldn't listen. And now you're sorry.
2: No, I ain't. I ain't sorry. I got to see the country woman. I got to ask her something.
1: Your Barbara Allen's been kissed.
3: Marvin Hutchins been kissing
1: your Barbara Allen.
3: Barbara Allen's been untrue.
2: You stay out of it.
3: And you still love her.
2: I'll always love her.
1: Even when you change back to a wet.
2: Amen.
1: John boy.
2: Country woman.
1: Oh, expecting you here tonight. I'm glad you kept your promise.
2: If about that, I come to see you.
3: Don't ask them.
1: No, John.
2: I want you to give me another chance.
1: Don't ask me.
2: Let me be human just a little while longer. What you all talking about?
1: We won the life of Barbara Allen.
2: How come?
3: We know you'd want to go back on your promise.
1: We wagered the conjure woman you would. We won a lot, and we want to be paid for it.
2: What is it to you to see Barbara die?
1: We ain't interested in nothing but bringing you back. Bringing you back to the moonlight night.
2: No! You ain't taking me back.
1: Would you leave us?
2: You ain't taking me back. I'll always love her.
1: You'll change her. And we'll be waiting.
2: If Barbara die, let me die with her.
4: You're a witch, boy. You got to live out your time. Are you ready? Are you ready for the changing? It's time to be turned back to a witch.
2: Give me just a little while longer.
4: The air up tonight. She got to be dead before the new day.
2: Don't let her see me once I'm a witch.
4: The minute you turn to witch, she die.
2: I'll see her again. I'll fly to her on my eagle.
4: No, you can't fly yet. You're still a human. The moon, witch boy. When the moon breaks through the clouds, you'll be a witch again.

0: that boat, Barbara Allen. And not the wind come up and the moon went dark. Remember?
1: I remember.
0: There ain't no moon tonight.
1: No wind.
0: Remember your ballad? You said it won't be sad.
2: You always like the games best.
1: Sorry. I'm sorry I spoiled the ballad.
2: Well, it ain't spoiled. He just ain't sad. What matters is the singing. He's still a good song.
1: All about a witch boy who tried to be human.
2: And the gal he witched was untrue.
1: I couldn't help it. They made me do it. They say it were the will of the valley.
2: The will of the valley. I don't understand that.
1: John, take me with you. I don't care where I'd be or how far. Take me out of that valley. I want to be with you.
2: It wouldn't happen, on. Not now, it won't.
1: What do you mean?
2: They say you got to die, Barbara Allen. Just like your ballad. The song is a singing. Someone got to die when the song ends sad.
1: Is there nothing I can do to change it?
2: Ain't nothing now. Song almost sung.
1: Not yet. It ain't done yet.
2: We ain't got much longer. When the moon break through, I'll be a witch again.
1: I promise you'll find me. I promise you'll come.
2: I can't promise that. Witch ain't got no soul. 300 years. And just fog on the morning.
1: Nothing else?
2: Ain't nothing else.
1: John. John, take my hand. The ring you give me. Got a green stone that shines in the dark.
2: Our wedding ring from the day we's married.
1: You can wear it forever and ever.
2: Something from the time when I weren't no witch. Something from the days when I worked in the burning sun. The nights I held you in my arms. We talked to the baby we was gonna have. We say he had blue eyes and copper hair.
1: Forgive me, John. Forgive me.
2: It's the last time I can look at you just like you are now. Last time I could reach out and take your hand. It's the last time I could hold you in my arms and feel your breath warm against my cheek.
1: There I am. High above, like wings are flapping.
2: Am I evil? He coming at the moonlight. He coming down to get me.
1: He comes so quick. He comes so quick.
2: The moon, Barbara, I can almost see it.
1: I'm scared of dying.
2: Barbara.
1: Thank you, me, John. Thank you, me, John.
2: Oh, Barbara, will you marry me? And will you leave me never? Oh, yes, my love, I'll marry you and live with you. Forever. At the end of the singing, ain't nothing left, Naya.

0: did you get that ring?
1: It got a green stone and it shine in the dark.
2: I got it. I got it from the grave Agnes Riddle.
1: Let me wear it, witch boy. Let me keep it.
0: Let me have it.
3: All right, I reckon.
1: Come. Come, witch boy. It's time to go.
2: Who that gal?

Look at that moon!

Dark of the Moon was written by Howard Richardson and William Burney. Our play starred Tom Tryon and Gloria Talbot. And featured Peg Hillias, James Westerfield, and Michael Bradford. With Robert B. Williams, Georgia Simmons, Virginia Lee, Yvette Vickers, and James Parnell. The NBC Matinee Theater is devised and produced and directed for NBC Today by Albert McLeary.

This is the most important piece of equipment in motion pictures. The camera, one of the most intricate and sensitive of all. Its function is to transform lifeless film flowing through it at the rate of 20 feet or 90 feet a minute into the moving images which you ultimately see on the screen. Artistry and effectiveness is due entirely to the creative and scientific abilities of one man. He is of screen actors and actresses, and one on whom producers rely to crystallize on film all of their own artistry and talent. This is the man, the director of photography, the motion picture cameraman. His importance and influence are felt from the moment a motion picture begins to take shape until it is completed. It is on the basis of what his camera can and cannot do that screenplays. It is with an eye to what is expensive to photograph and what is not that budgets and breakdowns are prepared. It is with a sound conception of how they will look before the critical eye of his camera that costumes are designed and makeup is applied. He checks the dressing of sets and on through a long list of other production operations. On the cinematographer, then, rests the responsibility of integrating and translating to film all the many and varied tangibles and intangibles which go into the making of every motion picture. It is a responsibility for which he is well qualified. His background is one of much study, training, and experience. He has served a long and thorough apprenticeship in all phases of cinematography. A progressive apprenticeship which took him through many stages as an assistant cameraman, and later as an operating cameraman, all long before he reached his present status as a director of photography, ASC. The letters identify him as a member of the American Society of Cinematographers, just as in Britain, BSC designates a member of the British Society of Cinematographers. Of necessity, he has mastered the many tools of a complex and demanding art. Cameras. A wide range of many kinds which vary in scope, limitations, and operation. Camera lenses and filters, each with special characteristics, all designed for specific uses. Camera equipment, a mechanized army of it, giving movement, speed, and flexibility to camera work. Lights and lighting equipment, large and small, each item designed for a particular purpose. Of necessity, too, he has become an engineer and a scholar in his field, for his work embraces skills and knowledge in many branches of science and learning. It is as an artist, however, that the director of photography is known and his ability rated. All of his training and technical proficiency mean little unless he can apply what he knows in terms of creative artistry. He must have a feeling for design and beauty as well as engineering. His sense of feel must be sound because his creativeness depends wholly on his mastery of the intangibles of art. On the set where he brings that mastery into play, he organizes the 1,001 separate elements of his artistry into a unified and effective whole. To do so, he supervises the workings of a well-integrated team of craftsmen who work closely with him to bring to the screen the high art of cinematography. Light is his medium, the only one in which he works, and he orders it to his liking. He works with light in much the same way that a sculptor works, using it to mold each scene so that it will photograph on film as he sees it in his creative mind's eye. Using enough light in a shot like this to supply current for a city the size of Muncie, Indiana, or Hoboken, New Jersey. Or again, using so little light that a candle is brilliant by comparison.

0: The camera remains the same, but by changing his lighting, the cinematographer creates almost unlimited variations in mood and character on the screen. Lighting for romance.
1: You're a very, very dear person.
0: Lighting for drama.

0: lighting for comedy.
1: What's the matter with you?
2: Everybody here likes Chief Cacciatore. Everybody here likes Chief Cacciatore. And there's a few like chopped chicken liver. And there's a few like chopped chicken liver.

This is the tangible result of the cinematographer's work, images on film. 150,000 of them in the average feature-length motion picture. Tiny still pictures, one after another on a celluloid ribbon a mile and a half long. The goal of his every effort is to make each one of them flawless, perfect technically and perfect artistically. It is a goal which he very often attains, not only on assignments where he can rigidly control all photographic factors, but also on many others where he cannot.

scenes you see here indicate some of the problems he faces and show both the variety of such assignments and his uniformly excellent handling of them.

Wherever he works, whatever his assignment, the cinematographer, the director of photography, has but one purpose: to add to your movie-going pleasure by giving you what you want to see. Top entertainment in pictures.

0: Why, Muti, I'm a new man. 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He pepped up my pulse, gave me a set of vocal cords. You ought to see him. Take it from me, you'll never land a job the way you are. Let's go. Here we are.
1: Hello, Talkie. 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
0: Doc, my old friend Muti wants you to put him through the works.

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Come right along with me. Now, Talkie, let's put on an act for him follow us through.

0: Inside this booth is a motion picture camera which is taking pictures through this window. We use a soundproof booth. When it's closed, it keeps the camera noise away from the microphone. The camera is operated by a motor which runs at exactly the same speed as the motor in the sound machine. Whew, it's hot in this booth. Let's get out on the set again, and I'll show how the sound is picked up by the microphones on the stage. Sound waves are picked up by this wonderful mechanical ear, the microphone, which is really a glorified telephone transmitter. This microphone changes the sound waves into electrical vibrations, which are amplified here and sent along these wires to the mixer room. The sounds from the stage microphones are mixed here so that the natural for the action in the production. Mr. Mixer sees the actors through this window and hears them only through this horn. Now that we've got the sound right, I'll show you how it's amplified. Get ready. The power from the microphones is amplified about 10 million times by these vacuum tubes, making the voice current strong enough to operate the machine that photographs the sound. Do you follow me? This is the machine that is used to record the sound on film. This sound film is traveling at the same rate of speed as the picture film in the camera booth. The light valve has two thin metal strings stretched across this tiny slit. On one side of the slit is a strong light, while on the other is a film moving at exactly the same speed as the picture camera in the studio. The greatly amplified voice currents passing through these tiny light valve strings move them closer together or further apart, thus changing the size of the slit. Therefore, the light varies as it passes through this rapidly changing opening, leaving a true photographic record of the voice currents on the film. Simple, isn't it? Huh? Now let's look at the films after they've been developed. Well, here we are. Here are our two negatives developed. The next step is to print these two negatives onto a third piece of film. We'll print the sound record first, and then the picture record. Here we have a completed sound print, and we are now ready for projection. This is the picture and sound projector. One motor drives both the picture and sound equipment. You see? Let me illustrate this with a simple diagram. This lamp illuminates the soundtrack on the film. The light from the lamp passes through the slit, throwing a very narrow line of brilliant light on the soundtrack. As the film runs past this light, the marks on the soundtrack cause the light to increase and decrease. This light, in turn, causes the current through the photoelectric cell to increase and decrease, thus reproducing the electric vibrations first created by the sound waves. The current from the photoelectric cell is pepped up by the amplifier, and then this amplified current is carried by wires along through the theater and down to the screen on the stage to connect with the loudspeakers. This is a typical layout of the stage set with two horns behind the screen. The receivers connected to the horns convert the electrical vibrations back into sound waves exactly the way the telephone receiver operates, so that while the picture is being shown, the sound which was recorded is reproduced in step with the picture. The screen is full of small holes so that the horns may be placed behind the screen to let the sound through. This gives the illusion that the sound is coming from the image of the speaker. Talkie, there goes your cue. You're next on screen, while Mutie can go try on his new voice.
1: Okay. just a song at twilight. When
2: whoopee, I found my voice. 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
0: No, you can't go on now. Tucky's doing his stuff.
2: I can't, eh, Professor? Well, you just watch me. Whee!
3: Hooray!
2: Hooray! Hooray! Just because you've got a voice now, don't shout! Boy, I'm a jazzerino! Wow! Whoa! Wait, don't
3: stop! Look here, Smarty. If you must stay on the screen with me, suppose we get together with a little close harmony. What do you say?

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0: Lollipop because she has no coach at all.
1: No coach at all?
0: No coach at all. To make her happiness complete, we'll make a gown of silvery strands with crystal slippers for her feet and the finest coach in all.

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1: No, but I'm listening.
0: Well, far be it from me to gossip, but it seems that only last night, Mr. Webb Spider... No.
1: Yes.

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1: La donna è mobile.
0: No, stop, Donnie, you're tickling.

looked inside your radio. You probably have, and perhaps you've taken the tubes out to test them. The vacuum tube makes it possible to transmit sound, whether by radio, a loudspeaker system, or a motion picture projector. The tube has been responsible for the growth of radio into a business involving millions of dollars. Like any business, radio broadcasting employs a great many people in general office work, such as correspondents, stenographers, file clerks, and bookkeepers. Executives and managers of special departments, salesmen who sell time on the air to advertisers, experts who select the talent for programs, are all a necessary part of radio broadcasting. Continuity writers prepare script, and other writers handle publicity, news, and material for special national and farm programs. News commentators broadcast stories gathered from all corners of the world, often analyzing important events and expressing their own opinions regarding them. For regularly scheduled programs, the production department has a multitude of duties to perform, primarily concerned with planning and preparing the programs to go on the air. Sound effects add realism to dramatic programs and are produced by specialists in a small, although very interesting field. Actors and actresses perform for unseen audiences, and control men skillfully operate the apparatus which mixes sound effects, music, and dialogue. The best the world has to offer in music, drama, and comedy may be enjoyed in one's own home, for radio's greatest application is in broadcasting mass entertainment. Many programs are broadcast over radio networks, and telephone lines are employed to connect the studio with the various stations. As a program may originate in a studio at New York or Hollywood, the use of telephone wires makes it possible for stations thousands of miles away to broadcast the program. The master controls are operated by men who have advanced from the ranks. Their work requires perfect coordination of mind and hand, for station hookups must be made on the split second. During the short period allowed for station identification, telephone lines, which have been set up in advance, are connected to feed the program to the network stations. The maintenance of radio broadcasting equipment employs a large number of workers known as technicians. It is their job to see that the apparatus is kept in perfect working order. In the stations, we find these men at work on the amplifiers and on the power equipment. They are not developing new methods or devices, but are maintaining

those which have already been developed by the engineer. Radio engineers are men technically trained in the field of electrical engineering as applied to radio and communications. They have brought about the high degree of perfection now attained both in broadcasting equipment and in radio receiving sets. This work of improvement and development is continually being carried on by the relatively small number of highly trained specialists who are radio engineers. Theirs are among the top positions in radio. These positions have been filled by men without professional training, but today there is little chance for a man to become a radio engineer without training in a first-class engineering school. Radio manufacturing in general is classified as unskilled work, as most of the jobs can be mastered in a very short time. Many women are employed assembling and inspecting radios as the work is not heavy. Ordinarily, such work does not lead to responsible positions and should be avoided unless one will be satisfied with employment in manufacturing. However, men with training are sometimes placed in the production departments of radio manufacturing plants to gain practical experience. This work serves also as a proving ground for these men, and those who qualify may advance to positions of greater responsibility. Because radio broadcasts are so popular, the public demands prompt and efficient repair service to radio sets. This has created a large field of employment. However, the supply of radio servicemen generally exceeds the need, and this makes it extremely difficult for any but the well-trained to succeed in the work. Often, the most successful radio dealers and salesmen are those who can talk with authority about the products they sell, frequently because they've had practical experience in radio repair work. The radio service field is not a good stepping stone to the radio engineer's job unless it is followed or accompanied by technical engineering training. A very interesting field of work is that of the radio operator who sends and receives messages. He must be able to send and receive the International Morse code at a specified number of words per minute. Granting of the commercial operator's license is based on a rigid government examination conducted by the Federal Communications Commission, and it must be renewed periodically. Radio operators are found on practically all large ships. They communicate with other ships and with radio stations on land. The operator at the land station sends and receives commercial messages, handles weather reports, and listens for distress signals from ships at sea. Air travel has become safe today largely because of the application of radio principles. On commercial airlines, the licensed pilots must be radio operators. In addition to flying the plane, they must report their positions and get their bearings, weather information, and landing instructions from the radio operators at the ground stations. The ground station operator does not have to be an aviator. In addition to handling messages free of radio and how to make minor repairs in order to keep his station on the air, the operator's work is to maintain contact with planes in flight, as well as to communicate with other airports regarding schedules, passenger reservations, and weather conditions. Men with radio training often find employment in allied lines using basic radio principles. Among these is the sound movie. Through the use of microphone, amplifier, and vacuum tube, the sound for motion pictures is photographically recorded on the edge of the film to form the soundtrack. When the soundtrack reaches the thousands of theaters, it is reproduced by means of a photoelectric cell, or electric eye, amplifiers, and a loudspeaker system. Maintenance men with fundamental knowledge of radio technique are constantly employed to keep this delicate equipment in working order. Public address systems also use some of the principles of radio. They range from the temporary and portable unit to permanent installations in large auditoriums. Many operators of portable public address systems own their own equipment, which is in demand at county fairs, sporting events, political rallies, and conventions. This type of work requires some special training, but the field is so crowded that it offers few really good jobs.
The better jobs are those planning and installing the large permanent public address systems. But this work requires a thorough background in radio and acoustical engineering. Another field requiring thorough engineering training is the transmission of photographs by wire and radio. New services maintain photo transmitters at strategic points, and the newspaper subscribing to this service get the photographs over receiving instruments in their own offices. Television, the baby of the radio family, is creating openings for experienced engineers, most of whom are graduating from radio work. From the scene of action, cameramen televise events which you may see in your own home, if, of course, you have a television receiver. Television is opening up a new field, as does any new development. It is furnishing employment for men who design, operate, install, and service the transmitters and receivers. But men with radio experience, especially those who have prepared themselves through study and application, are given preference. Specialized training, study, and hard work are necessary in all phases of radio. In spite of the size and importance of the radio field, it doesn't hold great opportunity except for those who are able to secure the highly technical training which it requires. The best training is that obtained at a first-class electrical engineering school, specializing in communications engineering. If that is impossible, there are a few vocational and correspondence schools which offer excellent courses in the theory of radio. However, you should ask your school authorities to help you investigate any school, residence or correspondence, which you may plan to attend. Your high school preparation for entrance into radio work must lay a strong foundation in science and mathematics, the basis of all engineering, and especially of electrical engineering. You must, in addition, develop a high degree of coordination between hand and mind, because much of the work is very exacting in nature. Probably one of the best ways to get started is to make it a hobby and build an amateur station. This will give you the chance to put basic theory in practical operation. It will show you more quickly than anything else whether or not you can succeed in radio.

Look closely. Recognize this city? Unless you belong to the Westchester Model Club, Pelham Manor, New York, you probably don't. It looks real, but this is a model railroad, exactly 1/48 life size. Passing above, a diesel-hauled streamliner, copy of a Great Northern train. Club members build every piece of equipment. This road runs on a timetable. Trains always run on time. Westbound freight, complete with caboose. In the background, a commuter train. Overhead wires supply this train's power. The locomotive turntable, roundhouse in the background. Passing, a New Haven Railroad train with electric engine, another perfect scale copy. In the roundhouse, Eastern Line trains are completely serviced, inspected, tightened, cooled, watered, sandboxes refilled. This engine has just been serviced. Another station on the line, Silver Creek, passenger train arriving. Over 50 members operate this model railroad, a hobby commanding nearly all their spare time. Here comes the New York Central Fast Freight, an exact scale copy of those running between New York and Buffalo. On the lower level, a local

freight. Comparative speeds of these trains are to exact scale, too. The passenger train's ready to pull out. Right on schedule to the second.

part, the old switch engine does the assembling, picking up loaded cars all over the freight yard, backing off past the switches to change track, then reversing, a slow process aimed at moving all the freight into one line on the makeup track. Past the switching point, the section will now reverse down into the makeup track. The switcher uncouples and goes for more freight cars. While the freight is assembled further, a word about who belongs to model clubs. Members include executives and clerks, salesmen and school teachers, garage mechanics and bank presidents. The switcher has already picked up another section. This too must back past the switching point and then reverse into the makeup track. Making up freight is a back and forth operation. Now watch some tricky switching. Let her roll.

There, that does it. Uh-oh, not quite. Seems to be something missing. What could it be? Mr. Lockwood seems to know. Our switcher certainly is after something. It must be down there by those ice houses. The yard engine sure is coming a long distance this time. Now we'll find out what he's after. Of course, the caboose. No freight's complete without a caboose. A locomotive, completely serviced, waits patiently while the caboose is coupled to the freight.

now, the final step. The road engine leaves the roundhouse and starts moving up to head the freight train. The yard engine's work is done. Here comes our road engine. Now to back the engine to the load.

This freight is ready to roll. There she goes, the freight you saw assembled in the yard. So long, Caboose. Fine exhibition, Mr. Lockwood. You're a model railroader. Here's something really unusual. A model circus train, made by a former circus man. The circus train is authentic in every detail. Look at the animal cages. The show is on the road. If you've been wanting to run away with the circus, hurry. Here is a safe railroad crossing. See the warning signal flashing? All tracks clear for the mail train, New Haven Streamliner. This trestle up in the mountain division is so well built, it will support a full-grown adult. A 350 engine, drawing power from overhead wires. Fun and perfection are the twin objectives of the men who build their own rolling stock on this model railroader's dream come true. A steam

locomotive on the mountain line. Not all model railroads equal this one, but this club's devotion to hobby is equaled wherever men run model trains. All over the world, in shops, in store windows, or in the cellar of the house, running them or just watching, the little trains that run on time hold never-ending fascination for millions of model railroaders.

How would you like to be flying one of these planes? Exciting. Dangerous. Looks that way, doesn't it? Well, actually, most flying has become routine by now. And the men who fly are skilled professionals who reduce the normal hazards to standardized procedures. In maneuvers like these, the man and the machine are one. In the air, the pilot feels his job is relatively safe. Everything is under control. But when he gets back to Earth, conditions change. There are now new elements of danger. This is Lieutenant White, a Navy test pilot and also an engineer. Lieutenant White is a realist. In his job, he has to be. He has a healthy respect for accidents, the unforeseen, the uncontrollable. But he has an even greater respect for safety precautions, both in the air and on the ground. Nearly everyone is familiar with the safety belts used in all types of aircraft. Their effectiveness has been proven by years of testing and actual use, not just in the air, but also on the ground, where we drive or ride in that most lethal of wheeled wonders, the automobile. This, then, is a film about safety through seat belts. Lieutenant White plans to protect the lives of his family on the road. He does not expect to get into a serious accident, for he is a careful driver. But he is also a man influenced by facts. And the brutal facts about auto mortality are now painfully clear. Despite the improvements in both roads and cars, incorporating many performance and safety features, the auto accident toll in human life continues to mount, until it has now reached over 1.5 million injuries each year. And contrary to popular belief, death-dealing collisions are not all high-speed accidents. 73% of them occur at moderate speeds within a 30-mile radius of the victim's home. A young mother and two children died in this one. They were on their way to nursery school when their car was rammed at an intersection. The mother and her three-year-old son were crushed in the impact. The five-year-old died in the arms of the rescue squad. A doctor on his way to surgery was fatally injured here. He suffered compound fractures of the skull. He was dead by the time he reached the hospital. This senseless waste of human life, such deadly violence ensuing from what appeared to be minor collisions, led research groups such as the Institute of Transportation and Traffic Engineering of the University of California to conduct a series of auto crash tests. This is a unique kind of research in that an experimental collision is by nature a one-shot operation requiring a great deal of preparation, only a few seconds duration, and many months of detailed analysis to evaluate the findings. The experimental vehicles and their passengers have to be expendable. Collisions are inherently dangerous, and human subjects are not easily located. Even if they were, however, there are definite advantages to using a well-engineered mechanical substitute. Anthropometric dummies are the answer, for they simulate the behavior of their human counterparts under the forces of collision. These stock cars are elaborately instrumented to collect all the data necessary for later evaluation of just what happened in their brief moments of importance before being consigned to the scrap heap. In addition to the electronic recording apparatus, cameras also record the event for study. Automatically controlled to begin functioning just 10 seconds before impact, these motion picture and still cameras record the event from all significant angles. The entire event must be under precise control at all times. An aluminum monorail guides both crash cars to a predetermined point of impact. Each crash car will be paced by a manned vehicle carrying the recording oscillographs and other control equipment. The final 2 days are the most critical.
Everything is checked and rechecked. They cannot afford any malfunctions when they have only one shot. And even so, things do go wrong. Then it is still another ordeal of checking and testing every device, every connection, until all human error has been eliminated. The countdown finally begins. All the preparation is finally concluded with a simple command. All clear. Commence run.

0: An actual crash lasts approximately 4 seconds, each fraction of which contains dozens of events of life and death significance. Although the cars are traveling at 30 miles an hour, the slow motion camera prolongs the action of the overwhelming lateral forces of this typical intersection collision. The driver of the struck car is crushed against the steering post with a force of 700 pounds and the door frame with a force of 1,600 pounds. Split seconds later, the violent spin forces of collision wrench the other driver from behind the wheel. The fatal plunge of the unrestrained driver starts as he is ejected through the crash-sprung door and then scrapes along the asphalt. Characteristically, intersection collision forces far exceed the ability of any human being to resist them. Despite these high collision forces, however, the passenger in the rear seat, although subjected to the more severe crash load of 2,000 pounds, was firmly held by a seat belt and sustained no serious injury. The side impact experiments investigated the intersection collision, one of the most prevalent types of accident. City driving involves at least 10 intersection crossings for each mile of progress, and a major decision influencing the driver's safety must be made at least every 55 seconds. Drivers become so accustomed to this routine that they lose sight of the potential consequences of a moment's inattention on the part of either driver. These 30-mile-an-hour tests were run at various positions of impact, each yielding its own specific data. Throughout the various experiments, one fact was clear. In any accident, there are really two collisions, one between the vehicles involved and another, often more serious, between the occupants and the interior of their own vehicle. The forces measured on the various parts of the body at impact were obviously far outside the limits of man's ability to control his own actions. These were precisely the kind of facts that they were after. From out of the twisted mass of steel, from out of the action-packed few milliseconds, after all safe driving practices had already been passed, when man no longer had control and was only a passenger in a lethal missile coming to a screeching halt. And after the test, there followed the patient analysis of just what happened inside this tangled wreckage. Instrumentation revealed that the driver suffered a violent beating within the car before it stopped moving. His chest was crushed against the steering column with a force of over half a ton, after which he was thrown to the passenger side where he crushed his head against the window frame. When the other car turned over, the driver was thrown against the roof, where the ragged metal carved away a portion of his face. Any of the blows he suffered could have been fatal to a human being. The rear passenger, restrained by a safety belt, sustained only minor contusions and abrasions. The moral for all who witnessed the event was pretty clear. But when you add it all up and write all the reports, what does it mean to us, the motoring public?
1: Recent studies conclusively proved to the American Medical Association that safety belts diminished the extent of injury and definitely improved the crash victim's opportunity for survival. The National Safety Council confirms that safety belts are the most practical device available at this time to minimize accident injury during a collision.
2: During the 7 years that the California Highway Patrol cars have been using safety belts, they are credited with saving a substantial number of officers' lives. 20 other states now require them in official cars.
3: People keep saying that speed kills. U.S. Air Force tests have proved that it isn't the speed. It's the change in speed that can kill you. Properly restrained, the human body can withstand enormous stresses.
4: The Public Health Service agrees with other agencies concerned with safety that the use of safety belts is the most effective practical means for bringing about an immediate reduction in deaths and injuries from automobile accidents.
0: As individuals, we can be guided by the facts. The stakes are too high to rest on sentiment, superstition, and vague misgivings. Seat belts will reduce the hazard, and they are available. Even a careful driver, such as Lieutenant White, can be involved in an accident. And a safety belt is the cheapest insurance available. Today's traffic requires the maximum application of all safe driving practices and the use of the best devices that science can discover to reduce the staggering toll of accident injuries and deaths. In this effort, all of us, as individuals, have a vital stake. For you know, safety doesn't happen by accident. It takes constant vigilance to maintain it.

Every year, 110,000 workers get head injuries on the job. That's over 2,000 of you every week, over 400 of you every day. Now, you might be thinking, 110,000 of them get hurt, not me. I'm Martin Cove, and I'm here to tell you that you wouldn't be watching this program if your job didn't put you at risk. That means next week, tomorrow, or even today, it might be your turn. And I'm not talking about lumps on the forehead. I'm talking about 110,000 disabling head injuries every year. Most of those people are disabled by accidents at their regular work sites while they're doing their regular, everyday jobs. Most of them don't wear head protection because they don't think they need it, or they just plain don't like it. But if your job description says you have to wear it, believe me, you need head protection at work. If there's anything around that can

0: fall, fly through the air, or just get in the way, it eventually will. You're the only one who can make sure your head's protected when that happens. No matter what kind of hazards there are in your workplace, there's a type of protection designed for you. Not bad, huh? I guess some guys look good in anything. This is called a bump hat. It's made for people who work in low or cramped areas without much headroom. You know, where you move a couple of inches and ouch, you did it again. This hat is tough. But for most of you, it's not tough enough. A bump hat will only protect you from bumps. It won't protect you from the harder impact of a falling or flying object. For that, you need a hard hat. Hey, now I feel safe. Hard hats are designed to protect your head from stronger impact. The hard shell deflects the blow and spreads the force of it out over a wide area. The hat's inner suspension acts as a shock absorber. That's so your skull doesn't have to. Some hard hats also insulate your head from electrical shock. If you need even more protection, a face shield, a welding shield, or earmuffs can attach right to the hat. Or if you need a lamp, cold weather liner, or a communication system, the hat can handle those too. There are different kinds of hard hats, and it's important that you get the right hat for the hazards in your workplace. The American National Standards Institute, or ANSI, sets specifications for hard hat performance. Every hat is rated according to the level of protection it will give you. The rating class A, class B, or class C can be found in the inside of the helmet. Class A hard hats help to reduce the impact of falling objects and the danger of contact with low voltage electricity. Class B hats give the same impact protection, but also reduce the danger of contact with high voltage electricity. Class C hard hats have the impact protection, but no insulation against electricity. So how do you know which one to wear? You should know as much as you can about head protection. But don't pick a hat out by yourself. Your supervisor or your company safety manager will tell you exactly which hat to wear.
1: These hard hats are there for your protection.
0: But there's one thing nobody can do but you, and that's make the hat work. Why? Because it won't work unless you wear it. The hat won't work if you leave it at home, or in your truck, or at your desk. You've got to get in the habit of putting it on. Let's say you've got the right safety hat for your job, and you're in the habit of wearing it every day. Now you should learn more about your hat so you can keep it in tip-top condition. You already know that a hard hat is more than just a tough shell. It's much more, but the shell is hard. It might be made of aluminum, tough fiberglass, or high-impact plastic. Most of the new hats are made of high-impact plastic. They're a lot tougher than aluminum hats. They don't conduct electricity like metal does, and they give better protection against most chemicals, too. These might not be your favorite colors, but you can't say they fade into the background. That's the idea, and it's another way the shell can protect you. If other workers can see you coming, they'll be a lot less likely to drop something on you. No matter what color your hat shell is, don't paint it or stick decals on it or anything else. Anything you might do to your hard hat could change its ability to insulate you from electricity. Never drill holes in your hat for ventilation or any other reason, and never engrave on it. You'll weaken the shell. In fact, any damage to the shell can mean trouble. So make a habit of checking your hat for holes, cracks, dents, stiffness, brittleness, or changes in the color or surface texture. If you find a hole or a crack, even a small one, your hat's had it. A damaged hat won't hold up under the force of an impact, so it won't protect your head. If you've got a good hat that's protected you in an accident, you have to replace it. Even if you can't see any signs of damage, the hat might have weakened if it took a serious blow. It's time to get a new one. If you want your hat shell to last as long as possible, keep it out of direct sunlight and away from heat sources when you're not wearing it. Clean it with water and a mild soap. Never use a solvent on it. Find a safe place to store it, but remember, don't store it there for too long. It belongs on your head. Now let's take a look at an even more important part of a hard hat's protection, the suspension system. The suspension system is the part of its harness that absorbs the force of an impact on the shell. It might be made up of crown straps, protective padding, or something similar. The adjustable straps hold the hat in place and keep the shell away from your head. That's important. With free-flowing air between your head and the shell, you'll be a lot more comfortable. But the main reason for that empty space is the shock absorption it will give you if something comes crashing down on your head. That's the real secret of a hard hat's protection. If you think it's just a handy place to throw cigarettes or gum, they're weakening your hat's protection. Anything you put in that clearance space will cut down on the hat's ability to absorb shocks. Whatever the hat doesn't absorb, your head will. So keep the clearance space clear at all times. The suspension system can become damaged or worn, so you need to check it regularly, like you check the shell. Watch out for cracking, torn adjustment slots, frayed material, and other signs of wear, especially at the suspension lugs. Hair oils and perspiration can shorten the system's life, so regular cleaning is a good idea. A sponge, a soft brush with water, and a mild detergent will do the job. For the best protection, you need to be sure your hard hat fits the way it's designed to, and you should know the right way to wear it on the head. The inner suspension is made to meet your head squarely at the crown. The headband should be worn above your ears. The adjustable straps should be snug, but comfortable. The fit should never be so tight that the band leaves a mark on your head. Never cut or tamper with the suspension system. All of its elements work together to give you protection you need. If any part of the system has been cut or damaged, the hat is useless. Get a new one. And that's the ins and the outs of protecting your head on the job. But like I said before, wearing your hat is what really counts. And that part is all up to you. Your company's management wants to cut down on head injuries, and they've got some good reasons for being concerned. But if one of those heads could be yours, you should be pretty concerned yourself. Without head protection, a serious accident might disable you for life. Even a minor concussion can be a major inconvenience, not to mention the pain. So why take chances? If you want to use your head, use it right. Wear your head protection every day.

On a hot summer day, it's fun to go out in the woods or in the park. You can take along crayons and a pad of drawing paper. And you can take along a book of your favorite stories. One story that has long been a favorite is Goldilocks and the Three Bears. Once upon a time, there were three bears. A big papa bear, a middle-sized mama bear, and a wee little baby bear. They all lived together in a little bear house in the forest. A little bear house in the forest. Now, what would it look like?

There's a little house. Let's pretend. Now we have a pretty little house in the forest, a house for the three bears. Inside the house there were three chairs. A big chair for the papa bear, a middle-sized chair for the mama bear, and a wee little chair for the baby bear. In the bedroom there were three beds. A big bed for the papa bear, a middle-sized bed for the mama bear, and a wee little bed for the baby bear. And, of course, there were the three bears. The big papa bear was reading his morning newspaper. The middle-sized mama bear was cooking breakfast. And the wee little baby bear decided to play with his toys until breakfast was ready. That morning, Mama Bear had cooked porridge for breakfast, and she had set it out on the table in three bowls. A big bowl for Papa Bear, a middle-sized bowl for Mama Bear, and a wee little bowl for Baby Bear. When Mama Bear tasted the porridge, she found it was too hot to eat. So Papa Bear decided they should all go for a walk in the forest while they were waiting for the porridge to cool.

that same morning, a little girl named Goldilocks was walking through the woods. Now, Goldilocks lived near the woods, and she often went for walks near her home. This morning, though, she had walked farther into the woods than she had ever gone before. She had always known that bears lived in the forest, and now she had found their house. She wasn't sure just how to behave, but she knew it would be polite to knock on the door. There was no answer, but the door was open. So Goldilocks tiptoed in. It was so exciting that she promptly forgot that she had not been invited in and should not have been there at all. Then she saw the chairs. The big chair of the Papa Bear, the middle-sized chair of the Mama Bear, and the wee little chair of the Baby Bear. Goldilocks was tired from her long walk, so she decided to sit down. She sat in the big chair, but it was too hard. She sat in the middle-sized chair, but it was too soft. She sat in the wee little chair. It was just right, until... She was truly sorry she had broken the chair, but just then she saw the porridge the bears had left to cool. Goldilocks was hungry from her long walk, so she decided to eat. She tasted the porridge in the big bowl, but it was too hot. She tasted the porridge in the middle-sized bowl, but it was too cold. She tasted the porridge in the wee little bowl. It was just right. In fact, it was so good that she ate it all up. Goldilocks was sleepy from her long walk, and she wondered where she could lie down. Then she saw the bedroom. She tried lying down on the big bed, but it was too hard. It was also too high. She tried lying down on the middle-sized bed, but it was too soft.

she tried lying down on the wee little bed. It was just like her cozy bed at home, and so she went to sleep. Meanwhile, out in the forest, Baby Bear was up in a tree playing hide and seek. Papa Bear was playing too. Then Baby tried out some tricks he had learned. Mama and Papa were quite proud, especially when Baby walked on his front legs. Somersaults were one of Baby's favorite stunts. Papa Bear could do backward somersaults. Baby watched closely to see how Papa did it. Then Baby did it too. And so the bears passed the time while waiting for their porridge to cool. Goldilocks was still sound asleep when the bears came back home. Big Papa Bear, middle-sized Mama Bear, and wee little Baby Bear. As soon as they were inside the house, the bears knew that someone had been there. Papa Bear said in his big voice, "Someone has been sitting in my chair." Mama Bear said in her middle-sized voice, "Someone has been sitting in my chair." Baby Bear said in his wee little voice, "Someone has been sitting in my chair, and it's broken." Then Papa Bear said in his big voice, "Someone has been eating my porridge." Mama Bear said in her middle-sized voice, "Someone has been eating my porridge." Baby Bear said in his wee little voice, "Someone has been eating my porridge, and it's all gone." Then Papa Bear decided to look in the bedroom. He said in his big voice, "Someone has been sleeping in my bed." Mama Bear said in her middle-sized voice, "Someone has been sleeping in my bed." And Baby Bear, when he looked in the bedroom, he said in his wee little voice, "Someone has been sleeping in my bed, and here she is." With that, Goldilocks woke up. She thought the Baby Bear was so cute that she would have liked to take him home for a pet. But then she saw Mama and Papa Bear. She was so surprised that she jumped out the window and ran all the way home. And she never again went so far into the woods. So she never again saw the little bear house in the forest. And no one else has ever seen it either, except when they were pretending. Of course, you can draw a picture of the house, and you can have your house look just the way you want it to look. Then you can tell the story of what happened in your little bear house in the forest.

faster than a streak of lightning. More powerful than the pounding surf. Mightier than a roaring hurricane. This amazing stranger from the planet Krypton, the Man of Steel, Superman. Possessing remarkable physical strength, Superman fights a never-ending battle for truth and justice. Disguised as a mild-mannered newspaper reporter,

0: Flash. Following closely in the wake of a series of baffling crimes, the body of an elderly man has just been found in the marsh flats outside the city. He has been identified as the watchman at the Metropolis munitions plant.
1: There's a story, or I'm no reporter.
0: He is believed to be the victim of an organized ring of saboteurs. More news later.
2: Sounds like there might be a story at the plant, Lois.
3: Lois? Me name is Lewis, not Lois. Chief Wiz, everybody interpolates me name wrong. It's Lewis. L-O-U-I-S. Lois. Louise. Lucy. Now I'm so mixed up, I don't know who I am.

0: watchman. Take your post in the main shop and be on the alert.
1: Yes, sir. Thank you, sir. Oh, pardon me.

0: upstairs, 12 o'clock. Very important. Report upstairs, 12 o'clock. Very important.
1: I wonder what the big shot wants.

0: was a good job you did on the watchman last night. Now, how about that dynamite charge under the shops?
1: It's wired to the switch on the plant floor below. But when the new watchman pulls that switch tonight, the whole place will...

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Naturally, for experimental purposes, there is no explosive in the torpedo.

0: kid. Hey, kid. I bet you're glad it's Friday. You looking forward to the weekend?
1: Yeah, Kevin and I are gonna go hiking up to the lake.
2: Yeah, my big brother's letting me take his boat out.
1: I get to stay home this weekend, but I'll find something fun to do.
0: Good for you, Terry. Fun is where you find it, providing you find it safely.
1: Don't worry about us, Miss Kingsley. We'll be all right. Our school's starting a Danger Dodger Club.
3: Yeah, we all plan to join.
4: This is Miss Karen Kingsley, youthful, gifted, attractive. A successful freelance architect who still finds time to serve the children of her community as a volunteer crossing guard. A very special kind of woman. Perhaps more special than you can imagine.
0: You learn a lot. Yay. I hope you have fun on your weekend.
5: Okay. Okay.
0: You be careful now. Okay?
5: Okay.
0: Well,
1: bye-bye.
0: Bye. See you Monday.
1: Bye.
4: It was less than a year ago. Karen was returning from a visit to her favorite Aunt Margaret in the small township of Springfield. It was here that something took place which gave her extraordinary powers.

keep them safe. Be their guardian. Receive the ancient ring of the three torches, symbol of the three keys. Receive its knowledge, Karen Kingsley. The ring becomes the safety shield, which freezes time and space, stopping objects in their tracks. The Teletaker.

0: aware, alert, alive.
1: And that is how Karen Kingsley became Safety Woman.

0: Are you ready to shove off?
1: All right.
0: Are you ready?
1: Yep.
0: All right, here we go.

Thank you.

0: gypsy woman. We glad to see you.
1: Aware?
0: Aware.
1: Alert?
0: Alert.
1: Alive?
0: Alive.
1: Right, boys. And to stay alive, let's review the rules for water safety.
2: Learn to swim from a qualified instructor who can help and advise you. And stay in shallow water until you know how to swim. Avoid running and horseplay around pools. 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Never go swimming or boating when you're tired. Don't swim when overheated or right after eating. Never dive into water unless you know beforehand how deep the water is, because obstacles may lie hidden below the surface. Never swim or boat in an area where there's no one around to help you, and never go boating without a life jacket on.
0: Boy, we really goofed.
3: Yeah, we were dumb.
1: No, boys, you just made a mistake. One I don't think you'll ever make again.
0: Yeah.
1: When we get out of doors, we feel free. But we're never free of the dangers around us. We've always got to stay alert. There was a hiker here last week, for example.
2: Well, he came prepared. He had on good hiking shoes. He carried a snake bite kit and a canteen of water. He had a jacket in his pack in case he got cold, an emergency snack, and even a map of the area. But he made a mistake. He broke the first rule of safe hiking. Never hike alone. Whenever you hike, tell a responsible person where you're going. He decided to do a little climbing. Like so many other hikers who were injured, he went beyond his limits. He called for help. Since he was alone, no one could hear him.

0: Wow! Lucky for Rodney that you saved him.
1: Yes, but even safety women can't be everywhere. That's why everyone must practice safety.
2: Hey, Chip, can I ride your mini bike around the block once?
3: No way, Terry. Kids our age, they're not allowed to ride around on the block. It's illegal for kids our age to be riding around on the streets.
2: Then where are you gonna ride it, huh?
3: Well, after I get it adjusted, my dad and I are gonna go up to Uncle Jack's ranch. And up there is private property, so it's okay for us to ride it.
2: Take me with you. I'll ask your dad. He'll let me.
3: Wrong again. He wouldn't even let you get on it without the proper equipment.
2: What equipment?
3: Over there.
2: Boots, gloves, leather jacket, helmet. You must fall down a lot, huh?
3: Even the best riders take spills, Terry. That's why they all come prepared. No one should ride a mini bike who isn't wearing the proper helmet and clothing.
2: Jeff, come on.
3: No, you can't ride it.
2: You're no fun. Keep your old mini bike. Don't ask to borrow my skateboard, Jeff.
3: Terry, look out! Look out!
1: I must leave.
4: Aware! Alert! Alive!
2: My skateboard, Guardiana, you saved me.
1: Yes, Terry, but that was too close. And our town does have a paved area set aside for skateboarding. And if I'm not mistaken, it's only 4 blocks from where we're standing right now.

0: jagged edges, broken glass, and other hidden dangers can spell trouble. What other places should we stay away from, Jeff?
1: The railroad tracks.
0: Good, Jeff. What else?
1: Power lines.
0: Right. Can you think of some, Terry?
2: Places where they're building new houses and things.
0: Good. What else?
2: Or dirty old vacant lots like on Peach Street.
0: That's right. Being alert means staying away from those places. Every town has parks and playgrounds and places where you can have fun safely. You see, Terry, here you can have fun and not have to worry about traffic.
2: My problem is I keep forgetting important things, like being alert.
0: Well, we all forget, Terry. It takes practice to keep aware and alert. And there are lots of new dangers that we have to look out for, too. That's why schools have safety clubs like the Danger Dodgers.
2: Then maybe I should join one while I'm still in one piece.
0: Terry, you're going to be all right. Danger Dodgers, I salute you.
2: We won't forget, safety woman.
0: Aware, alert, alive!
3: Hey, Ms. Kingsley! You'll never guess what happened last Saturday.
0: Oh, really? Well, I'd like to hear all about it.

0: Testing 1, 2, 3. The Yellow Ball Workshop is a place where people of all ages come to make animated films. Gene Falcone is working on a face which will be animated. The first step is to paint a face on a sheet of paper. Gene uses felt pens and poster paint. The face is large and the background is simple.
1: This is a lady sleeping on a pillow. When she was sleeping, a bird flew in the window and made a nest on her bed. She opens her eyes and looks around, and then she says, "Oh my goodness, what's a bird doing in my room?"
0: Gene is one of the youngest members of the class, whose ages range from 8 to 18. There are a maximum of 12 students in a class of mixed ages and experience. Some are new students like Gene. Some are second and third year students who are working on more complex themes and techniques. Gene has painted the lady with closed eyelids. The open eyes and eyeballs are painted on a separate piece of paper, cut out and laid on top. The eyes can then be moved under the camera so that the lady seems to open her eyes and look around.

Paul Falcone has just taken 24 frames or pictures of the lady with her eyes closed. When this is projected on a movie screen, it will last for 1 second.

Now the lady will open her eyes. Jean lays the new eyes and eyeballs on top of the closed lids. The lady will also raise her hands in front of her face in surprise. Paul and Jean rehearse the movement. The separate open mouths are laid on top of the closed mouth. When filming, the mouths are changed every two frames, and the hands move upward 1/4 inch every two frames.

0: A roll of developed film returns from the laboratory with scenes on it made by different students. Each student winds the new roll of film through the viewer and cuts out his own scene for splicing into his own roll. Here is Gene's face scene.
1: Oh, what's a bird doing in my house?
0: If the lighting is right, all the activity can go on in one room. Some students are creating art, and over in the left-hand corner, two students are filming a scene which uses special effects. Carol Soans is working on her film, Just a Fishman of My Imagination. The main characters of the film are grotesque fish made out of human eyes and mouths cut out of magazines. A sheet of glass with built-up walls of plasticine is filled with water and braced between the camera lens and the artwork. Each time the camera operator takes a few frames, she wiggles the water with her finger. This gives the effect of an underwater scene. Carol is director of the film, but the other students in the class will help her film her scenes and make her soundtrack.
2: I'm going to check it out and see if it looks all right through here. Could you wiggle the water or something?
3: Does it look nice?
2: Yeah, it looks really nice. It looks like, like when it's animated, it'll probably really move nicely.
0: This is three-dimensional animation. The camera shoots the action head-on instead of vertically. Mimi Kravitz is acting as cameraman for her sister Amy, who created this set with papier-mâché and wire. The scene is the Garden of Eden. A butterfly was supposed to flap its wings and fly in to land on the flower. First, Amy tried to hang the butterfly from transparent fishing wire, but she had a lot of trouble.
4: See, I wanted it to be gently flapping its wings, but we couldn't find a balance point, so I had to stick this big rod up it. You know, it's made of wire.
0: The final solution was to fly the butterfly in on a blue rod, which blended into the blue sky. As soon as the butterfly had landed on the flower, the rod could be removed. Amy could wiggle the flower and get out of the way while Mimi filmed the flower in motion. Billy Fuchs helps Amy with the animation.

0: Mark Mahoney is a quiet boy who makes films about racing cars and motorcycles.
1: Come back here, punk. I ain't through with you yet.
0: The students come to class once a week for 2 hours. There are 25 sessions. In these 50 hours, the student has learned how to operate the film equipment and make a 1-minute animated film. Animated films have traditionally been associated with humor, but very personal films have also been made. Mark Weiner and Larry Stern, in their film, The Enlightenment, make a strong social comment about the futility of war and the persecution of the individual.
2: This guy, he's a hippie, and he does all these things, and he feels like everybody's against him because he's like this, and they're telling him to conform, and he can't take it, really, and he's getting lost, and he feels, you know, it's kind of paranoia, and he doesn't know what to do, and eventually he conforms, and that's his worst decision, and we haven't decided on his fate yet.
3: The way we're showing this is in the first scene, we're having a whole crowd of people, and they're all going to be talking, but we're just showing him running away.
4: Oh, hippie!
1: Cut your hair!
4: Hippie, get out and get a job!
1: You lazy son of a... Communist!
4: Freak!
0: Some people plan their whole story first and then make the art and film the scenes. Kathy Ahern paints first to develop an interesting face or character. Then she makes an environment for the character and films him in that scene.
5: It's just a street scene with all sorts of people, the people walking down the street. And this man walks up stairs, he's reversible. He turns from one stair to the next and going up, and then he goes out through the doorway here. And the rest of the people, this man walks back and forth in front of the windows, and this little boy here is the main character of the film, walks slowly across the street while these other people hurry by. You know, they all have legs and stuff. They're all taken apart, though, now. And then after, this is, you know, seeing everybody into the entire street.
0: The storyline develops week by week as the character has more adventures. We often don't know how the story will end until the film is finished. The cutout characters are usually hinged at the joints with tape and thread on the underside. Kathy's characters are so small, she decided to keep the arms and legs loose. Here is Jean, back at the editor. She is going to remove her scene from the role. The beginning or head of her scene is taped to the edge of her table. The tail is dropped into a paper bag. After she has cut out her own scene, the role must be spliced back together. This is a work print or copy of her film. Preliminary editing is done on this work print or copy to save wear and tear on the original. There are many different types of splicers. Some use cement and others use tape. The class uses this tape splicer for work prints because it is simple to operate, and the splicers do not break after going back and forth in the projector many times. The two ends of the film are trimmed. Then the ends are butted together. They do not overlap. A piece of the tape is pressed on top and the handle is pressed down. This cuts off the tape and punches sprocket holes through it. The film is turned over and the action is repeated on the other side. After the films are edited, the whole class works together to make the soundtracks on quarter-inch tape. The sound and picture are made into a finished print with optical soundtrack at the lab. Let's look at Gene's film now.

What's a bird doing in my house?

0: a baby bird.
1: Oh, no, I dropped her.
0: Look what I found this morning in my bed. You want to pat her?
2: Ma, she feels soft.
1: Oh. Ah! Ah! You awful people, what are you doing with my baby?
3: Mommy, come back here.

0: Who killed her?
1: He was wild dogs, boy. This couldn't be done by a human person.
0: Take your hands off me, mister!
2: May you hold on to your manners!
3: The mark was along here. That's where a left-handed person would strike you, if you were facing him. You've got a murder, Sheriff.
4: You saying it wasn't wild dog?
5: There's more than one kind.
6: What did you find when you examined Ellie?
3: Just that she was murdered. Dogs didn't do it.
7: Like I said.
8: Sheriff, I have an interesting aversion to my maladies being paraded around the town.
9: He's saying Lou Garou. Werewolf. He's saying werewolf. He says that I'm its next victim.

Greetings, my friend. We are all interested in the future, for that is where you and I are going to spend the rest of our lives. And remember, my friend, future events such as these will affect you in the future. You are interested in the unknown, the mysterious, the unexplainable. That is why you are here. And now, for the first time, we are bringing to you the full story of what happened on that fateful day. We are giving you all the evidence based only on the secret testimony of the miserable souls who survived this terrifying ordeal. The incidents, the places. My friend, we cannot keep this a secret any longer. Let us punish the guilty. Let us reward the innocent. My friend, can your heart stand the shocking facts about grave robbers?

All of us on this earth know that there is a time to live and that there is a time to die. Yet death is always a shock to those left behind. It is even more of a shock when death, the proud brother, comes suddenly without warning. Just at sundown, a small group gathered in silent prayer around the newly opened grave of the beloved wife of an elderly man. Sundown of the day, yet also the sundown of the old man's heart. For the shadows of grief clouded his very reason.

0: It was when the gravediggers started their task that strange things began to take place.
1: 15 to 4. Yep, right on schedule. There's the old San Fernando Valley out there now.
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1: Right, Jeff. Burbank Tower, this is American Flight 812. Over. Wouldn't surprise me any if he's asleep this time of the morning.
3: American Flight 812, this is Burbank Tower. If I were asleep, you'd never get on the ground. In your case, maybe I'll leave you up there for good. Over.
1: You got me that time, Mac. This American Flight 812 requesting...
3: Burbank Tower to American Flight 812. Over. Burbank Tower to American Flight 812. Over.
1: Holy mackerel.
3: Burbank Tower to American Flight 812. Are you in trouble?
4: Trouble?
1: Take a look for yourself. That's nothing from this world.
3: Burbank Tower to American Flight 812. Are you in trouble? Are you in trouble?
1: Mayday, mayday. Stand by, Burbank Tower.
5: You suppose a passenger saw it?
4: I doubt it. Most of them are asleep. But it was quite a jolt, Jeff. I'll check.
5: Good. We'll get it ready for landing. And keep it quiet until we get instructions.
4: Right.
5: Okay, Danny.
1: American Flight 812, reporting to Burbank Tower. Over.

0: Did you hear anything?
1: I thought I did.
0: Don't like hearing noises, especially when there ain't supposed to be any.
1: Yeah, sort of spooky-like.
0: Maybe we're getting old.
1: Whatever it is, gone now.
0: That's the best thing for us, too. Gone.
1: Yeah, let's go.

The grief of his wife's death became greater and greater agony. The home they had so long shared together became a tomb, a sweet memory of her joyous living. The sky to which she had once looked was now only a covering for her dead body.

ever beautiful flowers she had planted, with her own hands, became nothing more than the lost roses of her cheeks. Confused by his great loss, the old man left that home, never to return again.

0: At the funeral of the old man, unknown to his mourners, his dead wife was watching.
1: First his wife, then he.
2: Tragic.
1: Tell me something. Why was his wife buried in the ground and he sealed in a crypt?
2: Something to do with family tradition, a superstition of some sort.
1: Oh.
2: Well, it's getting dark. Let's be on our way.
0: Then, as two of his mourners left his final resting place...

0: Minutes later, the police, led by Inspector Daniel Clay, arrived at the scene.
1: Who found them?
2: The man and girl.
1: Medical examiner been around yet?
2: Just left. The morgue wagon ought to be along most any time.
1: You get their statement?
2: Yeah, much as we could. They're pretty scared.
1: Finding a mess like this ought to make anyone frightened. Have one of the boys take the guy and the girl back to town. You take charge.
3: Okay, Inspector. What are you going to do?
1: Look around a little.
3: It's pretty dark out there. Once you get beyond the range of those lights, you won't be able to see your hand in front of your face.
1: I will get one of the flashlights from the patrol car.
3: Okay, be careful, Clay.
1: I'm a big boy now, Johnny.

0: looks like a bobcat tore into them.
1: Yeah. Say, Lieutenant, did you get that funny odor?
0: How could I miss it? Oh, that'll be the morgue wagon now.
2: That's the fifth siren in the last hour.
3: Something's happened down at the cemetery. A lot of police cars and lights. I stopped, but I didn't see anything. Oh, well, whatever it is, the morning paper will carry the whole story.
2: You seem to still be up there somewhere.
3: Maybe I am.
2: I don't think I've ever seen you in this mood before.
3: I guess it's because I've never been in this mood before.
2: Something about your flight?
3: Yeah.
2: What happened, Jeff?
3: I saw a flying saucer.
2: Saucer? You mean the kind from up there?
3: Yeah, its counterpart. It was shaped like a huge cigar. Dan and Edith saw it too. When it passed over, the whole compartment lighted up with a blinding glare. Then there was a tremendous wind that practically knocked us off our course.
2: Well, did you report it?
3: Yeah. I radioed in immediately, and they said we'll keep it quiet until you land. And as soon as we landed, big army brass grabbed us and made us swear to secrecy about the whole thing. Oh, it burns me up. These things have been seen for years. They hear. It's a fact. And the public ought to know about it.
2: There must be something more you can do about it.
3: Only there isn't. Oh, but what's the use of making a fuss? But last night I saw a flying object that couldn't have possibly been from this planet. But I can't say a word. I'm muzzled by army brass.

0: Is he dead?
1: Yeah.
2: He's messed up as bad as those two back there. Suppose that saucer or whatever it was had something to do with this?
0: Your guess is as good as mine, Larry. One thing's sure. Inspector Clay's dead. Murdered. And somebody's responsible.
2: You're in charge now, Lieutenant.
0: Yeah, guess I am. Kelton?
3: Yes, sir?
0: Get back up the car and get on the radio. Tell the coroner he's got to make another trip out here.
3: Well, how about the lab boys?
0: Who do you think we left back up the car? Boy Scouts? Come on, Larry.
4: Greater love hath no man than to lay down his life for another. It is always difficult to have last words over the grave of a friend. And Inspector Daniel Clay was a friend, a dear friend to me and to all of us. The bell has rung upon his great career. Now we lay him to rest. A rest well deserved, but so premature.

There comes a time in each man's life when he can't even believe his own eyes. Saucers seen over Hollywood. Flying saucers seen over Washington, D.C. The army convoy moved into the field.

Rockets were quickly set up. Colonel Tom Edwards, in charge of saucer field activities, was to make the greatest decision of his career. He made that decision. Colonel Edwards gave the signal to fire.

0: Then as swiftly as they had come, they were gone. Even to the piercing eye of radar and the speeding jet fighters.
1: Quite a sight, wasn't it, sir?
2: A sight I'd rather not be seeing.
1: Are you worried about them, sir?
2: Well, they must have a reason for their visits.
1: Visits? Well, that would indicate visitors. Well, the big guns, the usual way of welcoming visitors.
2: We haven't always fired at them.
1: Oh?
2: For a time, we tried to contact them by radio, but no response. Then they attacked a town. A small town, I'll admit, but nevertheless a town of people. People who died.
1: I never heard about that, sir.
2: Well, it was covered up by the higher echelon. Take any fire, any earthquake, any major disaster, then wonder. Flying saucers, Captain, are still a rumor. Officially.
1: Looks like we beat them off again, sir.
2: What do they want? Where are they from? Where are they going?
1: They, sir? Who? Well, this is a training maneuver, sir. We only did a little practice firing at the clouds.
2: Yeah. I wonder what their next move will be.

0: What will their next move be?
1: Your space commander has returned from Earth.
2: Send him in. You have your report?
3: We had to pull in here to Space Station 7 for regeneration. We're returning to the planet Earth immediately thereafter.
2: What progress has been made?
3: We contacted government officials. They refuse our existence.
2: What plan will you follow now?
3: Plan 9. It's been absolutely impossible to work through these Earth creatures. Their soul is too controlled.
2: Plan 9. Ah, yes. Plan 9 deals with the resurrection of the dead. Long-distance electrode shot into the pineal and pituitary glands of recent dead. Have you attempted any of this plan as yet?
3: Yes, Excellency.
2: How successful has it been?
3: We have risen 2 so far. We shall be just as successful on more.
2: The living, they have no suspicion of your movements?
3: We had to dispose of 1 policeman. However, none of those risen have been seen. At least not by anyone who still remains alive.
2: It's too bad it must be handled this way. But it must. Those who we take from the grave will lead the way for our other operations.
3: Yes, Excellency.
2: Continue on. Report to me in 2 Earth days.
4: I feared His Excellency wouldn't take our report this well.
5: Well, had he been dealing with our own people, his reaction would have been completely different. He understands the difficulties of the Earth race.
4: What do you think will be the next obstacle the Earth people will put in our way?
5: Well, as long as they can think, we'll have our problems. But those whom we're using cannot think. They are the dead, brought to a simulated life by our electrode guns. You know, it's an interesting thing when you consider the Earth people who can think are so frightened by those who cannot, the dead. Well, our ship should be regenerated. We better get started.

0: I still think you ought to go in town and stay with your mother until I get back.
1: This is our home, and nothing's going to take me from it. Besides, most men try and keep their wives from going home to mama.
0: That's not the point.
1: That's all the point there's going to be. Now toddle off and fly your flying machine, darling. But if you see any more flying saucers, will you tell them to pick another house to buzz? Be careful. Don't worry about me.
0: Oh, you're the only thing I do worry about. Oh, forget about the flying saucers. They're up there. But there's something in that cemetery. And that's too close for comfort.
1: The saucers are up there. And the cemetery's out there. But I'll be locked up in there. Now, off to your wild blue yonders.
0: You promise you'll lock your doors immediately?
1: I promise. Besides, I'll be in bed before half an hour is gone, with your pillow beside me.
0: A pillow?
1: Well, I have to have something to keep me company while you're away. Sometimes in the night, when it does get a little lonely, I reach over and touch it. Then it doesn't seem so lonely anymore.
0: A crazy kid. I do love you, darling.

0: See you Thursday.
1: Goodbye, honey.
0: You know I'm not leaving here until you're locked safely inside.
1: All right, darling. If you're especially nice, I may even lock the side door.
0: And be sure you keep the yard lights on.

0: You're mighty silent this trip, Jeff.
1: Hmm?
0: You haven't spoken 10 words since takeoff.
1: I guess I'm preoccupied, Danny.
0: We've got 33 passengers back there that have time to be preoccupied. Flying this flybird doesn't give you that opportunity.
1: I guess you're right, Danny.
0: Paula?
1: Yeah?
0: There's nothing wrong between you two.
1: Oh, no, nothing like that. Just that I'm worried. She being there alone and those strange things flying over the house and those incidents in the graveyard these past few days just got me worried.
0: Well, maybe they haven't figured out those crazy skybirds yet, but I give you 50-to-1 odds the police have cleared up that cemetery thing by now.
1: I hope so.
2: If you're really that worried, Jeff, why don't you radio in and find out? Max should be on duty at the field by now. He could call Paul and relay the message to you.
0: Hi, Edie.
2: Hi, Silence. I haven't heard a word from this end of the plane since we left the field.
0: I've just been giving himself and me a study in Silence.
2: You boys aren't feuding.
1: No, Edie, nothing like that.
0: Hey, Edie, how about you and me balling it up in Albuquerque?
2: Albuquerque? Have you read that flight schedule, boy?
0: What about it?
2: We land in Albuquerque at 4 a.m. That's strictly a 9 o'clock town.
0: Well, I know a friend that'll help us.
2: Let's have the problem first. Huh, Danny?
0: He's worried about Paula.
2: I read about that cemetery business. I tried to get you kids not to buy too near one of those things. We get there soon enough as it is.
0: He thought it'd be quiet and peaceful there.
2: No doubt about that. It's quite all right, like a tomb. I'm sorry, Jeff. That was a bad joke. Say, I almost forgot what I came in here for. How's the coffee situation?
0: That's for me.
1: It sure wouldn't hurt anything, Edie.
2: Okay, be right back. And say, Jeff, make that call to Mac.
0: Nah, not only did she throw cold water on my Albuquerque plan, but now she's repeating herself. How about that Albuquerque ball?
2: I can't resist your charm, Danny boy.
3: Residents near the cemetery paid little attention to the blast of thunder and the flash of lightning. But from the blast arose the moving figure of the dead old man.

Hello? Who? Mac? Well, hi, Mac. Sure I'm all right. I just fell asleep. Tell Jeff I'm all right. Okay, Mac. Thanks for calling. Good night.

0: It's tough to find something when you don't know what you're looking for.
1: I don't think the lieutenant does either.
0: Then what are we doing out here? I was off duty an hour ago.
1: Oh, don't ask me any questions. I'm just a hard hand just like you.
0: What do you suppose that noise was?
2: Whatever it was, it's no more strange than the other things happening around this cemetery.
0: Spirits like old Farmer Caller talked about.
2: Well, maybe.
0: The only spirits he saw tonight were those I smelled on his breath.
2: Well, don't forget, Miss Trent claims to have seen them, too. She didn't have anything on her breath.
0: She was hysterical.
2: True, she was frightened and in a state of shock. But don't forget that torn nightgown and the scratched feet.
0: Yeah, I hadn't thought of that. Guess that's why you're a detective lieutenant and I'm still a uniformed cop.
2: Sometimes it's only the breaks, Larry. Meantime, let's
3: Lieutenant,
2: get going.
3: Lieutenant, did you hear that?
0: How could we help it?
4: It sure was strange.
3: Know what it was?
0: No more than you do.
4: If it went for orders, I'd get out of here right now.
2: It was a saucer.
4: A flying saucer?
0: What makes you say that?
2: Do you remember the noise we heard the other night?
0: We were knocked to the ground. How could I forget?
2: Exactly. But you're not remembering that sound.
0: There you're wrong, Lieutenant. I'm with the fact the sound is similar, but what about the blinding light?
2: Well, haven't you heard? Been many times a saucer hasn't had a glow. Or a light of any kind, for that matter.
0: That proves it. What next, Lieutenant?
5: Oh, Lieutenant, maybe this doesn't mean much, but Jamie Mee found a grave that looks like it's been busted into.
6: What? Where?
5: Why?
6: Come on, man, out with it. We haven't got all day to waste.
5: Oh, just over there, beyond the crib.
6: All right, show us the way.
5: Look, here it is, Lieutenant.
6: It's been broken into, all right.
0: Strange. If someone had broken in, the dirt should be piled up here somewhere. It looks like it's fallen in into the grave.
6: Larry, you'll be out of uniform before you know it.
0: Do we have the right to look down there, Lieutenant?
6: Technically, no.
0: No?
6: Well, this spot looks familiar, though. Yeah, we shouldn't investigate any further without the permission of the next of kin.
5: Let's go get it.
6: How?
0: I see what you mean. The gravestone's down there.
6: Well, let's go down and find out whose grave it is.
5: How?
6: By going down and finding out.
5: Are you sure you mean that, Lieutenant?
6: If I didn't mean it, I wouldn't have said it.
0: Scared?
5: Well, why do I always get hooked up with these spook details? Monsters, graves, bodies. Oh, all right. Casket's here, but nobody's in it.
6: Can you read the name on the casket?
5: It's too dark. Give me a flashlight.
6: How about a match?
5: We sure could try it. Let me have them.
6: Okay.
5: It's Inspector Clay's grave. But he ain't in it.
7: Meanwhile, at the Pentagon in Washington, D.C.
8: Right, G2. Come in. Yes, of course. I'll keep in touch. Come in, Colonel Edwards. Close the door. At ease, Colonel.
9: Thank you, sir.
8: Sit down. I understand, Colonel, you've been on tap for many of our saucer attacks.
9: I'm in charge of field operations, sir.
8: You believe there are such things as flying saucers, Colonel?
9: Yes, sir.
8: You've seen them?
9: Yes, sir.
8: You realize there's a government directive stating that there is no such thing as a flying saucer?
9: Yes, sir.
8: You stand by your statement that you've seen flying saucers?
9: Yes, sir.
8: This could mean a court-martial, admitting this against direct orders.
9: General Roberts, may I speak freely?
8: You may.
9: How could I hope to hold down my command if I didn't believe in what I saw and shot at?
8: I like you, Colonel.
9: Thank you, sir.
8: There are flying saucers. There's no doubt they are in our skies. They've been there for some time.
9: What are we going to do about them?
8: Who knows?
9: Then they really are there.
8: I thought you were convinced of that.
9: I am.
8: We've had contact with them.
9: Contact? How?
8: Radio.
9: They speak our language?
8: Well, not quite. We've received messages from their spaceships. For a while, it came in as just a lot of jumbled noise.
9: And now, sir?
8: Well, since they first tried contact with us by radio, we've developed a language computer. A machine that breaks down any language to our own.
9: General, what's this all got to do with me?
8: Well, you've been in charge of saucer field activity for a long while. I think it's about

0: Since the beginning of your time, we have been far beyond your planet. It has taken you centuries to even grasp what we developed eons of your years ago. Do you still believe it impossible we exist? You didn't actually think you were the only inhabited planet in the universe. How can any race be so stupid? Permit me to set your mind at ease. We do not want to conquer your planet. Only save it. We could have destroyed it long ago if that had been our aim. Our principal purpose is friendly. I admit we have had to take certain means which you might refer to as criminal. But that is because of your big guns which have destroyed some of our representatives. If you persist in denying us our landings, then we must only accept that you do not want us on friendly terms. We then have no alternative but to destroy you before you destroy us. With your ancient juvenile minds, you have developed explosives too fast for your minds to conceive what you are doing. You are on the verge of destroying the entire universe. We are a part of that universe. This is our last.
1: That's the end of that one. Atmospheric conditions in outer space often interfere with transmitting.
2: How many of these recordings do you have, General?
1: An even dozen up to now. This was the last one. We received it over a month ago.
2: You think they mean business?
1: We can't afford to take any chances. Come over here. You ever been to Hollywood?
3: Oh, a couple of times, a few years ago.
1: You're going to be there in the morning.
3: Just a few minutes from Hollywood, in the town of San Fernando, reports have come in of saucers flying so low the exhaust knocked people to the ground. There have even been stated claims of saucer landings.
1: Major Carlson will replace you while you're out there. You're the best man for the job of attempting to contact them. Find them, Colonel. See what in hell it is they want.
4: All right, sir.
1: These are confidential reports, Colonel. Read them over carefully on the plane. Turn them over to intelligence when you get to Los Angeles. They'll have further orders for disposition.
4: Yes, sir.
1: Colonel Edwards?
5: Yes, sir.
1: Good luck.
5: Thank you, sir.

0: We are ready to report, Excellency.
1: You are many days late.
0: It was unavoidable. We tried to transmit via televisor, but atmospheric conditions made transmission impossible.
1: You should have transmitted as soon as conditions permitted.
0: I thought time was of the essence. Suspicion has fallen upon our movements. Our ships have been viewed near the point of operations.
1: And what has this added time gained, Eros?
0: We have successfully risen 3 of the dead ones.
1: Permit me to see one.
0: Bring in the big one. Use your small electrode gun.
1: I have taken 2 ships from your command.
0: But that will leave only my ship.
1: It is necessary that you continue your mission alone. I have need of your other ships elsewhere. Even though you have risen 3 of the Earth dead, the plan is far from successful. And you, Eros, must prove it an operational success before more time, energy, ships, and your countrymen may be spent on it.
0: We will not fail. Everything is on our side.
1: Not everything. You do not have the live Earth people. You reported that your ship was viewed at the scene of your present operations.
0: That is correct.
1: They have been viewed many times, but not at the scene of operations. Something must be done about that.
0: Stop him, Turner. He's close enough. Turn off your electrode gun. No!

0: will break contact. That was too close.
1: Yes. Bring the giant here that I may get a better look at him.

0: Yes, she's a fine specimen. Are they all this powerful on planet Earth?
1: This one is an exception, Excellency.
0: What are the other two like?
1: One is a woman, the other an old man.
0: An old man, you say?
1: Yes, Excellency.
0: This gives me a plan. Put the big one away.
1: Pick up your electrode gun. Make sure it's in working order before pointing it at him.
2: Whatever made it jam seems to have been cleared by the fall.
1: Take him back to the ship.

0: The old one must be sacrificed. Re-land on Earth. Send the old one to enter a dwelling. Then cut the electrokinetic and turn on your ship's decomposure ray. The result will astound those watching. Astound them enough to delay their intention until you have gained your other recruits from the cemetery.
1: Yes, Excellency. It'll be done.
0: Report to me when this has been accomplished. Eros, the Earth people are getting closer to that which we fear. Since they will not listen or respect our existence, they cannot help but believe our powers when they see their own dead walking round again, brought about by our advancement in such things. As soon as you have enough of the dead recruits, march them on the capitals of the Earth. Let nothing stand in your way. Their own dead will be used to make them accept our existence and believe in that fact.

0: pleasure, Miss Strand. This is Colonel Edwards from Washington, D.C.
1: Good evening, Colonel.
2: Hello, Colonel.
0: Colonel would like to ask you a few questions.
2: Questions? What about, Colonel? May I sit down?
1: Oh, I'm sorry. Please do.
0: I want to ask you about your strange experience the other night when you saw the flying saucer.
1: After that, the police brought me home. I hope I never see such a sight again.
0: Well, after your description, I don't think I'd want to see it either. One thing more. After you were forced to the ground by that blast of wind, was it a hot or cold blast?
2: It's kind of hard to explain. It wasn't hot, wasn't cold. It was just a terrific force. We couldn't get off the ground.
1: The light blinded me so badly, I couldn't see a thing. We could only feel the pressure of the wind until it was gone. When the glare left us, we could see a glowing ball disappearing off in the distance.
0: Which way?
1: Toward the cemetery.

0: This is the most fantastic story I've ever heard.
1: And every word of it's true, too.
0: That's the fantastic part of it.
2: Colonel, we found a lot of suspicious things out in that cemetery. Then again, didn't find anything to base a fact of suspicion on. Hey, do you hear anything? You see anything out there, Kelton?
3: Too dark, Lieutenant. But something started stinking awful bad.
4: There's something out there.

0: What do you make of that?
1: She caught me. Didn't look that way a minute ago.
0: What about your man?
1: Oh, the excitement, I forgot all about Kelton.
2: He'll be all right in a few minutes.
3: Did you see that thing? Did you get it?
2: We got it.
3: What was it? It didn't fall. I fired every bullet I had.
2: So did I. I don't know what it was or what happened. But unless that bag of bones over there can reassemble itself, it's out of the running now.
4: Colonel, I've been out here so often, you think I've taken a lease on this place.
0: Not a long lease, I hope.
4: I see what you mean. But you know, I can't help but feel the answer's out here somewhere.
0: Is the girl safe?
4: Mrs. Trent, you better stay with the car.
5: Stay here alone? Not on your life.
4: Modern women.
0: Yeah, they've been that way all down through the ages, especially in a spot like this.
4: Kelton.
6: Yes, sir.
4: Stay with Mrs. Trent.
6: All right, Lieutenant.
7: Now, you stay close to the officer, honey.
5: I'd feel safer with you.
7: Now, the lieutenant knows best.
5: Well, I don't like it, but I guess there isn't much I can do about it.
4: You have a gun?
7: No.
4: You know how to use one?
7: After 4 years in the Marine Corps?
4: Here.
7: You think we'll need these?
4: You never tell. Let's get going.

0: would expect to find out here.
1: Well, there's only one answer to that, Mr. Trent. We'll know when we find it. Inspector Clay's grave's right over here.
2: Is that the one you told me was broken into?
1: Yes.

0: This it?
1: Yeah.
0: Looks to me like someone had broken out instead of in.
1: I figured that, but that's impossible.
0: I wonder.
1: Look, Colonel, some things just can't happen.
0: Yeah, well, after that apparition that was draped across Mr. Trent's patio, I would say we should keep our minds open to anything.
1: Look, Colonel, I'm a policeman. I've got to deal in facts. But I guess I'll have to go along with you. You know, I'll bet my badge right now. We haven't seen the last of those weirdies.
2: They'll discover our ship soon.
3: You're going to let them find us?
2: It's the only way. These are the same men who have been so close so often. They must be halted before they can inform others about us.
3: But there were others in the car.
2: They'll be taken too. Send the big one for the girl and the policeman. I'll turn on the dictal robotary so we may converse with them.

0: maybe we're barking up the wrong tree.
1: One thing a policeman learns, Mr. Trent, is patience.
2: Where's that burn spot you mentioned?
1: Right over there.

0: moment or two more, and you will be the first live Earth people ever to enter a celestial ship.
1: Wow. Boy, how can anything that big hide for so long a time?
2: Never heard metal sound like that before. What do you see?
1: Only my reflection. Must be some kind of one-way glass.
3: I wonder how you get into this thing.
4: I'm not sure I want to find out.

They're just outside. You can open the outer hatch now.

0: hearing that thing?
1: That's what we're here for.
0: I don't know. The way these things speed around, we might just get in there and off it goes.
1: That's a chance we take.
2: Well, I took a chance on those earlier airplanes. Might just as well see what the inside of one of these looks like. Got your guns ready?
0: I tell you one thing. If a little green man pops out of me, I'm shooting first and asking questions later.
3: We have to kill them.
1: Yes.
3: Seems such a waste.
1: Well, wouldn't it be better to kill a few now than, with their meddling, permit them to destroy the entire universe?
3: You're always right, Eros.
1: Of course. But those are not my words. Those are the words of the ruler.
4: Too. Stay right where you're at.
1: We will do as you command. For the moment.
4: No, for the moment about it. You just do as I tell you.
1: You do not need guns.
4: Maybe we think we do.
1: They would be of no use to you now.
4: They've been mighty useful before on flesh and blood. And you two look like you've got a lot of both.
1: True. They would be effective upon us. If you were to have the opportunity to use them...
0: Mister, if you don't get away from that control board, I'll show you just how effective they can be.
1: Shall we talk now or wait? Your friends will be here shortly.
4: What friends?
1: Those you left at the vehicle.
0: If you've done anything to Paula...
5: Take it easy, Mr. Trent.
1: Oh, I assure you no harm has come to her. Would you like to see?
0: Next time you try that, I won't aim at the board.
1: You're a headstrong young man. I was only going to turn on the televisor so you could see her movements.
4: Go ahead, my friend. But move very carefully.

0: She's only fainted.
1: You fiend.
0: I? A fiend? I am a soldier of our planet. I? A fiend? We did not come here as enemies. We came only with friendly intentions. To talk. To ask your aid.
2: Our aid?
0: Yes. Your aid for the whole universe. But your governments of Earth refused even to accept our existence. Even though you've seen us, heard our messages, you still refuse to accept us.
2: Why is it so important that you want to contact the governments of our Earth?
0: Because of death. Because all you of Earth are idiots.
1: Now you just hold on, Buster.
0: No, you hold on. First was your firecracker, a harmless explosive. Then your hand grenade. They began to kill your own people a few at a time. Then the bomb. Then a larger bomb. Many people are killed at one time. Then your scientists stumbled upon the atom bomb. Split the atom. Then the hydrogen bomb, where you actually explode the air itself. Now you can keep brings the total destruction of the entire universe served by our sun. The only explosion left is the solarinite.
2: Why, there's no such thing.
0: Perhaps to you, but we've known it for centuries. Your scientists will stumble upon it as they have all the others. But the juvenile minds which you possess will not comprehend its strength until it's too late.
2: You're way above our heads.
0: The solarinite is a way to explode the actual particles of sunlight.
2: Why, that's impossible.
0: Even now, your scientists are working on a way to harness the sun's rays. The rays of sunlight are minute particles. Is it so far from your imagination they cannot do as I have suggested?
2: Why, a particle of sunlight can't even be seen or measured.
0: Can you see or measure an atom? Yet you can explode one. A ray of sunlight is made up of many atoms.
1: So what if we do develop this solarinite bomb? We'd be even a stronger nation than now.
0: Stronger. You see? You see? Your stupid minds! Stupid! Stupid!
1: That's all I'm taking from you.
0: Get back here, you jerk!
2: Let him finish.
0: It's because of men like you that all must be destroyed. Headstrong, violent, no use of the mind God gave you.
1: You talk of God?
0: You also think it impossible that we, too, might think of God? You, who wear the uniform of your country, you see, I wear the uniform of my country. Yes, we've had to use drastic means to get to you, but you left us no alternative. When you have the soul of a knight, you have nothing. Nor does the universe.
2: You speak of solarinite, but just what is it?
0: Take a can of your gasoline. Say, this can of gasoline is the sun. Now, you spread a thin line of it to a ball, representing the Earth. Now, the gasoline represents the sunlight, the sun particles. Here we saturate the ball with the gasoline, the sunlight. Then we put a flame to the ball. The flame will speedily travel around the Earth, back along the line of gasoline to the can, or the sun itself. It will explode this source and spread to every place that gasoline our sunlight touches. Explode the sunlight here, gentlemen. You explode the universe. Explode the sunlight here, and a chain reaction will occur direct to the sun itself, and to all the planets that sunlight touches, to every planet in the universe. This is why you must be stopped. This is why any means must be used to stop you. In a friendly manner, or as it seems, you want it.
1: He's mad.
3: Mad? Is it mad that you destroy other people to save yourselves? You have done this. Is it mad that one country must destroy another to save themselves? You have also done this. How then is it mad that one planet must destroy another who threatens the very existence?
0: That's enough! In my land, women are for advancing the race, not for fighting man's battle. Life is not so expansive on my planet. We don't cling to it like you do. Our entire aim is for the development of our planet.

0: What happened to you?
1: How come you're all alone? I asked for lots of help.
0: You sounded drunk or something on the radio.
1: If I didn't see it with my own eyes, I'd never believe it.
0: Believe what?
1: It was horrible. And he almost broke my shoulder.
0: Look, what are you trying to say? If you don't make sense, we'll never get to the bottom of this. Now, who slugged you?
1: Inspector Clay.
0: What?
1: It was Clay, all right. Only not like we remembered him. Well, his grave was busted into, wasn't it?
0: Next, you'll tell me you saw skeletons.
2: We did, earlier.
0: Now I know you're off your rocker.
1: All of us saw it. The lieutenant, the colonel, everybody.
0: Where's the lieutenant now?
1: We've got to find him. Mrs. Trenner's gone. I was left here to guard her. But Clay showed up and put me out of the running. And the second time tonight, and I'm getting darn tired of it.
0: Which way were they going?
1: Off that way.
0: Come on!
3: Then one day it could all be gone. One big puff of smoke and ball of fire. All that out there. The stars, the planets, all just an empty void.
4: You two had better come along with us.
5: Come with you?
4: Where? The police station.
5: So it seems you think you have the upper hand. Look out that window.
4: Jeff.
5: She is unarmed. But he would kill in seconds if I so choose.
0: Holy cow! Look there. It's Clay, all right. There's no mistaking that.
1: And he's got Mrs. Trent.
0: Get your gun ready.
1: From all I've seen tonight, guns won't do any good. Clay is dead, and we buried him. How are we going to kill somebody that's already dead? Dead! And yet there he stands. That other one earlier, I emptied a full clip into.
0: I'm seeing it. That's the only reason I'm listening to you. Look, I've got an idea. Hurt him or not, we've got to try something. I'm going to sneak up behind him and whop him over the head. That ought to make a move. Follow me. Even when Clay was alive, he couldn't run fast enough to catch me. So when he does, you grab Mrs. Trent and run like lightning in the opposite direction.
1: Oh, you think it'll work?
0: Know of anything else to try?

0: Oh, I'll be all right. Take care of the others.
1: Your men have felled the big one. This could only happen because the electrode ray is off. He'll walk again when I turn it on.
2: Paulette?
3: Right there.
2: Suppose the lieutenant and the others are in that thing.
4: Well, supposing there are Martians or something in there.
2: Come on, let's go. Open up in there.

Get out of here, Jeff. The ship's on fire.

0: I wonder if that's the last we'll see of them.
1: Perhaps. But sooner or later, there'll be others.
0: Look!
2: Have they caught that woman? That thing yet?
3: Hey, that's right. There's another ghoul running loose.
1: And it's my guess that she'll look like him. With the ship and the ray gun gone, they have no control. We gotta hand it to them, though. They're far ahead of us.
4: My friend, you have seen this incident based on sworn testimony. Can you prove that it didn't happen? Perhaps on your way home, someone will pass you in the dark. And you will never know it, for they will be from outer space. Many scientists believe that another world is watching us this moment. We once laughed at the horseless carriage, the aeroplane, the telephone, the electric light, vitamins, radio, and even television. And now some of us laugh at outer space. God help us in the future.

0: You know, everywhere you go these days on the internet, no matter what you're doing, you're bombarded with all of these injected JavaScripts that track your activity and profile you and sell your data to various companies so they can sell you more crap that you don't need. And that's not what we do here. We have no tracking cookies here at Retro Strange.
1: What? I hear someone talk about f***ing tracking cookies?
0: He's really head up about this, folks. It makes him so mad.
2: No cookies, no tracking, right?
0: Absolutely none. None what? None what?
1: I better not hear about that again.
0: Folks, please enjoy what we've got for you next.

0: you this time.
1: Them hounds got scent of something out there, all right. Close in by the sound of them.
0: Hey, wild dog, down the swamp, let's get him.

0: What's that, Paul? What? It's like a body. Here, Paul, take his dog.
1: See here. Shut your chop as you flea flacking pad laps.
0: Oh, sweet Jeepers.
2: It's Ellie Bear food, Paul.
1: Ellie Bear food? Dead?
0: Anything dead would be stinking by now.
1: Wild dogs got themselves a taste of human blood. Ain't nobody gonna be safe out in the houses. We get together and whack them off the island. You go call the sheriff.
0: Yes, Paul.

0: All right, well, can anyone tell me about it?
1: Well, you don't tell him. He come on her first.
0: How'd the rest of you get here so fast?
2: Brad and Scully was at the gas station when I called you, sir. We came on the park driving back here.
0: Who else knows about it?
2: Only Preacher Biggers. I called him after I called you.
0: What for?
2: Well, I figured somebody ought to tell her brother what happened to her. Preacher Biggers is the only one in Frenchtown got a telephone.
0: Well, we're lucky you don't have a whole pocket full of dimes, are we?
2: Well, don't the family got a right to know?
0: It's up to the authorities. Now, Ellie and Lawrence Burrifool got a father next to death. He hears about something like this, and it'll go and be two dead bodies. Is that what you want? I guess not. What can you tell me, Doc?
3: Right now? Only that it's not considered good medical practice to perform autopsies in the middle of swamps, surrounded by howling dogs and scratching rustics. I want the remains moved to the hospital as soon as you can arrange it. Do you think that can be accomplished by the neighborhood clods without completely obliterating any chance there might be of determining cause of death?
4: Somebody grab a hold of him now. Come on, stop him.
5: Come on,
4: you don't want to see it like that, Lawrence.
5: Let go.

0: Anybody know how it happened, Sheriff Whitaker?
1: Did you bring him here, Reverend?
0: He just stole my car and come anyway, Sheriff.

0: killed her.
1: It was wild dogs, boy. This couldn't be done by a human person.
0: Take your hands off me, mister.
2: May you hold on to your manners, boy.
0: All
2: right,
0: let's hold it.
2: Let's
0: just hold it. Now, you go on home with the Reverend. Wait for me. Go on. Go on. You two boys help Doc with the body. Now, the rest of you, get out of here. I want to look around by myself. Go on, get.
3: Come on, Lawrence. Come on.
4: He thinks someone murdered her.
0: Well, what do you think?
5: Wild dogs do it to her?
4: Tell me what you mean by do it. Dogs might very well have done something to her. There were bite marks.
5: Well, then they killed her.
4: You show me a pack of dogs where one of them knows how to hit you on the side of the head and knock you unconscious, and I'll sign a death certificate saying she was killed by dogs.
5: Something struck her.
4: Someone struck her. With enough force either to kill her outright or to render her sufficiently senseless to be dragged out into that field and left for the dogs to finish off. Find someone strong enough to do that with his left hand, and you'll have who did it.
5: Left hand?
4: The mark was along here. That's where a left-handed person would strike you if you were facing him. You've got a murder, Sheriff.

0: Hello, sir.
1: Sheriff.
0: I'd like to come in if you'd allow it. Hi, Lawrence. You feeling better?
2: Did you find out who did it to her?
0: How's your father? Does he know about it?
1: I just bathed him. Do you want to pay your greetings?
0: That'll pleasure me.
3: What's he saying?
1: What he's been saying ever since Ellie was killed.
3: Hugh, what are you saying, Hugh?
4: Julie, Annie, they look at look. Yeah.
0: What was he talking about? I don't know French. What's a loup-garou?
2: I don't know.
0: Well, you speak French.
2: Never heard that word before. First time I heard that word was when I come back from where they found Ellie.
0: Did he know about Ellie?
2: Yeah, he knows.
0: Who told him?
2: Nobody told him.
0: Well, then how does he know?
2: Well, I can't tell you that. He's been talking like that ever since I got back. Talking about his pretty Ellie, his little girl, sweet daughter, and the loup-garou. He knows. Somehow he knows without anybody telling him.
0: It doesn't make any sense. He's just got crazy things going on in his head because he's old and sick. Let's talk about what's going on in your head.
2: Well, you know what's going on in my head.
0: I want to know what got it going.
2: It wasn't wild dogs that killed Ellie.
0: Now, how do you know that?

0: He was having trouble.
1: What kind of trouble?
0: With a man.
1: Now, who?
0: I don't know who. Wasn't anybody from down here on the bayou. Somebody up on Pecan Hill. Some other Marsh Island snobbery.
1: Well, how'd you know? She tell you that?
0: She didn't tell me anything. That's how I know. We was good friends. She used to tell me everything. Then suddenly she just shut up tight. Wouldn't talk a word to me. That's how it was last night when she was ironing her dress and brushing out her hair. I asked her. She wouldn't say. I know. Don't you worry about that.
1: How'd you know there was trouble between them? You said there was trouble.
0: I could read her face like a newspaper. Something had gone wrong. Something bad. I tried to find out what it was. She wouldn't tell me. She just sassed me. Told me to shut my mouth and gutter French.
1: Well, what'd you do?
0: Well, I hit her.
1: How hard?
0: Well, hard enough to let her know what I thought about her letting the quality put their fat fingers all over her.
1: Go on, show me how hard you hit her. Show me how you hit her. Go on, show me. I've known you for 10 years. I never knew you were left-handed.

0: Sheriff.
1: Good morning, Mr. Rodin.
0: Morning, Sheriff. How are you? Is there something I can do for you?
1: Well, I just came by. I guess you heard about Delly Burrifoo.
0: Yes, I did hear, Sheriff. It's a terrible thing to happen. Come on, let's sit on the gallery. Is it true they discovered her body just the other side of our grove?
1: Yeah. Right near the Grummondy place.
0: Have you any idea who might have done it?
1: We don't know much yet. I was just trying to trace where she went after she left the house before she got to the marshes. She could have come along the Con Hill Road, or maybe she took a shortcut across the bayou. I was half wondering if you might have been outside between 8 and 12 and noticed her pass by.
0: Oh, I'm afraid not, Sheriff. I wasn't being a very happy man about that time last night.
1: Oh?
0: Yes, I was doing battle with another bout of malaria. There was a time there when I thought my shaking was going to bring the whole house down around my ears, but it finally passed off around 1 or 2, and I slept the rest of the night like a dead man.
2: Andrew? We're just about ready for lunch.
1: Miss Rodin, I didn't know you'd returned to Marsh Island.
0: Just a couple of hours ago, I met a plane in New Orleans.
1: I guess you don't remember me.
2: You're Aaron Whitaker. I remember you very well.
3: When did you meet Sheriff Whitaker, Louise?
2: Well, he wasn't sheriff then, Andrew. He was just plain Aaron Whitaker, and he was 2 grades ahead of me in junior high. And I had this terrible crush on him.
3: Louise?
2: You probably didn't know a single thing about that, did you?
1: Well, I wish I had. We could have compared them.
2: Compared what?
1: Crushes. I had one on you, too.
2: Well, why ever didn't you say something about it?
1: To a Rodin?
2: Well, we're human, aren't we? I mean, practically, aren't we, Andrew, like anybody else? Even though we're a fine old family and settled Marsh Island and all that, even though there's always been a Rodin living in this great old house here, even though you can't keep it warm when it's cold out, cool when it's hot, or dry when the rain's pelting in through the cracks.
3: Louise.
2: Well, it's true, isn't it? At least it was 5 years ago when I left. Has anybody fixed the roof since then or put in heating?
3: Louise. Sheriff Whitaker is attending to a small matter, and I'm sure you are impatient to get on with it. Isn't that so, Sheriff?
1: Well, it's nice seeing you again, Miss Rodin.
2: Well, you will come to call, won't you? Oh, I have to remember all the way they say things here. Come to call, is that it? Or pay a visit? In New York, it's ring up, drop in, hop over. Things are much more active in New York.
3: Louise, I'll be right along.
2: Oh, dear, I'm talking too much. You've noticed that, I suppose. I'm a compulsive talker. Everybody says so. You know, it happened to me shortly after I graduated from junior high school. What a pity it didn't happen sooner. I could have mentioned that terrible crush I had on you. Oh, Andrew is staring at me. Well, goodbye, Sheriff Whitaker, and do...
1: Ring up, drop in, and hop over.
2: Well, my, that does sound energetic, doesn't it? Oh, put your hat on. You're going to get a sunstroke in this climate. I'm going, Andrew. I'm going.
3: My sister has been ill, Sheriff. That's why she's come home.
1: And I hope she'll be feeling better soon.
3: Oh, yes, she will be, with a lot of rest, quiet, no excitement of any sort.
1: What you mean is I shouldn't bother to ring up, drop in, or hop over.
3: It hadn't occurred to me you were taking the invitation seriously, Sheriff.
1: I wasn't. Mr. Rodin?
0: Sheriff?

0: and got yourself a clue, Sheriff?
1: Either one of you ever see this?
2: Oh. What did the fella call it?
1: You identified Ellie Burrowfoot. That means you knew her.
3: Well, we knew her, all right. She did cleaning for us a while. Back after Ma died.
1: How long?
2: Yeah, near about. That's before she went to work at the hospital.
1: You ever date her?
3: Sure didn't.
1: And telling me what you were doing the night she was killed?
3: I was down in town to Beanwagon. A lot of folks seen me.
1: Yeah, when'd you get back? What'd you do?
3: Came back around 10, went to bed, that's what.
1: You see him?
2: Well, I didn't get in till about 12.
1: Well, where were you?
2: Pitchers in Leadville.
1: Well, when you got home, did you look in and see if Tom was home? Well,
2: Tom Jr. here's a growed man. I don't bed check him no more.
3: Anyhow, why are you asking us things? It was Wild Dogs that done it, wasn't it? You saying it wasn't Wild Dogs?
1: There's more than one kind. I'll see you.

0: Morning, Sarah.
1: Sheriff.
0: What brings you to town?
1: Oh, Hugh sent me up to the store to buy some things. Some asafoetida and some sulfur.
0: What for?
1: For the Lookarook.
0: For what?
1: For to drive the Lookarook away.
0: Sarah, do you know what a Lookarook is?
1: No, Sheriff, I don't, but Hugh thinks the Lookarook killed Ellie, and now he's scared it's going to get Lawrence.
0: Well, you say that?
1: Yes, sir. Only I'll tell you something, Sheriff. Didn't no Lookaroo kill Ellie, no matter what the old man says. And Lawrence didn't do it either. If that's what you've been thinking.
0: Oh, sir, he had a reason, and he's left-handed.
1: He didn't kill her, Sheriff. Don't go waste no time on Lawrence. I know that.
0: Now, how do you know that, sir?
1: Because I know who did kill her.
0: Who?
1: You find out Usa never made Ellie pregnant, and you'll find out who killed her.
0: Doc, I'm not getting any more answers out of the back of your head than I was out of the front. How come you didn't tell me Ellie was pregnant?
2: I knew she was pregnant. I was third in my class.

0: How come he didn't say anything?
1: Aaron, I was performing an autopsy to determine cause of death. Pregnancy didn't cause her death.
0: Well, I'm not so sure.
1: Well, I am.
0: Doc, if she was pregnant, somebody got her that way. And that's a clear lead to who killed her.
2: No. No, it isn't. Antibiotics, anyone? None at all. Because I got her pregnant. And I didn't kill her. I loved her.
0: I guess I'll have some of your antibiotics.
2: Sorry, there's only one glass.
0: I didn't say anything about needing a glass.
2: I know what you're thinking.
3: You only think you do.
2: Burroughs Druten, M.D. F.A.C.S. Grandson of Senator Jefferson Druten of Louisiana, out of his mind in love with a girl who does cleaning. Isn't that what you're thinking?
0: Lawrence said she had a date. He didn't say who with. You know who she had a date with?
2: Of course. Me. But she never came. I waited until I decided she wasn't going to come, then I went home.
0: Where were you supposed to meet?
2: Near the bottom of Pecan Hill. In the grove, across the wall from the Rodin's property. That's where we met a lot. One time in particular.
0: Lauren said she looked worried.
2: She was. That's what we were going to talk about. The baby. I wanted to abort it. She wanted to marry me and have it. She wanted us to go someplace to live, somewhere else, where people wouldn't know us.
0: I leave Marsh Island.
2: And the hospital. And my whole life.
0: You didn't want to.
2: I didn't have the guts to. I'm almost 50, Aaron. Why do you start over again at 50? I wanted to go on loving her. Not having to give up anything for it. She said no. We were going to talk it out that night. But she never came. So I went home. I never saw her again. Till out there in that clearing. Torn apart. Sounds like I killed her, doesn't it?
0: You ever see this before?
2: No, never did. Where'd you get it?
0: You never saw Ellie wear it.
2: This? Ellie never owned anything like that.
0: Okay.
2: Aaron. I didn't kill Ellie.
0: Oh, boy, I sure hope not. Hey, Doc, what do you use sulfur and asafoetida for?
2: You don't, not anymore.
0: Well, when you used to use them, what'd you use them for?
2: My grandmother used to claim they kept wolves away.
0: Wolves? I see.
2: You're not going to arrest me?
0: You left-handed?
2: No.
0: Of course, whoever made that mark on Ellie could have come up from behind her, and that'd make him right-handed.
2: Maybe.
0: I'll see you.

0: Hello.
1: Andrew had a terribly important meeting with the town council, so I made him drive me in with him. Well, have you found out who did that awful thing to that girl yet?
0: Not yet.
1: Do I have to call you Sheriff the way Andrew does? Could I call you Aaron?
0: Aaron would be fine.

0: Well, then you've got to call me Louise.
1: All right, thank you. I was wondering if,
0: Was there something you wanted to say, Aaron?

0: that you are. What do you think?
1: I think Eddie doesn't make a very good cup of coffee.
0: Maybe he likes something else to drink. Not much he can do to Burger.
1: They're all staring at me now. What would they do if they saw me take a drink?
0: Hey, listen, when Eddie finds out that he had a road dance in here tomorrow, all the prices are gonna go up.
1: We really own this town, don't we?
0: Where your great-granddaddy established it?
1: Oh, I know. It all got drummed into me when I was just little. Your FFL child. First family of Louisiana. Don't you ever forget it, child. You know I forgot it. What's everybody been saying about me coming back so suddenly after all this time? What's Andrew been telling him?
0: Well, Andrew said you were sick.
1: Oh, that is Andrew. He'd rather everyone thought I was a terminal case or something than know the truth. You want to know the truth, Aaron? You want to know why I finally came back to the ancestral manor?
0: Well, I can hardly say no, can I?
1: No, I guess not after my leading you on this way. I was living with a man. That's what was happening. That's what Andrew just can't bear anyone knowing. And what is worse, the man I was living with was not socially acceptable. And what is worse?
0: Oh, there's some worse.
1: Oh, yes. Well, you hear. The socially unacceptable man I had been living in sin with walked out on me.
0: Well, I would think that Andrew would have been relieved.
1: Oh, no, he was furious. Why, they'd had dueling. He'd have dueled him dead. You don't walk out in a Rodan, even if you are living in sin with her. And I was socially unacceptable. You know what Andrew did? He hired some detectives and they came to New York and found me. They packed me right back here.
0: Well, you didn't have to go. You could have said no.
1: He's got all the money. He'd cut me off.
0: Could have gotten a job.
1: Doing what? There's the curse of the road dance again. All we women folk were ever taught was piano and how to talk French. So here I am, back at the old homestead. Haven't been saved for myself. And Andrew's running around telling everybody I've been sick.
0: I'm glad you're back.
1: Are you, Aaron? Oh, well, I'll stop telling myself how unhappy I am because Andrew's such a stinker.
2: Mr. Rodine, how do?
3: Afternoon. Good afternoon, gentlemen. Please, don't let me interrupt your pleasures. I've been looking all over for you, Louise. Sheriff, this is where your sleuthing has taken you?
1: Oh, Andrew, don't be so stuffy. Andrew just invited me in here for a cup of coffee.
3: Oh. Well, I'm much obliged to you, Sheriff, for occupying my sister while I was doing town business. I'm ready to go home now, Louise. And you ought to get some rest. You're looking a little peaked. And you remember what the doctor told you.
1: Andrew, it's no use. I've spilled the beans to Aaron. That is right. I have told him the whole ugly truth about why I'm back in Marsh Island, so there's no point in going on and on and on about how I need rest and how I've been sick and what the doctor said.
3: I see. Well, it's comforting to know that Sheriff Whitaker is not the town gossip. Sheriff, I hear it being said that Mr. Gurmandy and his boy are organizing a hunt for tomorrow, aiming to wipe out the wild dog population around here. Would you care to join in? We don't often get sport like that in these parts anymore.
0: Well, I just might. Mr. Rodans. Of course, if the Gurmandys kill off all those wild dogs, I don't know what they're going to have to talk about the rest of their lives.
3: Are you ready, Louise?

0: Dr. Druten quit. He took bad this time, real bad.
1: Get it, Lawrence.
0: Oh,

0: might as well start thinking about him dying, Lawrence, if you aren't already. He can't last much longer.
1: Oh.
0: Luke Arouk. Is that French, Lawrence?
1: Not any French I ever heard.
0: Well, that shot'll keep him quiet for a few hours.
1: Okay.
2: Dr. Druden.
0: Yes, Sarah, what is it?
2: What did you find when you examined Ellie?
0: Just that she was murdered. Dogs didn't do it.
1: Like I said.
0: Well, you were right. Excuse me.
2: Nothing else?
0: No. Nothing. Goodbye.
2: Nothing?

0: troubling you, Sarah.
1: If he says he didn't find nothing, either he's lying about being a doctor or he's lying about what he found.
0: Who are you talking about?
1: If I tell you something, Lawrence, will you promise to keep your head on your neck? Hmm?
0: What is it you're going to tell me?
1: Promise.
0: Promise.
2: Come on, we're going to have a good bunch.

0: Sheriff, you coming on a wild dog hunt?
1: Now, you bring me a pelt, Tom.
2: I'm disappointed you're not joining us, Sheriff.
1: Somebody's got to mind this dog. Going to hunt.
2: Somebody's coming this way like he's being hunted.
0: Must be old Hugh again.
3: What is it, Lawrence? You let me back,
4: hey, Lawrence,
3: Sheriff.
4: What is it?
5: He killed my sister.
4: Come on, grab it now. Lawrence, now cool it off. Now.
5: It was her. She was having a baby. It was his baby.
4: Now, Lawrence, we know you're grieving.
5: I don't need any reason to go around and kill you.
4: Lawrence, just stand right up there. Come on over here.
1: You all go hunt your wild dogs. Now, get out of here.
3: Hey, you come with me. Come on.

0: Aaron? Oh, I was just cutting some roses. Well, come on in if you're not looking for clues.
1: Well, I found the clue I was looking for.
0: What clue?
1: Are you? I was wondering if you were home.
0: Well, where else would I be, not shooting down dogs with the rest of the folks in these parts? Would you care for a glass of lemonade? My cool you off.
1: Thank you. It's mighty hot.
0: You'd have just driven on by.
1: Oh, I suppose so, if you hadn't stopped me.
0: Well, why'd you just come calling like everybody else?
1: Well, anybody just wouldn't come calling, not here. Not without an invitation. I was brought up on Marsh Island.
0: So was I. I guess that's why nobody ever came calling. Well, have you solved your murder yet?
1: Not quite.
0: But do you have any suspects? Is that the word?
1: Suspects? That's the word. I got three of them. And I don't want any one of them to have done it. Now, Doc Druton's a... Well, he's the closest thing I got to a friend here in this town. And Lawrence was a brother. If he did it, thank you. All the folks of quality around here will say, see what kind of people there are down in Frenchtown. They're half foreign and everything. And if it was Tom Gurmandy, that'd mean there was something between Tom and Ellie. I wouldn't like to think she'd lower herself that much. I liked her. And I'm some sheriff, aren't I?
0: I've never heard you talk so long before. I've never heard myself keep still so long. What do you suppose that means?
1: Well, I don't know what it means to you, but... when I feel out of place, I just, shut up.
0: When I do, I just keep talking. I guess that's what it means.
1: I guess that's what it means.
0: Well, I guess you'd better drink your lemonade.

0: shot 8 dogs today and took 20 of them to do it.
1: One of them wild dogs, Dr. Drew, because he's the one I'm going to get as soon as I get out of here.
0: You get a long sentence for what you did today. You take my advice and just let him alone.
1: He killed Ellie.
0: Well, then, go get yourself some sleep. I'll see you later, Terry.
2: You want me to lock him in?
0: You planning to escape, Lawrence?
2: No. Wouldn't be worth it.
0: I'd only lock it if he has visitors.
2: Right, Aaron. Night now.
0: Yeah, I'd be

0: Well, all right. Come on up.
1: No, what is going on?

0: same, except for the blows. This time, whoever did it tore them both apart with his fingernails.
1: Cover him up.
2: Aaron, what in devil's own name is it?
1: Now, you and the boys could have saved yourself the trouble of shooting all them dogs, man. They didn't kill Ellie or Lawrence or Don Terry.
3: Well, who did? Bang whappers, look at them bars.
1: You get through those bars, Tom?
3: Sure couldn't.
1: I don't believe you could either. So I just run out of suspects.
4: Are you sure? Is there anything you can tell us?
1: Yeah, three people were killed by somebody strong enough to tear out iron bars. Find somebody around here who's strong enough to do that, and you got yourself a killer.
4: Well, ain't nobody that strong.
1: Now, there are no marks of any instruments used on the bars. They were torn out by bare hands.
0: I'll send someone for the body, Sheriff.
1: Doc? I'd like to have four or five deputies for volunteers. Anyone volunteer?
4: What do you need deputies for, Aaron?
1: Well, Ellie and Lawrence Burrifu were murdered by this wild man. There's only one Burrifu left, old Hugh. How do we know he's not next? I'm going to post a 24-hour guard down at his house. All right, I want volunteers. Yeah, I thought so.
5: Look at what happened to that deputy of yours who's guarding Lawrence. You want me to go on out there and get myself all torn apart guarding some old boy who's three-quarter dead anyhow?
1: Now, go on home, Ollie. Go on, get out of here. Go lock your doors.
5: Well, that ain't no joke, Aaron. I'm locking and I'm bolting. And I ain't feeding my dog. You catch whatever, whoever it is, run around doing them things. I seen them bodies. Tom Jr., come on. Getting on home.

0: Good morning, Mr. Rodin.
1: A little quiet, wouldn't you say, Sheriff?
0: There's probably 8 or 9 guns on us right now.
2: Is that so? Well, I heard you were lacking deputies, so I thought I'd come and offer my services, if you think I qualify.
0: Yeah, I appreciate that, but what happens when I'm supposed to give you orders?
2: I guess you'll just have to forget who I am and remember who you are, Sheriff.
0: Well, come on. I'll drive you over to Hughes. I was going there myself.

0: Marsh Island was settled by my people, Sheriff, and I've never been into this part of town.
1: You and your sister have seen a lot of new things, you see.
2: I believe you're right, Sheriff.
3: Go this way.
4: It appears to be just as quiet here as up in town.
3: Twice as many eyes watching us.
4: You seem to have a tremendous knowledge of everything that's going on around you, even when it's completely invisible.
3: Well, I am the sheriff. Morning, sir. How's you?
5: Oh, he seems a little weaker today, Sheriff. Good morning, sir, Mr. Rodin.
4: You know me.
5: Oh, yes. Won't you come in, sir? My daddy used to work for you when your granddaddy had more than 100 hunters.
4: Well, there's only a few of them left now, and most of their hunting's for pasture land. What's that smell?

0: What's wrong with him?
1: He's had a fit.
0: Doctor, you were third in your class. I never went to college. I knew he was having a fit when he started having it.
1: He's had a fit, and it was brought on, according to what you tell me, by something he smelled. Now, until he comes to, I can't say anything more.
0: Have you ever had anything like this before? You've been to Marsh Island Doctor for 20 years.
1: Oh, yes, but not the Rodenth Doctor. I wasn't good enough for them. They went to New Orleans.
0: Said something about malaria.
1: This isn't malaria.
0: Well, you got any ideas?
1: Not until I can talk to him. If I just knew something about his medical history.
0: Then I'll find out for you.
1: How?
0: I'm the sheriff.
2: Is he all right, Aaron?
0: Well, the doctor says he doesn't have a temperature. And his pulse is all right. It's just as though he was sleeping it off.
2: Sleeping what off?
0: Whatever seized him. You ever have a fit like that before? Anyone in the family?
2: Granddaddy used to have what they called his spells.
0: What were they?
2: Oh, I don't know. Please, sit down. I mean, nobody'd ever talk about it. Oh, I was just little. All I remember was a lot of running around and whispering and people talking about Granddaddy having one of his spells upstairs. A long time later, I was sure they meant he'd been drinking.
0: Well, maybe it wasn't that at all. Maybe it was the same thing your brother just had.
2: Well, what is it, Aaron? What are you looking at?
0: This.
2: Well, that was my mother. She gave it to me.
0: You know where it is?
2: Oh, good heavens, no. Well, I mean, I might know if I looked for it. I left it here when I went to New York. I suppose it's around here somewhere. Why?
0: Well, it is somewhere.
2: Well, what are you doing with it?
0: Is that it?
2: Well, of course it is. Where'd you get it?
0: I found it near where they discovered Ellie's body.
2: She stole it?
0: Not necessarily.
2: Well, how else could she have gotten it?
0: I'm going to find out.
2: You mean Andrew?
0: I don't mean anything. I just mean I'm going to find out. I'm going to the hospital.
2: Oh, Aaron, could I come with you, please?
0: You have to wait in the other room while I question him.
3: Give it to her. When? The night she was murdered.
0: Mr. Rodenth, maybe I oughtn't to be questioning you in your present condition. Although the doc did say he was going to send you home tonight. Now, if you don't know what you're saying...
3: Oh, I didn't kill the girl, Sheriff, and I know perfectly what I'm saying. I gave her that bit of bright work in return for certain favors she did me over the past year.
0: Favors?
3: Not the kind you're thinking, Sheriff. You ever heard of Siebert's syndrome? Well, it's an offshoot of Blackwater fever, the one form of malaria they don't know anything about, really. And once you got it forever. And the only time you know you had an attack is when you wake up after it's all over. I've had it for over a year now.
0: What do you do about it?
3: You take tripyridone. It's the only thing that keeps it under control.
0: Where do you get that?
3: Here, at the hospital.
0: Well, then Doc Druton would have known about it.
3: No. Sheriff, I have an interesting aversion to my maladies being paraded around the town, being the subject of gossip in ballrooms and bathrooms. Ellie Burrifu used to bring me the medicine in the evening, a month's supply at a time. And those were the favors she did me in return for some money and... The night she died, that locket.
0: Mr. Rodenth, are you telling me that Ellie brought you some medicine on the night she was murdered?
3: That's right.
0: What time?
3: Oh, between 8 and 9 o'clock.
0: What was she wearing?
3: I don't know. It was a pretty dress. It was sort of brown, I think, with checks. But she wasn't in a pleasured mood that night. She had something on her mind, it seemed like. So I gave the locket to Ellie, saying, here. Maybe this will brighten you up a little.
0: Did it?
3: Not noticeably. But she thanked me and I hung it around her neck. I closed the catch and then she went away to get murdered.
4: What'd you do after Ellen left?
3: Something stupid, Sheriff. Nothing.
4: Nothing?
3: I should have gone right back upstairs and taken two of the pills, but I didn't. I just sat there, thinking to myself, what a pretty girl Ellie Barrafoo was. Just sat there thinking. And the next thing I knew, I was taking a shower. And it was about 5 o'clock in the morning.
4: Mr. Rodanth, when you came home last evening after hunting, what'd you do then?
3: I dined with my sister.
4: And after that?
3: I went straight to bed. It tired me out more than I thought that, huh? So I went to bed early. Couldn't have been later than 9. Slept the night.
4: Without waking?
3: Straight through to breakfast. And that's when I learned from my sister what had happened in the night to Lawrence Barrafoo and your deputy. It was the same person, wasn't it, Sheriff? All these murders, they've been committed by the same person, haven't they?
4: Well, it seems so. If there is a person that can tear iron bars out of a brick wall. Oh, yeah. Mr. Rodanth, you don't happen to be left-handed.
3: I'm ambidextrous, Sheriff. I can sign my name with both hands at the same time, and it would take a handwriting expert to tell you the difference. You know, there have been 5 of us in my family who inherited that interesting trait from my great-great-grandfather.
4: Now, take care, sir.
1: Miss Rodanth, is Sheriff Whitaker still with... Oh, there he is. Aaron, I can't get one person in this fear-ridden town to take this medication to old Hugh. If he breaks loose with one more spell of the Leukorooks, it'll be the finish of it.
4: I'll take it.
2: A spell of the what?
0: It's something the old man keeps saying in French. Nobody around here can understand it.
2: I know French.
4: You go with me?
2: Of course.
1: Miss Rodin.
2: Doctor?
0: He said he went to bed at 9.
2: Well, I know it was early.
0: You know if he slept through the night?
2: Well, I don't know. I dropped off about 11.

0: Hello, Sarah. How is he?
1: Seltzer. I smell seltzer.
0: That's what it is.
1: That's a sedative. That's what people used to say.
0: I know.
2: Hello, Carol.
3: Oh, yes.
0: Jim.
1: Lucaroo?

0: Monsieur, qu'est-ce que vous dites? Monsieur, répétez ça, s'il vous plaît.
1: Voilà. Dans la main. Look, look. Après. Là, là.
0: Aaron? Aaron, it's his dialect. Lukaruk. He's saying Lugaru. Werewolf. He's saying werewolf. He says that I'm its next victim.

0: Okay, now quiet down and listen. Now, Tom Gurmody, he knows these marshes better than his own name, so I'm putting him in charge. And remember this. Andrew Rodanth is out there, and he's turned into a wolf. And we got to find him and shoot him down like a wolf.
1: Mayor, this ain't any place for you.
2: Mayor, you're planning to hunt down my brother, hunt him down and shoot him like a wild animal?
3: Miss Rodanth, you shouldn't be here.
2: Mayor, he's sick. He has this illness. Don't you understand that? He has these seizures.
3: Miss Rodanth, he had fangs coming 2 inches out of his mouth.
2: Mayor, listen to me. There are drugs.
4: Hey, this here's his sister. How do we know she ain't going to turn out to be some kind of a wolf?
2: You shut up! Mayor, listen to me. Finding him is one thing, but hunting him down, shooting him is another thing altogether.
5: Now, this is a law enforcement matter. You organized this posse without any legal authority.
3: I'm acting under authority vested in me by the Marsh Island Charter. Now, Tom Gurmody's in charge now.
5: Louise. Come on, Louise.
6: Come on, boys.

0: didn't find him, but they're still at it.
1: Aaron, Aaron, come in here. There's something I want you to see.
0: What is it?
1: Lycanthropy and lycanthrope-like diseases.
0: What's lycanthropy?
1: We're wolves.
0: Oh, Louise, you don't believe it.
1: What I believe, what I want to believe, is it's what Andrew said it was, a disease that you can take pills to control. But after what Dr. Druten said, and after what happened at the Burfu house, and Granddaddy's fits, and now this book.
0: Let me see. Many diseases resemble lycanthropy in some of its symptoms. These quasi-lycanthropic diseases are relatively harmless and easily controlled by a series of modern drugs.
1: Well, that's what Andrew said it was, those pills.
0: Lycanthropia veritum. True lycanthropy may also respond favorably to the same drugs for a time, and then the disease develops an immunity to the drug. In true lycanthropy, the victim's yearning for the taste of blood turns him into a most powerful, dangerous, and deadly killer. Mythology has it that werewolves are repelled and rendered temporarily harmless by the smell of sulfur. And it is also recorded, though with no scientific basis whatever, that certain persons, sensitive sorcerers, exorcisers of evil, claim to be able to...
1: No, no, go on. Go on, read it.
0: It's mythology. I'm not interested in mythology.
1: Well, I am. Claim to be able to see the shape of a pentagram in the hand of the werewolf's next victim.
0: Louise, it's 1972.
1: I heard he looked into Lawrence's hand just before Andrew killed him.
0: Well, that's what Sarah said, but Sarah's a superstitious.
1: He just looked into mine.
0: Louise, he is your brother.
1: Andrew is a... He's out there.
0: It's in the barn. Stay right there.

0: Come on. Come on. Stay here, Luis.
1: Aaron, he tore iron bars out of cement.
2: If he was born in this house, maybe he'll have more respect. And after I leave, lock and shutter this door. Then go in there and lock and bolt that door. And don't leave the room. I don't know what I'll do when I find him, but it won't be what they'll do. Now, don't leave the room. Don't answer the door until you hear it's me, Aaron, saying it's me, all right?
1: Aaron, if he has to be killed, not their way.

0: Rodin? Rodin!
1: The destruction of the victim. And only two methods of destruction are known. Death by burning or death by shooting with bullets that have been blessed.

Oh, Aaron. He knew. He made me fire at him. He knew. The bullets. He must have had them blessed. He must have done that. He knew.

0: This is Whitewood, Massachusetts. A young girl, a stranger, has come to Whitewood to do research. She has come, she thinks, to study.
1: Leave Whitewood. Leave Whitewood tonight. I beg of you. Leave before it is too late.
0: In spite of this warning, the girl lingers on.

0: The guests are over 300 years old. Human blood keeps them alive forever.
1: Marlo.
2: I'm jazzy by the living God!
3: That it could happen in America. That it could happen now. That it could never happen to me.

A man on his own in a car is revenging himself on his wife. He opens the throttle and bubbles with dottle and puffs at his pitiful life. She's losing her looks very fast. She loses her temper all day. That lorry won't let me past. The so-and-so's blocking my way. Hell's bells, hurry up, make a move. I can't go on dawdling like this. At breakfast, she said that she wished I were dead, and it's years since she gave me a kiss. I'd like a nice blonde on my knee, and one who wouldn't argue or nag. Who dares come hooting at me? I only give way to a jag. You're balmy or plastered, I'll pass you, you bastard. I'll overtake you, I will. As he clenches his pipe, his moment is ripe, and the corner's accepting its kill.

0: Through the ages, man has mastered many roles, but certain recent inventions have made him physically outmoded. Another million years of evolution might produce the physically ideal motorist. Short legs, one underemployed. Posture seating, suitable for sitting. A well-padded chest, useful in emergency stops. But most important of all, he'll have eyes in the back of his head. Don't despair, motorist, if you don't have them. You do have substitutes in your car. Inside variety, adjustable, flat, or convex. And outside your car, the mirror, the best safety device of all, if it's used. If it's used. If it's usable. Our story concerns Jim Lawrence. He lives here. He's a good driver most of the time, like us. But like us, he sometimes forgets it only takes a moment's carelessness to cause disaster. With a young wife and family, he can't afford to be careless.
1: See you after your driving lesson. 1 o'clock at the steakhouse. Earlier if the instructor jumps out.
2: It will be one. Don't you be late.

0: Well, Mrs. Lawrence, we've covered the controls of the car. Accelerator, brake, clutch, gears. You know how to move off and stop. Now the most important lesson of all, how to drive. The rules are simple. All you have to do is never forget them.
1: Oh, is that all?
0: First of all, look ahead. Recognize hazards before you come to them. In other words, give yourself time.
2: Wendy's 12 o'clock driving lesson means Jim is already on the road to meet his 1 o'clock lunch date with his wife. He learned to drive 10 years ago. His safety today depends on how well he applies his first lessons. Let's watch how Jim looks ahead. How he looks for clues to what he's going to come across 5 or 6 seconds from now.
3: Bollard, probably a junction. Prepare. Okay. Pedestrian crossing. Slow down. He's not looking. Give him a wide berth. Bus stop. Narrow road. The boys across the road, but there's a car about to enter. Kid cycling. Slow down.
2: Don't let anything distract you, Jim. All manner of things to catch your eye, don't let them. Safe driving needs concentration.

0: This is my wonder drug. A dose of this every time you drive will give you almost complete protection from accident. Try it. Oh, you take it mentally, not physically. Repeat to yourself, MSM. MSM. Mirror, signal, maneuver. And of course, maneuver just means any change of speed or direction. MSM is habit forming, thank goodness.
1: There's a right turn soon, so a keen look out. Mirror, nobody too close behind. Signal, slow down, move into the outside lane. Speed drop down to third, that's it. Car's coming in opposite direction, so even slower, down to second. Got a good view of the road I'm turning into. Round you go, accelerating gently. Never let the car control you. I've another right turn at the next set of traffic lights. Better get into the right lane. All clear ahead, no obstructions. Mirror. Car just about to overtake, have to wait. Right, mirror again. Okay, signal. Out we go. Take it easy. Might have to wait before we can turn. Now, mirror. Yes. There's more traffic approaching on the right, so slow down. Get ready. Brake. Watch the lights

0: That's fine. Now change to third. Good. You're straddling the lane line, so come into the left a little. Leave the other lane clear. Now there's a T-junction ahead. See it?
1: Yes, I see it.
0: I'd like you to turn left at the junction. Keep your present course. Mirror, then signal. Slow a little and change gear. Good. You must look right, left, right, before you go out. Wait for a big enough gap before you can turn. Right, left, right again. Get ready in first gear. Okay. Off we go.
2: Turning left at a T-junction is a fairly simple maneuver. Turning right, not quite so simple. We'll see how Jim does it.

0: Can't see around those cars parked on the right. I'll have to move forward beyond the white line to get a clear view.
1: There's a lot of traffic. Is there patience here? Patience, Jim.
0: I must get a move on. I'll be late.
1: Take it easy, Jim. I'll bet someone in that lot isn't fully awake. Wait, Jim.
0: Come on.
1: You sure there's nothing coming?
0: I don't think so. I'm off after this car.

0: That wasn't very clever, Jim. You were impatient, so you took a chance. That sports car must have been in the distance. It was going far too fast. But it's up to you. You should have checked again. Overtaking is the most dangerous maneuver you can carry out on the road. 1 in 7 of all road accidents involves an overtaking vehicle. Sometimes you get there sooner, sometimes you don't. This looks like being another situation where by waiting one moment, Jim could give himself a much greater margin of safety. Avoid being the meat in the sandwich. A phrase to remember, meat in sandwiches is often cold meat. Careful again. Poke your nose out on a left-hand bend and you might have it chopped off. You've dropped back from the furniture van, that's better, Jim. On a left-hand bend, a look to the left of the vehicle in front will often give you a better view ahead. No matter what sort of hurry you're in, there's just one thing to say about overtaking, Jim. When in doubt, don't. When in doubt, don't. When in doubt, don't.
1: When in doubt, don't. That must apply to lots of things in life.
2: Maybe. Now, unless you have any doubts, we'll overtake that van. Keep back a bit or you won't be able to see ahead properly. Okay? Now, mirror, signal. Foot down hard. Once you are overtaking, get past as quickly as you can. Good. Cancel signal. Now come back gradually to the near side lane. Good. I think that's it for today. Like me to drop you somewhere?
1: Oh, the steakhouse, please. I'm meeting Jim for lunch. Thank goodness I'm early for once.

0: Don't you be late.
1: Mirror, Jim. Look behind you, man. What do you deserve, Jim? 8,000 people a year die on the roads. Why shouldn't you join them? But shall we give you another chance?
2: You stupid idiot! Why don't you signal before you turn across the park?

There's nobody hurt this time. But it could have been a killer because Jim forgot the drill. Just one brief moment of carelessness, that's all it takes.

faster than a speeding bullet, more powerful than a locomotive, able to soar higher than any plane, this amazing stranger from the planet Krypton, the Man of Steel, Superman. Possessing remarkable physical strength, Superman fights a never-ending battle for truth and justice. Disguised as a mild-mannered newspaper reporter, Clark Kent.

0: newspaper woman scares monkey.
1: Ace newspaper woman reviews circus. What an assignment.
0: Yeah, too bad, Lois. Looks like a great night for a murder or fire or something.
2: Hurry, hurry, hurry! This bag up and get your cue,
0: Lois.
2: 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Call

When tragedy strikes in an American city with a disastrous hotel fire, we are shocked and horrified. Before this blaze was extinguished, 52 people had lost their lives. Among the dead were Alfred Hilton, pianist. Audiences lost the inspiration and pleasure that a fine musician can give. John Bright, machinist. Industry lost the productive power of a skilled workman. Jane Edwards, housewife. A family lost a mother's care and affection. These people lost their lives, and the world lost their skill, their artistry, and their services. Fires and other catastrophes are dramatic events which attract wide attention. But we ignore the less spectacular but continuous wastage and erosion of our population. Every day we are tragically wasting our human resources by failure to provide for healthful and effective living. Wastage of human resources occurs at all age levels, but infancy is an especially hazardous period. In a single year, the United States has recorded over 60,000 infant deaths in the first month of life. In the next 11 months of life, over 40,000 more infant deaths. Adding the number of stillbirths would bring the figure to over 180,000. These infant deaths could be cut in half if the available health and medical knowledge bearing on infant and prenatal care were widely applied. Next to infancy, childhood is the most hazardous period of life. In these years, children are exposed to many dangers of the physical environment. These dangers cause by far the greatest number of deaths in the childhood years. Accidents like this that kill and cripple thousands of children every year are caused by carelessness and inadequate safety precautions. They are almost all preventable, and so are diseases like pneumonia and influenza, which also take a heavy toll in sickness and death among this age group. Most of these losses, too, could be avoided by early use of preventive measures and better medical care. Accidents and various diseases which attack growing children and hamper their normal development. Their childhood is robbed of happiness and blighted by physical disaster.

even though children may escape accident or disease, they may be neglected, maltreated, or subjected to conditions that stunt their bodies and warp their personalities. After the childhood years with their attending hazards, boys and girls face the transition to adolescence. This is a period of rapid physical growth and social adjustment. It is also an important time for education, for citizenship, for family life, and for useful and personally satisfying work. Yet, many youths, especially in rural areas where schools are often poor, are denied the opportunity for essential education. In cities, they leave school for dead-end jobs that allow for little mental and vocational growth. They fail to get the training necessary for more productive work. Many spend their time in unhealthy surroundings that foster juvenile delinquency, especially among those who have had an unhappy childhood. This is an inexcusable waste of our most valuable resource. That might do it. The records of our juvenile courts all plainly show how widespread is this tragic waste of youth. This wastage could be prevented by more adequate provision for the basic needs of youth. Just as there are many hazards to mental and social development of youth, there are also many hazards to their health. These hazards often go unrecognized even by youth itself. At this time, energy is expended on a variety of sports and social activities. But in spite of youthful and vitality, they already have hidden handicaps, heart ailments, for example. Far too many youths do not receive adequate medical care and health supervision. The neglect of health in childhood and youth was in a large measure responsible for the conditions revealed by selective service examinations for World War II. About two-thirds of our available manpower of military age were fit to fight. The other one-third was rejected or later discharged for nervous and mental disorders, muscular and skeletal defects, venereal disease, hernia, heart diseases, ear, nose, and throat disorders, poor eyes, tuberculosis, and other causes. And these were the findings with a group of men at the most vigorous time of life. The middle years of life should be the most productive years, on farm, in mill, and factory. Yet many are not at work because of accidents, illness, and occupational disease. Millions of productive hours are lost, reducing income for workers and their families, and reducing production for society. Many are unable to work because of chronic illnesses, such as tuberculosis, which blights so many adult lives at their most productive period. Many chronic illnesses of this type come from housing, poverty, and lack of health care and protection. These adverse conditions, dangerous as they are for the men who work in the mills and factories, threaten even more the health of women in the homes.

Medical science has greatly reduced the dangers to mothers. But wider application of medical knowledge on prenatal and obstetrical care is necessary if we are to give adequate protection to all our families. While the energies and skills of a nation's people are its vital resources, often they are wasted by unemployment and involuntary idleness. This not only deprives society of services, but also robs workers of income needed for their families and undermines their self-confidence. Further wastage of skills and energies takes place in old age. In these years, too, the continuing wastes of life and vitality present a serious problem. Many old people are victims of accidents that cripple or chronic diseases that bring handicaps, impairments, and unhappiness. Still others vainly seek work because of their need for an income and their desire to be useful. With no work to do and no recognized place or real interest in living, the aged often spend their last years in bitterness and unhappiness. Many men and women at all ages are confined in institutions, in reformatories, and in prisons. In these ways, too, a large part of our population is being wasted. Temporarily or permanently in custody, they are cut off from normal social and economic life. Others are in institutions for mental defectives and in state hospitals for mental disorders. The number of such cases is increasing, and we must add to these drug addicts who waste their own powers and the resources of society. Finally, there is war, the most tragic waste of all. 20 million killed by war from 1941 to 1945. 50 million like these disabled. Uncounted millions of the world uprooted and displaced. This wastage of the world's human resources by war need not occur again. One of the most cherished documents of our democracy proclaims the inalienable rights of all men to life, liberty, and the pursuit of happiness. What a challenge to every one of us

0: boating is a great American summer pastime, and it's a lot of fun. But there are a lot of no fun things that can happen out there on the water. Going out in a boat without knowing anything about it is like jumping into deep water before learning to swim. But you say, your friend who owns the boat knows what he's doing. He takes off in his boat every weekend, has for years. You just want to relax. Well, don't get too comfortable. What if he falls overboard or gets sick? You should know the basics of how to run the boat, how to use emergency equipment, what to do in case of trouble. A skipper is usually proud of his boat and will tell you about it at the drop of a nautical term. He wants you to know how it works. He should insist on it. Modern power boats have two basic types of motors. This one is called an outboard. If it doesn't have an engine hanging on the transom, it is an inboard or inboard outboard, sometimes called a stern drive. These two types have the engine inside the boat in a closed compartment. Electric start boats of this size are operated much like an automobile, but the throttle and the gear shift are combined into this single lever control. Mounted there also are the choke, the key starter, and a fast warm-up lever if it's an outboard. When this handle is straight up, the gears are in neutral. You squeeze a release lock under the grip to move the lever forward or backward. It is simpler than shifting a car because there are only three gear positions: forward, neutral, and reverse. When you push the lever forward, the gear engages and the boat moves forward. Since it is also the throttle, the farther you push it, the faster the boat goes. When you pull it back, the reverse gear engages and the boat starts to move backward. But don't back up too fast. The square stern will push water up over the back of the boat. Most controls have an interlock so that the engine will not start except in neutral, straight up. To start the engine, turn the key switch like you do in your car. If the boat has been sitting a while and the engine is cold, it may be necessary to use the warm-up lever and the choke. The choke is generally a button or a toggle switch located on the control. Operate the choke while turning the key until the engine starts. Then release both the button and the key. They will return automatically to their normal positions. You're now ready to drive the boat. The boat has a steering wheel and a seat like a car, but there are no pedals on the floor, no brake, for example. The main thing to remember is that a boat is steered from the back rather than the front. On an outboard or stern drive, the propeller thrusts the back end of the boat around to turn the boat in the direction you want to go. The steering difference between a boat and an auto is not too noticeable except in docking, in getting underway, and at low speeds. If the boat is an inboard or stern drive, locate and operate the engine compartment blower switch before starting the engine. This exhausts any fumes that might have collected and reduces the explosion hazard. Other things to locate before starting out are the personal flotation devices, called PFDs. There must be a wearable PFD for each person aboard a boat 16 feet or longer. In addition, there must be at least one throwable device, such as a cushion. It is a good idea to wear a PFD at all times. In an emergency, there often isn't time to put one on. Locate the fire extinguisher and know how to use it. Make sure there's a throw line, such as a ski tow rope. A first aid kit. These should be on every boat, along with a paddle and an anchor. Now that this group has been properly briefed, let's not forget the two fishermen we saw at the beginning of this film.
1: Here, lay down on the bottom of the boat. the matter, Dad?
2: I don't know. I feel like I'm gonna faint.
1: What do you want me to do?
2: We better try and get back to shore and see if we can find a doctor's. Oh, wait a minute. We gotta get the anchor up. Here, maybe I can.
1: No, you lay still. I'll get it.

0: wait. Now, don't stand up when you start the motor.
1: Small powered boats generally have a small motor similar to this one, with a rope start, about like a home lawnmower. Never stand to pull the rope. If the motor has been left in gear, or the expected compression isn't there, you can lose your balance and fall overboard. The gear shift lever is on the housing. Be sure it's in neutral gear, the middle position about straight up, before attempting to start the motor. Most of the other controls are on the tiller, the handle used to steer the boat. At the end of the handle, there is a twist grip. Turn this grip until it is in the position marked Start.

Then pull on the rope starter cord. If it doesn't start readily, use the choke and continue to pull the rope. When the motor is running, look around to see which direction you want to go and move the tiller in the opposite direction. Then turn the throttle back to shift. Put it in gear by moving the handle forward or backward and gently twist the throttle to start moving. The farther you turn it, the faster the boat goes. But in an emergency like this, get to the nearest shore where you see a cottage, dock, or signs of people that can give you help. When you reach the shore, stop the motor by turning the twist grip to stop and pushing the button that kills the engine. But what do you do if you're left alone in a driverless boat running wild? Of course, he probably wouldn't have been thrown out if he were sitting in his seat. The first thing to do is, don't panic. Get to the driver's position as quickly as possible. Turn the key to shut off the motor. Like a wild automobile, the first objective is to stop it. Survey the situation quickly and keep in mind that the urgent need is to get to the person in the water as quickly as possible. Start the motor, shift to forward, and turn the boat toward the person in the water. Always approach from downwind, that is, with the wind in your face. Approaching from upwind might cause the boat to drift over the victim, even after the motor is stopped. Approach the person overboard slowly and stop the engine by turning the key. If he is not wearing a PFD, he may be exhausted from trying to stay afloat. The first thing to do is to throw him a flotation cushion. Get the device as close to him as possible. Throw him a line, coil it, and heave it. The weight of the coil will help carry it, unwinding as it goes. When he has grasped the rope, pull in slowly toward the boat. Unless the rescuer is exceptionally strong, it may be impossible to get the person inside the boat if he is unable to help. Try to get a PFD on him, but if you can't manage that, loop a rope around under his arms and fasten it to the boat. This will give him a chance to rest. All you can do now is signal for assistance. But first, anchor the boat. Lower the anchor over the side, don't toss it, making sure the line is attached to the boat. These are the things to look for to signal for help. A mirror. A mirror can be seen a long way on a sunny day. With a bright cloth, raising and lowering both arms extended from the body. Don't wave. You may only get a friendly wave in reply. If it is night, a flashlight is good for flashing SOS. Three short flashes, followed by three longer flashes, followed by three short flashes. Flares are also used, but they can be very dangerous. Hold it away from your body and over the downwind side of the boat. Never light it around gasoline. CB radios are often found in boats these days. Turn the volume control to on. Channel 9 is the emergency channel. Turn to this number on the dial and squeeze the mic. Talk into the microphone and say, "This is an emergency. Come back." Release the mic button and listen for a response. Then repeat. If it is a marine radio, turn to channel 16. These channels are monitored by many individuals and government organizations. But you may not find any of these, and the best thing to use is what comes naturally. Grab the brightest cloth you can find, PFD, sweater, towel, whatever. Move your arms up and down repeatedly. If you see or hear people and think you are not being noticed, sound the boat's horn continuously. All boats of 16 feet or more are required by law to have a whistle.

Voters are great people, and the good ones know and respond immediately to distress signals. Hopefully, you'll never have to use them. Just remember these basics, and happy voting.

0: written the district attorney asking him to make a complete investigation if anything happens to me today before he can get help to me.
1: I don't know whether you're doing this to frighten me or not, but I'm going downstairs and get that letter back from that postman.
0: You're not going anyplace anymore, Ellen. Because I'm going to kill you. I decided that definitely this morning. I thought about everything, but this morning I knew it was you or me. That's when I decided to write the district attorney. I told him you were giving me overdoses of the heart medicine. I also told him how you and Dr. Graham were working together to aggravate my condition so it wouldn't look like murder. You think I don't know you're in love with him? Oh, it's not me that needs help now, Ellen, it's you. Because you gave that letter to the postman, gave it to him yourself just a while ago. Didn't recognize the district attorney's name. Didn't know what you were getting yourself in for, did you, Ellen? Dr. Graham will have you all right, but he'll be disappointed with what he gets.

We were near the bottom of the shaft, about 15 feet from the bottom, and we were pouring concrete into a concrete wall. And at one point, I recall pushing against the concrete bucket, and as I did so, the lumber that I was standing on slid away from the hole, and I fell through the hole. It's such a helpless feeling, thinking that you're safe, and then all of a sudden you're completely out of control.

0: Since 1997, 32 miners have lost their lives in falls from elevated work areas, the third leading cause of fatalities at metal-nonmetal mines for the past 3 years. Sadly, these tragedies could have been avoided. All of us who work in the mining industry need to be able to recognize and avoid the hazards that go with working at elevated locations. We also need to know how to properly use fall protection equipment to help prevent accidents. You place yourself at risk if you say, "It could never happen to me."
1: The day of the accident, we were blowing the muck and broken up concrete down the hole. Louis Rogers was tied off. He had his body harness on and was tied off to a salad block. And he had a 1-inch blowpipe, and he was blowing this debris into the hole or away from it, off the pad, existing pad that was there. He was tied on one side of the rib. He walked around to the other side of the hole and moved too quickly because of a low spot in the ground, and the salad block stopped him right away. Of course, he started going right towards the hole. Ken, he was tied off, but he just released his hook, and Kenny reached for him, and they both went into the hole. The moment that he unhooked himself, and then Louis at that moment hitting the end of that salad block, and then him reaching for him, just a split second natural reflex or something, him reaching for him like that, which of course cost him his life. But
2: we were both very, very close as father and son, as also co-workers with the same company. Safety was always number one on his mind. Contact daily or every second day, no matter where we were. He would always discuss jobs with me, always discuss how to do it safely. His concern was for his employees.
3: In Kenny's case, Kenny had an accident because he was trying to save one of his employees. The employee was tied off and was not in an unsafe situation, but Kenny didn't have the time to think about that.
2: Personally, it's something you probably have to live with it, but you'll never get over it. It's not something that you can replace by any means.
0: It will take you a little more than half a second to realize that you are accidentally falling. By this time, you've already fallen over 7 feet and reached a speed of 15 miles per hour. After another 1.3 seconds, you have fallen 65 feet and your speed's 44 miles per hour, a rate that usually results in death or serious injury upon impact.
2: As a result of the accident, we did review all our policies and procedures with respect to working around open holes and elevated positions. We have updated those policies and procedures, looking for zero.
0: MSHA regulations require the use of fall protection. A mining company should have a fall protection program designed to identify, manage, and control fall hazards. The fall protection program should be prepared by a qualified person and be site-specific.
2: Develop policies and procedures for the protection of employees and supervision.
3: Have a specific plan written and explained to each member of the crew. You can't afford to have a member of your crew that is not aware of what the others are going to be doing.
0: Where there's work to be done and there's a risk of falling, you need to carefully evaluate the potential hazards. Appropriate fall protection measures can be taken when the hazards are identified.
2: Each task that you're going to perform should be analyzed prior to when you start, and the proper protective gear assigned to it with the proper training.
3: It's important to inspect your personal safety equipment and your equipment that you're going to use in the daily activity.
1: Identify the position that you're in, the height, and use the appropriate equipment to actually keep you from hurting yourself if there is a fall.
0: Common types of fall protection systems at mines include fixed barriers, such as guardrails and handrails, surface opening protection, such as removable covers, surface protection, like non-slip flooring, travel restraint systems, and fall arrest systems.
4: In construction, I think you'll see a lot of people with fall restraint, but in everyday mining, areas may be pressures around open holes, conveyors, in the maintenance shops where we're up in large man lifts, or if we have a down in one of our processing facilities, man lift that's connected to a piece of equipment or machinery. Large structures if we're doing some welding or some repair work.
0: Use railings, barriers, or covers to prevent accidents at surface openings in floors and other walking surfaces. Where it is impractical to install such protective devices, adequate warning signs must be used. A fundamental part of any fall protection plan is to ensure that work surfaces are free from tripping and slipping hazards. This can be accomplished by good housekeeping practices, keeping the work area free of equipment and materials that are not required for the task at hand, and immediately cleaning up material spills. Miners need to wear appropriate footwear as well. Personal fall protection systems must be worn with lifelines secured to proper anchorage if work's to be done near unprotected openings. There are two primary types of personal fall protection systems, travel restraint and fall arrest. A travel restraint system is designed to limit a miner's movement so they can't reach a location where there is a risk of falling.

0: restraint system is made up of a safety belt or harness, lanyard, and anchor. Under no circumstances is a travel restraint system rigged so that a minor is in a position to fall. A fall arrest system is designed to reduce the chance of injury if a fall occurs. A complete fall arrest system consists of a full body harness, shock absorber, lanyard, lifeline, and anchorage point. This system may also include a fall arrestor device. Personal fall protection's only as good as its anchorage. Nothing in the system will work if the anchor point fails.
1: That's one of the things that I think all mines and companies and employees have to work with is, you know, the proper tie-off. People can wear them properly and can equip them properly, but, you know, where exactly do you tie-off, especially in those areas where you don't readily have a solid tie-off and you have to run static lines or other structures.
0: Anchor points for tying off must be structurally sound and able to support an impact load of 5,000 pounds. The anchor point is located above the miner to limit a fall to the shortest possible distance. It is highly recommended that only a full body harness with a retractable or shock absorbing lanyard be used. The shock absorber is designed to cushion a fall. Be sure to compensate for the additional distance the shock absorber will need. Before use, all personal fall protection equipment should be inspected to make sure it meets specifications. Employees need to be trained in the proper inspection and use of personal fall protection equipment.
2: Accidents, near misses, whether they be fatal or not, to try and bring back to people. Yes, this can happen. Look at this man. 30 years doing this job. The simple task that he did every day, he lost his life over.
3: When we have a fatality, and generally a fatality, most of us are in a fairly small community of miners, and we know the people personally or intimately that are involved in the accident. And so there's a somber mood, there's a resolve to try to do things to avoid having a repetition of that type of accident.
2: We should all be aiming for zero. It's attainable, and to attain this zero, it requires policies, procedures, compliance, training, and education.
4: I recognize the benefit of zero tolerance, and I strongly endorse it. I believe that that it's achievable. I believe that our efforts should be, from a management standpoint, should be directed toward achieving that.
3: It's important to conduct safety meetings that are on current subjects and not something that's 2 or 3 months down the road. It's important for you as a supervisor to personally exhibit safe work habits.

Cinderella!

0: Molly Bow, because she has no coach at all.
1: No coach at all?
0: No coach at all. To make her happiness complete, we'll make a gown of silvery strands with crystal slippers for

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1: No, but I'm listening.
0: Well, far be it from me to gossip, but it seems that only last night, Mr. Webb Spider...
1: No.
0: Yes.

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1: Stop, Johnny, you're tickling!

faster than a streak of lightning, more powerful than the pounding surf, mightier than a roaring hurricane. This amazing stranger from the planet Krypton, the Man of Steel, Superman. Possessing remarkable physical strength, Superman fights a never-ending battle for truth and justice. Disguised as a mild-mannered newspaper reporter,

0: flash. Following closely in the wake of a series of baffling crimes, the body of an elderly man has just been found in the marsh flats outside the city. He has been identified as the watchman at the Metropolis munitions plant.
1: There's a story, or I'm no reporter.
0: He is believed to be the victim of an organized ring of saboteurs. More news later.
2: Sounds like there might be a story at the plant, Lois.
3: Lois? Me name is Lewis, not Lois. Chief Wiz, everybody interpolates me name wrong. It's Lewis. L-O-U-I-S. Lois. Louise. Lucy. Now I'm so mixed up, I don't know who I am.

upstairs, 12 o'clock. Very important. 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Very important. I wonder what the big shot was.

0: was a good job you did on the watchman last night. Now, how about that dynamite charge under the shops?
1: It's wired to the switch on the plant floor below. When the new watchman pulls that switch tonight, the whole place will...

here comes the torpedo now, and that old hulk out there is the target. Naturally, for experimental purposes, there is no explosive in the torpedo.

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He was gilded all over with thin leaves of fine gold. For eyes, he had two bright sapphires, and a large red ruby glowed in his sword hilt.

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Meh?

0: statue of the Happy Prince must surely be the finest in all Christendom. I doubt if I could have designed a better one myself.
1: A chill northern wind blew across the square. The autumn was about to return. In the countryside, the peasants had finished the harvest, and the change in wind told the swallows that it would soon be time to leave for Egypt.

0: One little swallow was not interested in leaving, but he had fallen in love with a most beautiful reed.
1: See how agile I am! Look at me! Say you love me!
0: The reed would nod and bow and make the most beautiful curtsies, for that was all she could do in the wind.

0: Finally, the trees shed their leaves. It was the sign that autumn had at last come. And they all flew away. Several weeks passed, and the little swallow felt quite lonely and began to tire of his lady love.
1: She has no conversation. And she's always flirting with the wind. I love traveling, and my wife, consequently, should love traveling also. Will you come away with me? Will you?
0: The reed shook her head. She was so attached to her home.
1: You have been trifling with me. Well, you shan't see me again. I am off to the pyramids. Goodbye.
0: All day long, the little swallow flew. By nighttime, he arrived at the city.
1: Where shall I stay tonight? I hope the town has made preparations. Such a fine position, with plenty of fresh air, and I have a golden bedroom. What's that?
2: Oh, he looks so beautiful in the moonlight. Surely he's the most handsome of all princes.
1: Me? A handsome prince? Why, of course!
2: Good night, my happy prince.
1: Good night. Oh, good night. Princess? What's that? What a curious thing. There is not a cloud in the sky. The stars are quite clear and bright. And yet it is raining. What a dreadful climate. What is the use of a statue if it cannot keep the rain off? I must find myself a good chimney pot. Who are you?
3: I am the happy prince.
1: The happy prince. Well, if you're so happy, why are you weeping? You have quite drenched me.
3: When I was alive and had a human heart, I did not know what tears were. For I lived in the palace of Sanssouci, where sorrow is not allowed to enter. In the daytime, I played with my companions in the garden, and in the evening, I led the dance in the great hall. Round the garden was a very lofty wall, but I never cared to ask what lay beyond it. Everything about me was so beautiful. My courtiers called me the Happy Prince. And happy indeed I was, if pleasure be happiness. So I lived, and so I died. And now that I am dead, they have set me here so high I can see all the ugliness and misery of my city. And though my heart is made of lead, I cannot choose but weep.
1: What? Is he not solid gold?
3: Far away in a little street there is a poor house. One of the windows is open, and through it I can see a woman seated at a table. Her face is thin and worn, and she has coarse red hands all pricked by the needle, for she is a seamstress. She is embroidering a satin gown for the loveliest of the Queen's maids of honor to wear at the next court ball. In the corner of the room, a little boy is lying ill. He has a fever and is asking for oranges, but his mother has nothing to give him but river water. Swallow, swallow, little swallow, will you not bring her the ruby out of my sword hilt? My feet are fastened to this pedestal, and I cannot move.
1: But I have no time. I must leave for Egypt. My friends are flying along the Nile at this very moment.
3: Little swallow, will you not stay with me for one night and be my messenger? The little boy is so thirsty and his mother so sad.
1: I don't think I like boys. They always throw stones at me. They never hit me, of course. We swallows fly far too well for that. Besides, I come from a family famous for its agility. Oh, it's very cold here, but I will stay for one night and be your messenger.

0: is curious, but I feel quite warm now, although it is so cold.
1: When day broke, the little swallow flew down to the river to bathe. "What a remarkable phenomenon, a swallow in winter," said the professor of ornithology as he was passing over the bridge.
0: "Tonight I go to Egypt. Tonight I go to Egypt."
1: Wherever he went, the sparrows chirped and said, "What a distinguished stranger." So he enjoyed himself very much.
0: "Have you any commissions in Egypt? I am just starting."
2: "Swallow, little swallow, far across the city, I see a young man in a garret. He's trying to finish a play for the director of the theater, but he is too cold to write anymore. There is no fire in the grate, and the hunger has made him faint."
0: "Well, I will stay one night longer. Shall I take him another ruby?"
2: "Alas, my eyes are all I have left. They are made of very rare sapphires. Pluck one out and take it to him so he can sell it for firewood and finish his play."
0: But I cannot do that."
2: "Little swallow, do as I ask."

0: How could I have overlooked such a valuable gift? It must be from some great admirer. Now I can finish my play.
1: It's getting cold. It is time to leave.

0: come to bid you goodbye.
1: Little swallow, will you not stay a little longer?
0: But it is winter, and the snow will soon be here. I must leave you, but I will never forget you. And next spring, I will bring you two beautiful jewels in place of those you have given away. The ruby shall be redder than a red rose, and the sapphire shall be as blue as the great sea.
1: In the square below, there stands a little match girl. She has let her matches fall in the gutter, and they are all spoiled. Her family is very poor, and her father will beat her if she doesn't bring home some money. Pluck out my other eye and give it to her, and her father will not beat her.
0: I will stay with you a little longer, but I cannot pluck out your other eye. You will be quite blind then.
1: Little swallow, do as I ask of you.
2: Oh, what a beautiful piece of glass. I must show it to my father.
0: You are blind now. So I will stay with you. Always.
1: No, little swallow. You must go away to Egypt.
0: I will stay with you, always.
3: As the days passed, the little swallow never left the prince's side. He sat on his shoulders and told him many stories of what he had seen in strange lands. He told him of the red ibises that stand on the banks of the Nile and catch goldfish in their beaks, and of the king of the mountains of the moon, who is as black as ebony and worships a large crystal.
1: Dear little swallow, you tell of marvelous things, but more marvelous than anything is the suffering of men and women. There is no mystery so great as misery. Fly over my city, little swallow, and tell me what you see there.

0: And so the little swallow flew back to the happy prince and told him what he had seen.
1: I am covered with fine gold. You must take it off leaf by leaf and give it to my poor. The living always think that gold can make them

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Leaf after leaf of the fine gold he brought to the poor. And the children's faces grew rosier, and they laughed and played games in the street. Then the snow came. After the snow came the frost, and the streets looked as if they were made of silver. They were so bright and glistening. Long icicles like crystal daggers hung from the eaves, and everybody went about in furs

0: My dear prince, will you let me kiss your hand?
1: I am glad that you are going to Egypt at last, little swallow. You've stayed here too long, but you must kiss me on the lips, for I love you.
0: It is not to Egypt I am going.
2: A curious crack sounded inside the statue, as if something had broken. The fact is, the leaden heart had snapped right in two. It certainly was a dreadfully hard frost.
3: Dear me, how shabby the happy prince looks.
4: Shabby, shabby, terrible, dreadful.
3: The ruby has fallen from his sword. His eyes have gone, and he is golden no longer. In fact, he is little better than a beggar.
4: Little better than a beggar.
3: And there is actually a dead bird at his feet. We must issue a proclamation that birds are not allowed to die here.
5: Birds are not allowed to die here.
6: As he is no longer beautiful, he is no longer useful. Our city needs a new statue, and I shall ask for the privilege of designing it.
2: So they pulled down the statue of the happy prince and melted it down in a furnace. The mayor held a meeting of the corporation to decide what was to be done with the metal.
6: I would consider it a privilege to design a new statue.
4: Of course you can. And it shall be a statue of myself.
7: What a strange thing. This broken lead art will not melt in my furnace. We'll have to throw it away.
2: And so they threw it on a dust heap, where the dead swallow was also lying. Bring me the two most precious things in the city, said God to one of his angels. And the angel brought him the leaden heart and the dead bird. You have rightly chosen, said God, for in my garden of paradise this little bird shall sing forevermore, and in my city of gold the happy prince shall praise me.

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To use the 7-function wireless wizard remote control, turn on the power for the remote amplifier at the set. From then on, the set is operative on remote push-button tuning. This red button lights up and signals that the remote amplifier is on and ready for use. Take the remote unit from its handy storage space, and you're set for hours of pure pleasure. 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Once you've adjusted fine tuning for each channel, you never need touch fine tuning again, either at the set or on the remote unit. But if you want, touch, and you can adjust fine tuning to suit your taste at any time. If you overtune on this or any other control, just push the companion button to reverse the direction of the control. In the same way, press this rocker bar to adjust the color, variable all the way from black and white to maximum color intensity. To adjust the tint control for natural face tones, press the right rocker bar. Or the left. Lets you enjoy the picture you want, the way you want to see it. Right at your fingertips, adjust brightness. Lighter. 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Like all the controls on this remote unit, the volume is fully variable. 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While this front window channel indicator lets you know at a glance what channel you're viewing, even from across the room. This button changes channels counterclockwise to lower numbered stations. When you want to turn off picture and sound, just press this button. It turns off the set amplifier, but the separate remote control amplifier is still on, ready for you to return to any later program you wish to see. To turn off this separate remote amplifier, press this button on the push button panel. When the red pilot light is extinguished, you know both amplifiers are turned off.
Yes, here is the ultimate in television, a supreme achievement in television engineering. A color set that puts RCA Victor years ahead in dependable performance, armchair convenience, luxurious styling. A set where the pride of ownership is truly second only to the pleasure.

faster than a streak of lightning. More powerful than the pounding surf. Mightier than a roaring hurricane. This amazing stranger from the planet Krypton, the Man of Steel, Superman. Possessing remarkable physical strength, Superman fights a never-ending battle for truth and justice. Disguised as a mild-mannered newspaper reporter, Clark Kent.

0: You're damnless and sharp, Skipper. I send you out to bring back that woman, and what happens? You let her get away and bring me this fool. She must not get to the airport. She must be stopped.
1: They are probably the largest and most ruthless gang of saboteurs in this country. I know. For 6 months, they thought I was one of them. This briefcase contains a list of their names, together with their diabolical plans of destruction. They will stop at nothing to recover these records. I must get them through to Washington.
2: I understand. I'll see that you have an escort to the airport.

0: Apache is trapped on a bridge.
1: The place is surrounded by cannon.
2: Hello! Edrich! Hello! Hello! Joan Donovan, something went wrong. We've got to get those records.

medical self-help is an emergency measure to be used only in cases of sudden or extraordinary misfortune. If people require medical care in the course of normal, everyday living, they should always be treated by a doctor. However, when disaster strikes, you may not be able to obtain trained medical aid in time. There are many forms of disaster. They can happen to you and your family at any moment. This film is one of a series on medical self-help. Its purpose is to teach you what to do in an emergency situation when there is no doctor. This powerful X-ray machine, a tool of medical science, is being used for healing purposes. The radiant energy it emits is able to kill all living tissue within its beam, both sick and healthy cells of the human body. Its invisible rays so highly penetrative that protective shielding with lead glass windows must be used. X-rays are much like the gamma rays of radioactive fallout. We began our picture with X-rays because you are all, to some degree, familiar with their effects. But radioactive fallout is another matter. If you're like most people, it creates many questions in your mind, and you have doubtless read or heard some falsehoods and misconceptions. This film will tell you what you need to know about fallout, so that if our country is ever subjected to a nuclear attack, you can help yourself and your family to survive its dangers. For fallout is probably the most dangerous product of nuclear disaster in terms of the number of people who could be affected. It is also the one from which we are best able to protect ourselves. Let's examine what happens when a nuclear weapon is exploded near the Earth. First, there is blast, or the pressure wave created by the explosion, along with heat, the most intense ever created on Earth. Both will extend great distances from the point of the explosion, from 1 to 20 or 25 miles, depending on the size of the weapon. However, the further away you are from the site of the explosion, the less are the chances you will suffer the fatal effects of blast and heat. There is yet a third immediate result of a nuclear detonation: initial radiation. The final effect is residual radiation, the main concern of this film, or radiation that follows the explosion and one that may remain at high altitudes for some time before falling back to Earth. What exactly is residual radiation? Our sun, like other stellar bodies of the universe, is a giant nuclear furnace burning at temperatures of millions of degrees, while emitting various types of radiation. Among these are gamma rays, shorter in wavelength than their closest neighbor, X-rays. The Earth's atmosphere prevents these radiations, dangerous to the health of man and animal, from reaching our planet. However, when a nuclear weapon is exploded, man is creating on Earth, in the splitting of atomic nuclei, his own nuclear furnace to produce the gamma and beta radiations of outer space. Let's see now just how this radiation is created. At the time of the burst, vast amounts of dirt, stone, and other debris, vaporized by the heat of the explosion, are sucked up into the rising cloud. As the mushroom cloud forms, these particles are made radioactive, for as they cool and condense, they are contaminated by residue from the bomb. These particles, when they fall back to Earth, are what we call radioactive fallout. Can you or anyone else predict with accuracy the pattern by which fallout particles will return to Earth? The answer is no, for fallout will depend on the number, size, and location of nuclear weapons exploded,
and the direction of upper air currents. Let's, for example, explore the fallout produced by one of these nuclear weapons. It sends its column of radioactive material up to 80,000 feet, or about 16 miles or more above the Earth. Here, the radioactive particles, beginning to drift downward, are at the mercy of upper air currents that vary from day to day. Descending at various altitudes through many different layers of air that may be moving at varying speeds and directions. Thus, winds on the surface of the Earth give little help in determining the direction or the occurrence of fallout. Meteorologists, with their special instruments, however, can appraise altitudes as well as the total distance fallout will be carried. In a nuclear attack, keep tuned to your local radio station. It will keep you posted where fallout is taking place and its approximate amounts. Though you may be able to see this dust once it reaches the Earth, you cannot see or detect the radiation it emits without the aid of radiological instruments. Nor can you taste, smell, or feel this radiation. Why is fallout so dangerous to human and animal life? Because each particle gives off radiation as if it were a tiny X-ray machine. This radiation consists mainly of gamma rays, which are extremely penetrating. Like X-rays, gamma rays are able to injure, even destroy the cells of our body if we are exposed to a sufficient dosage long enough, or if we eat or drink material contaminated by fallout particles. Exposure to gamma rays.

can make you sick, can even cause death. However, no matter how long one may be exposed to fallout, he does not become radioactive, nor can anyone

Radiation does, but radiation is harmless to all except living materials. It has no effect on the food inside. Now, if you wipe away the fallout particles, or better still, wash them away, the food inside cannot be contaminated and is perfectly safe to eat. The same is true of all foods and liquids that have been protected by packagings or containers, even the thinnest layer of cellophane. If you don't swallow the dust, there is no ill effect. If water for washing is in short supply, canned goods that may have been exposed to fallout can be handled safely with a piece of paper towel. Use one sheet of paper to lift the can and turn it upside down. There is no dust on the bottom. Now dispose of the paper. Wipe the sides of the can with a new piece of towel. And don't forget to put the contaminated paper in a covered receptacle. Now open the clean top. There will be no harmful particles in the food itself. A sealed loaf of bread that has been exposed to fallout can be salvaged in a similar manner. Turn the loaf upside down to expose the bottom, which will be clear of dust. Then dispose of the towel. Now insert a sharp knife through the wax paper at the center of the loaf and cut upwards, making a slot 4 or 5 inches lengthwise. Insert your fingers through the slot and rip the paper slowly open. The bread can be safely removed to a clean place. Finally, dispose of the wax paper. Contaminated vegetables, such as potatoes, can be pared like this. Use a clean piece of newspaper and, working first in one corner, cut off one end. Move to a clean surface of the paper and peel in this manner. Move to another area of the paper and remove the other end. Dispose of all peelings and soiled paper carefully. After handling any contaminated food containers or vegetables, wash your hands. Fallout dust is dangerous, but it can be dealt with by following safe procedures. There is another widespread legend. The fear that fallout spells death to all life on Earth. The plain fact is that even if a great number of nuclear weapons were exploded, the resulting fallout would cover only a small area of the world's total land mass. The real concern then is this: if we are in that area, how do we protect ourselves? Like X-rays, radiation from fallout can go through almost every kind of building material. Over 99% would pass through glass. . 66% through wood sheathing. . 50% through a brick veneer wall. . But only 1% of gamma radiation would penetrate 18 inches of concrete. And though it's not a building material, it's important to know that only 1% would pass through 25 inches of earth. Quite aside from the shielding effect of building materials, the intensity of radiation decreases with the square of the distance from the source. Thus, 10 feet away from a particle of fallout, the radiation rate is only 1% of that encountered at a distance of 1 foot. Other things being equal, the central parts of a building are safer. The radiation rate, or the intensity from fallout, decreases with the passage of time. In fact, for every

0: 7-fold increase in time, the radiation will be reduced by a factor of 10. That means that at 7 hours after the explosion, the radiation level will be about 10% of its intensity at 1 hour. At 49 hours, it will be about 1%. Within 2 weeks, the radiation rate can be expected to decay to about 0.1%. Therefore, the most vital period to seek protection from fallout is the first few days after nuclear attack, even more so the first few hours. But remember, even with the passage of time, a low level of radiation can be dangerous. That is why you may need to remain within a sheltered area for as long as 2 weeks. These then are the three basic factors in protection against fallout: time, distance, and shielding. Time, meaning the longer you stay protected from fallout, the safer you will be. Distance, or the further away you get from fallout, the safer you will be. Shielding, meaning the more mass or weight you put between yourself and fallout, the safer you will be. You have often seen this sign on buildings. It means that indoors is a public fallout shelter, one of many and various kinds of buildings in your community that are similarly identified. Architects and engineers have carefully surveyed the shielding qualities of these areas to ensure they offer a minimum protection factor of 40 or more, meaning that, in the event of fallout from a nuclear explosion, the mass and weight this shelter will place between you and the source of radiation will make you at least 40 times safer than if you were outdoors. Each of these shelters will hold at least 50 people and has been stocked by the government with austere supplies: food, water, sanitation equipment, medical kits, and radiological instruments. But what about millions who live in suburbs or rural areas, often far beyond quick walking distance of the nearest public shelter? With foresight, you can have a home shelter for the protection of your family, built from specifications and cost estimates for various types of shelters provided by your local civil defense office. The home shelter should be stocked with supplies of food and water sufficient for 2 weeks. Here you are afforded time, distance, and shielding if and when fallout, so dangerous to human health, should ever occur in your community. Just how much radiation can you receive without becoming sick? We measure exposure to gamma radiation from fallout in units called Röntgen. They're the same units used to measure X-rays, named for Wilhelm Conrad Röntgen, the discoverer of X-rays. People and animals may develop radiation sickness if they have been exposed to large amounts of radiation over a short period of time. Few people become sick who have been exposed to a total radiation dose of 100 Röntgens or less. However, exposure to more than 300 Röntgens over a period of a few days will cause sickness, may cause death. And if you receive an exposure of 600 Röntgens in that same period of time, death is almost certain. How can you tell just how much radiation you've been exposed to? These are the instruments commonly used to detect and measure radiation. They are part of the equipment supplied to the radiological monitoring team of every public shelter. With them, you can determine not only the total amounts of radiation received, but also the dose rate per unit of time, or the dose rate in Röntgens per hour. This is the dosimeter, conveniently shaped to be worn on one's person at all times. It is able to measure the total accumulated radiation exposure in Rentgens. The charger adjusts the dosimeter to a zero reading prior to its use, with each separate exposure to radiation building cumulatively on the dosimeter gauge so that a reading of the total dose is available at any given time. Next, the Geiger counter. This instrument measures radiation in fractions of Rentgens per hour within or outside the shelter. Finally, the survey meter, able to measure higher intensities of radiation that may exist outside the shelter. For home shelters, detection and measuring instruments are available from commercial sources. However, most householders will rely chiefly on their portable radios to receive readings as they are taken by civil defense monitoring teams. If there is a nuclear attack and you survive the initial effects of an explosion, you will have at least a half hour to get to a public or home fallout shelter. Therefore, to be safe from radiation sickness, get into the best available shelter as soon as possible. Once there, stay put, because each time you're exposed to fallout radiation over a period of a few days, the dosage continues to build until it reaches dangerous quantities. If you're among those compelled to travel through a fallout area on essential errands, there are certain rules to follow. Protect your body with boots or rubbers, gloves, headgear, and outer clothing that can be removed before you re-enter the shelter. On returning, brush off the rest of your clothing thoroughly, as well as any parts of your body that may have been exposed to fallout. If sufficient water is available, wash your face and hands carefully. Remember, these are the dosages of radiation as they affect human health. 100 Rentgens, little or no effects. 300 Rentgens, sickness or death. 600 Rentgens, death. Recovery from radiation sickness is nothing new. Patients who are treated by X-rays routinely experience this sickness and get over it. Of course, the dosages they receive are carefully measured. Just as in combating the virus of the common cold, your general state of health will often govern how quickly you can throw off the effects of mild or moderate radiation sickness. In an emergency situation where there is no doctor, always treat radiation sickness by treating its symptoms. In fact, these symptoms are often similar to those produced by extreme anxiety or emotional stress. So it's best not to try to determine their cause. I repeat, do not try to diagnose. Merely treat the symptoms, just as you would if they were the result of any other type of illness. These are the symptoms of mild as well as moderate radiation sickness, one or more of which may appear shortly after exposure to fallout. Fatigue, loss of appetite, nausea, vomiting, prostration. The treatment is rest. For nausea, you may give the patient any of the commercial preparations that settle an upset stomach, or 1/2 teaspoon of baking soda in a cup of water. Tea and other hot liquids may be helpful. When a high fever is present, apply cold wet packs. Aspirin also tends to reduce the fever. In severe radiation sickness, along with the early symptoms, other symptoms may appear a week or more after exposure. Recovery is possible, but it'll take longer. The symptoms are diarrhea, inflammation of mouth and throat, loss of hair. For treatment, control the diarrhea and give aspirin and warm water gargles. People are naturally alarmed at the thought of bodily changes that may follow severe radiation sickness, such as loss of hair or sterility. These conditions are usually temporary and will disappear with recovery. So I hope we've dispelled another commonly held myth. You can get over radiation sickness just as you get over many others. Nevertheless, don't minimize the danger of fallout. Remember, its effects are cumulative. The only real protection against it is to take shelter. Now, let's review some of the outstanding facts we have learned in this brief exploration of a vitally important subject. Fallout is composed of trillions of particles of dust that are made radioactive by residue from the nuclear weapon during the aftermath of the explosion. In a nuclear attack, depend on your local radio station to tell you where fallout is taking place. You may be able to see some of the fallout dust when it reaches the Earth, but you cannot taste, smell, or feel the radiation itself. The gamma rays given off by fallout are able to injure or destroy the living cells of our body if we are exposed long enough. Food or water in containers that prevent contamination by fallout dust is perfectly safe. Radiation is harmful only to living tissues. Packaged foods that have been exposed to fallout should be opened carefully. By following proper procedures, you can eat such foods without danger to health. Radiation can pass through most building materials, but its intensity is diminished in proportion to the weight and mass of the material or the shielding. The intensity also decreases with distance from the fallout. The radiation rate will decrease or decay rapidly with time. It is most dangerous in the first few days after explosion. Thus, the three basic factors that protect you from fallout radiation are time, distance, and shielding. You should know the location of the nearest public shelter in your community. Inside it, you will be at least 40 times safer from fallout than you would be outdoors. And it has been stocked with supplies to sustain its occupants for up to 2 weeks. If you're not within walking distance of a public shelter, you can provide a satisfactory home shelter for your family. Radiation is invisible, but we have accurate instruments with which to measure it in Rankine units. The dosimeter can be worn on the person and measures the accumulated radiation exposure, the total dose at any given time. The Geiger counter measures radiation in fractions of Rankines per hour, inside or outside the shelter. The survey meter is used to measure the higher intensities of radiation that may be present outside the shelter. Assuming that you have the protection of a good shelter within a half hour after nuclear attack, you will probably have little or no radiation sickness. If there are victims who appear to have radiation sickness, do not diagnose. Treat the symptoms. Perhaps the most important thing you have learned is to see the danger in its true perspective. Make no mistake, nuclear attack would be a terrible catastrophe. Millions of our people would be killed by the initial blast and heat. Millions more would be threatened by death from radioactive fallout. But that is a threat that can be combated. Can with knowledge, preparation, and courage be faced and conquered.
1: We were near the bottom of the shaft, about 15 feet from the bottom, and we were pouring concrete into a concrete wall. And at one point, I recall pushing against the concrete bucket. And as I did so, the lumber that I was standing on slid away from the hole, and I

0: Since 1997, 32 miners have lost their lives in falls from elevated work areas. The third leading cause of fatalities at metal-nonmetal mines for the past 3 years. Sadly, these tragedies could have been avoided. All of us who work in the mining industry need to be able to recognize and avoid the hazards that go with working at elevated locations. We also need to know how to properly use fall protection equipment to help prevent accidents. You place yourself at risk if you say, "It could never happen to me."
1: The day of the accident, we were blowing the muck and broken up concrete down the hole. Louis Rogers was tied off. He had his body harness on and was tied off to a saddle block. And he had a 1-inch blowpipe, and he was blowing this debris into the hole or away from it, off the pad, existing pad that was there. He was tied on one side of the rib. He walked around to the other side of the hole and moved too quickly because of a low spot in the ground, and the saddle block stopped him right away. Of course, he started going right towards the hole. Ken, he was tied off, but he just released his hook, and Kenny reached for him, and they both went into the hole. The moment that he unhooked himself, and then Louis at that moment hitting the end of that salad block, and then him reaching for him, just a split-second natural reflex or something, him reaching for him like that, which of course cost him his life.
2: We were both very, very close as father and son, as also co-workers with the same company. Safety was always number one on his mind. Contact daily or every second day, no matter where we were. He would always discuss jobs with me, always discuss how to do it safely. His concern was for his employees.
3: In Kenny's case, Kenny had an accident because he was trying to save one of his employees. The employee was tied off and was not in an unsafe situation, but Kenny didn't have the time to think about that.
2: Personally, it's something you'll probably have to live with it, but you'll never get over it. It's not something that you can replace by any means.
0: It will take you a little more than half a second to realize that you are accidentally falling. By this time, you've already fallen over 7 feet and reached a speed of 15 miles per hour. After another 1.3 seconds, you have fallen 65 feet and your speed's 44 miles per hour, a rate that usually results in death or serious injury upon impact.
2: As a result of the accident, we did review all our policies and procedures with respect to working around open holes and elevated positions. We have updated those policies and procedures, looking for zero.
0: MSHA regulations require the use of fall protection. A mining company should have a fall protection program designed to identify, manage, and control fall hazards. The fall protection program should be prepared by a qualified person and be site-specific.
2: Develop policies and procedures for the protection of employees and supervision.
3: Have a specific plan written and explained to each member of the crew. You can't afford to have a member of your crew that is not aware of what the others are going to be doing.
0: Where there's work to be done and there's a risk of falling, you need to carefully evaluate the potential hazards. Appropriate fall protection measures can be taken when the hazards are identified.
2: Each task that you're going to perform should be analyzed prior to when you start, and the proper protective gear assigned to it with the proper training.
3: It's important to inspect your personal safety equipment and your equipment that you're going to use in the daily activity.
1: Identify the position that you're in, the height, and use the appropriate equipment to actually keep you from hurting yourself if there is a fall.
0: Common types of fall protection systems at mines include fixed barriers, such as guardrails and handrails, surface opening protection, such as removable covers, surface protection, like non-slip flooring, travel restraint systems, and fall arrest systems.
4: In construction, I think you'll see a lot of people with fall restraint, but in everyday mining, areas may be pressures around open holes, conveyors, in the maintenance shops where we're up in large man lifts, or if we have a down in one of our process facilities, man lift that's connected to a piece of equipment or machinery. Large structures if we're doing some welding or some repair work.
0: Use railings, barriers, or covers to prevent accidents at surface openings in floors and other walking surfaces. Where it is impractical to install such protective devices, adequate warning signs must be used. A fundamental part of any fall protection plan is to ensure that work surfaces are free from tripping and slipping hazards. This can be accomplished by good housekeeping practices, keeping the work area free of equipment and materials that are not required for the task at hand, and immediately cleaning up material spills. Miners need to wear appropriate footwear as well. Personal fall protection systems must be worn with lifelines secured to proper anchorage if work's to be done near unprotected openings. There are two primary types of personal fall protection systems, travel restraint and fall arrest. A travel restraint system is designed to limit a miner's movement so they can't reach a location where there is a risk of falling. The restraint system is made up of a safety belt or harness, lanyard, and anchor. Under no circumstances is a travel restraint system rigged so that a miner is in a position to fall. A fall arrest system is designed to reduce the chance of injury if a fall occurs. A complete fall arrest system consists of a full body harness, shock absorber, lanyard, lifeline, and anchorage point. This system may also include a fall arrestor device. Personal fall protection's only as good as its anchorage. Nothing in the system will work if the anchor point fails.
4: That's one of the things that I think all mines and companies and employees have to work with is, you know, the proper tie-off. People can wear them properly and can equip them properly, but, you know, where exactly do you tie-off, especially in those areas where you don't readily have a solid tie-off and you have to run static lines or other structures.
0: Anchor points for tying off must be structurally sound and able to support an impact load of 5,000 pounds. The anchor point is located above the miner to limit a fall to the shortest possible distance. It is highly recommended that only a full body harness with a retractable or shock-absorbing lanyard be used. The shock absorber is designed to cushion a fall. Be sure to compensate for the additional distance the shock absorber will need. Before use, all personal fall protection equipment should be inspected to make sure it meets specifications. Employees need to be trained in the proper inspection and use of personal fall protection equipment.
2: Accidents, near misses, whether they be fatal or not, to try and bring back to people, yes, this can happen. Look at this man. 30 years doing this job. The simple task that he did every day, he lost his life over.
3: When we have a fatality, and generally a fatality, most of us are in a fairly small community of miners, and we know the people personally or intimately that are involved in the accident. And so there's a somber mood, there's a resolve to try to do things to avoid having a repetition of that type of accident.
2: We should all be aiming for zero. It's attainable, and to attain this zero, it requires policies, procedures, compliance, training, and education.
5: I recognize the benefit of zero tolerance, and I strongly endorse it. I believe that that it's achievable. I believe that our efforts should be, from a management standpoint, should be directed toward achieving that.
3: It's important to conduct safety meetings that are on current subjects and not something that's 2 or 3 months down the road. It's important for you as a supervisor to personally exhibit safe work habits.

This is Ms. Karen Kingsley, youthful, gifted, attractive, a successful freelance architect who still finds time to serve the children of her community as a volunteer crossing guard. A very special kind of woman, perhaps more special than you can imagine. It was less than a year ago. Karen was returning from a visit to her favorite Aunt Margaret in the small township of Springfield. It was here that something took place which gave her extraordinary powers.

them the three keys. Aware. Alert. Alive. Keep them safe. Be their guardian. Receive the ancient ring of the three torches. Symbol of the three keys. Receive its knowledge, Karen Kingsley. The ring becomes the safety shield, which freezes time and space, stopping objects in their tracks. The Teletaker, which

instantly. The reversal ray, which makes time and

0: aware, alert, alive.
1: And that is how Karen Kingsley became Safety Woman.
2: Afternoon.
3: Kevin and Tommy are on the school basketball team. They went on the bus to play Marshfield School. They're probably home by now.
2: Speaking of home, you're going to be a little late getting home today, aren't you?
3: It's okay. I got permission from my mother to stay after school to help Mrs. Lopez set up the fire prevention display in the auditorium.
2: Hey, that sounds interesting. I'm off duty now. You care to walk home with me? You can tell me all about the fire prevention display, okay?
3: Sure, Mrs. Kingsley. It's a neat display.
2: Fire prevention is an important subject. Do you know more than 500 boys and girls about your age lost their lives in house fires last year?
3: Yeah, that's why Mrs. Lopez had us make a display for the whole school to see.
2: I think that was a good idea.
3: We learned that fires have just three things to get started. One, something to burn. That's the fuel. Two, oxygen, which comes from the air. And three, heat. Take any one of them away, and there's no fire.
2: There's nothing we can do about the oxygen because air is everywhere. But getting rid of the fuel would be a good start. Is that why Chuck was cleaning out the garage Saturday?
3: Yeah, and he made a poster about it for our display.
2: His garage sure was a mess.
3: You're home free when you're fuel free.
2: Yes, a clean house is a good way to prevent fires. No fuel, no fire. Very good.
3: We learned that kids playing with matches and grown-ups smoking cigarettes carelessly cause more house fires than anything else does.
2: Yes, lots of fires are caused by carelessness at home.
3: And electrical fires are dangerous, too.
2: They sure are. Overloaded circuits and frayed wires cause fires. Well, here's your house.
3: Bye, Miss Kingsley. See you tomorrow.
2: Take care, Lynn. Your fire prevention display sounds great.
4: Mom? Mom? I'm home.
5: Oh, yeah. Mom's over at Aunt Miriam's house. Whew. Winning basketball games sure makes you hungry.

0: Ooh, that was a close one, Guardiana.
1: You were lucky this time, Kevin. Now, fire safety is one area where being alert really pays off. And you made that flame way too high, and you left the paper on the stove. If you were aware of that danger, you could have avoided it. You know, something as simple as a can of baking soda spread on that fire would have given you precious moments to think.
0: You're right, Safety Woman.
1: Do you know the Danger Dodger salute, Kevin?
0: Aware, alert, alive.
1: That's right. Now let's review what's meant by the Danger Dodger motto. Being aware means knowing the dangers that surround us. And being alert involves planning ahead to avoid those dangers. Knowing what to do is what keeps us alive.
2: Getting an early warning can save lives. Many people use smoke detectors in their homes to warn them of a fire before it has a chance to spread, and that's an excellent idea.
1: But knowing what to do after the alarm has sounded is even more important. Phone immediately and have the fire emergency number taped right to your telephone.
2: Always sleep with a flashlight near at hand in case of a power failure.
0: I know several ways to get out of the house if fire's blocking the door.
1: Well, good for you, Kevin. You know, that should be part of every family's fire survival plan, along with regular home fire drills to make sure that that plan is a good one. Now, Kevin, this fire escape plan is something you can share with the other members of your Danger Dodger Club.
0: Yeah, I do it myself.
1: I see your diagram shows all the main and secondary exits.
2: And besides fire prevention, you can practice safety in other ways. Right now, Tommy is taking the door off his old refrigerator.
3: This is a lot of work, but it sure is worth it.
4: Don't want any little kid getting stuck inside and suffocating. Wait till Dad gets home from work and sees the good job I've done.
3: Better put Dad's tools away.

0: Dad's gun! Dad's gun!
1: Emergency. I must go, Kevin. Danger, Dodger. I salute you. Aware. Alert. Alive.
0: Guardiana, the gun wasn't loaded.
1: Tommy, the one thing everyone needs to know about guns is this. Every gun is a loaded gun. Now, 600 people of your age died last year from bullets in guns that they thought were empty. For that reason, guns are never to be played with, not ever. All guns should be safely locked away.
0: I'm sorry, Guardiana.
1: I know, Tommy. But if we're not alert to dangerous things like a gun, how are we going to avoid the more innocent-looking things around our homes that can harm us almost as much?
2: Toys certainly don't look as deadly as a gun, but left scattered around on a flight of stairs, they can be just as dangerous. Falls are the most common cause of home injuries. Be sure that hallways and stairwells are well lighted.
1: You know, Tommy, hundreds of boys and girls are badly injured every year in falls around the house. Falls that could be avoided. Picking up your own playthings and helping a younger brother or sister to pick up theirs can save a life. And that life could be your own or that of someone you love.
0: Golly!
1: We need to make our homes fall-proof by cleaning up slippery spills immediately.
2: A wet floor or a slippery tub is a real hazard, Tommy. To prevent falls, be sure to use non-skid material for sure footing and step out onto a dry area. Falls while reaching are especially dangerous.
1: Just last week, for example, Terry tried to hang a plant from her patio roof.
2: To reach the hook, she had to use a step ladder. But the one she chose was a little too short. She should have used a tall, sturdy ladder.

0: You've really got to be careful all the time, don't you, Guardian?
1: Yes, but I can't be everywhere at once. See those? They're killers, too.
2: Well, they weren't meant to be. The labels even warn you of the harm they can do. Medicines, cleaning products, and paints should be stored on high shelves, well out of the reach of small children. We all need to learn to read labels more carefully, Tommy. Looking for key words like danger, caution, or poison can alert us to possible harm. And if a poison or harmful substance is swallowed, call your doctor immediately.
0: I'd better start reading labels, huh, Guardiana?
1: Right, Tommy. Exactly right.
2: 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Always get permission from your parents before using any electrical tool or appliance. And as a safety precaution, always stand in a dry place when touching anything electrical. Old, worn wiring can cause severe electrical shock or fires. It should be repaired or replaced. You can protect small children by covering electrical outlets with safety caps.
0: I won't forget what you've taught me, safety woman.
1: Danger Dodger, I salute you.
3: Danger Dodger salute?
1: Oh, I think so.

0: think you are, anyway?
1: Answer me, or I destroy you!
0: Stop!
2: There's something behind this, something we don't understand. The weapon he uses, it's unheard of. 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

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Here is Brunswick's striking new Gold Crown line. Designer colors that provide architect, decorator, and owner with an opportunity to coordinate color and equipment, and thus create a custom-designed atmosphere to suit individual tastes and needs. Six basic Brunswick colors have been created to provide the proper atmosphere for recreation. And three graduated shades of each color produce the illusion of one monochromatic color, taking advantage of variations in distance and lighting. Here is the warmth of coral, the richness of gold, the quiet relaxation of green, the calm coolness of blue, the crisp, contemporary look of classic white, and the pleasure-packed attractiveness of tangerine. These six coordinated colors are Brunswick's unique and distinctive contribution to bowling, developed after intensive research and investigation of color preference. Their balanced values allow the architect and decorator to create any atmosphere desired. It is possible to use the colors singly or in any number of combinations, depending upon the selection of equipment and the decorative scheme that is desired. But regardless of choice, all of the colors complement the light, sculptured look of Brunswick's fabulous new Gold Crown line of bowling equipment and trim, functional seating. Here is the bright, light atmosphere of refreshing recreation. Here is comfort, the Brunswick fiberglass bowler seating, constructed to fit natural body contours. All seating arrangements are now provided with backs. Maximum comfort even for scoring. The correct height, the correct writing angle, the correct working surface. A larger area with a durable, easy to clean, melamine top, harmonizing with each of the new Brunswick colors. The improved exclusive Brunswick Telescore is unmatched in the field. Brilliant, crisp projection. And the auxiliary light for open play score sheets is another first that Brunswick brings to bowling. Also, the new simplified optical system is easy to operate, easy to clean, and remarkably easy to maintain. Overall design simplicity brings not only a smartness of line, but also an unobstructed approach to the ball return. And Brunswick's exclusive Subway Cluster Return
is another great time saver that keeps the game moving. For here, each player's ball waits at the same convenient spot every time. The stainless steel tray has a 12-ball capacity to accommodate league competition. But these adjustable ball stops conveniently adapt the cluster for a reduced number of players. Here is time-saving convenience in keeping with the design harmony that adds fun to the game and potentially greater profits to the proprietor. But design harmony doesn't always include the players. And trip-ups at the foul line are electronically detected and signaled by the telefoul, a unit now completely self-contained, with buzzer and light at the foul line where they belong. Nothing to distract other bowlers, no excess wiring to the pits, allowing more trouble-free operation, labor-saving installation, and minimum maintenance. And with the subway return, the enclosure gracefully delineates the path of the ball. And the exclusive new power lift not only eliminates the possibility of trapped balls beneath the surface, but also delivers the ball quietly and safely at virtually zero velocity. Where the subway in-line ball return section is preferred or required, Brunswick offers a beautifully designed unit fully coordinated with the custom Gold Crown line. Again, Brunswick's revolutionary positive power lift is employed to provide long, efficient service. Only a Subway in-line unit can provide the approach division favored by many bowlers and still provide 4.5 feet of open approach for unobstructed follow-through. There is also the newly designed surface in-line return, popular with many bowlers and proprietors. Sleek, elegant, it has that Brunswick stamp of quality from stem to stern, with hand dryer built in at terminal end. Nothing to slow the play, nothing to interrupt the fun,

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The perfect screen between the bowler and the pit. 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

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With the choice of six inspired colors and a coordinated selection of equipment, Brunswick makes it possible to create personalized, distinctive bowling centers such as these. Now, for the first time, each proprietor has the unique opportunity to custom design his own recreation center. For now, for the first time, he has the choice of single or twin lane masking units, the surface in line, the subway in line, or the cluster ball returns. Bowler and spectator seating in an unlimited variety of arrangements. And other Brunswick exclusive features, all color coordinated. It is this personal, custom tailored touch of distinction that will lure and hold an increasing number of bowlers today and in the promising years ahead. And it is Brunswick's promise to continue to provide new highs in pleasure for the bowlers and new highs in profits for the proprietors. A Brunswick quality-created combination that will make the bowling 60s a golden reality.

This is a cathode ray oscilloscope image of two sound waves. Because the oscilloscope can display what might otherwise be invisible, it has become a common tool of science and technology. There are many kinds of oscilloscopes that vary in function and appearance, but the principles at work in them are much the same. These principles are the subject of our film. The discovery of the cathode ray tube, heart of the oscilloscope, goes back to early experiments in electricity. Scientists observed a high voltage discharge through air. They wondered what it would look like in a glass tube with most of the air removed. They attributed this effect to something from the cathode, which they named cathode rays. Once cathode rays were discovered, investigators shaped new tubes to study them. This one was

designed to test if cathode rays, now known as electrons, travel in straight lines. The light on this cross travels in straight lines. Therefore, the shadow is shaped like the cross. It was learned that in this respect, cathode rays and light are similar. Both travel in straight lines. It was found that electrons act like particles capable of giving momentum to this pinwheel. It was also discovered that these particles are charged and can be deflected by magnetic or electric fields. Early discoveries such as these laid the foundation for the design of cathode ray tubes now used in television, sonar, radar, and the cathode ray oscilloscope. This simplified animation demonstrates how the cathode ray tube works in an oscilloscope. When electrons leave the hot cathode in the electron gun, they travel in a straight line toward the fluorescent screen. As electrons move down the tube, they pass two metal plates. Undeflected, the beam produces a spot like this. But it is only by moving the spot that it becomes useful to us. We have learned that the electrons can be deflected by an electric field. Therefore, by charging the plates, plus and minus, the beam is deflected. The voltage applied to these plates determines the direction and amount of deflection. The terminals on this battery are arranged so that various voltages are available. The relationship of voltage to deflection is so precise that a cathode ray oscilloscope can be used as a voltmeter. The second set of plates in a cathode ray tube controls the horizontal deflection. By changing the voltage on these plates, the beam is deflected horizontally. A special circuit has been connected to this voltmeter, providing a repetitive sweep voltage. By connecting this voltage source to the horizontal plates, we achieve a regular horizontal sweep. This kind of circuit is built into the oscilloscope, and its speed can be controlled by the sweep rate knob. This circuit is like a precise built-in clock, capable of rapid sweeps. A slow sweep rate can be timed by a stopwatch,

0: On the front of the oscilloscope screen is a set of graph lines. The vertical or y-axis represents voltage. The horizontal or x-axis can represent time. In this demonstration, a battery's voltage is plotted against a slow time base. These twisted wires produce a small amount of voltage when heated. Since the oscilloscope responds only to voltage, this simple thermocouple is a transducer, allowing us to plot temperature against time on the oscilloscope. To convert sound into voltage, we use a microphone as a transducer.
1: The rain in Spain stays mainly on the plain. The rain
0: if the signal is too weak, the oscilloscope can amplify it.
1: The rain in Spain stays mainly on the plain. The rain in Spain stays mainly on the plain.
0: With the oscilloscope, we can analyze sound waves. This pure tone gives us the classic sine wave. Increasing the frequency causes the waves to bunch up.

A photocell is a transducer that converts light into voltage. Here's a problem. How long did the flash stay on? By knowing the speed of the horizontal sweep, our built-in clock, we can graph the intensity of the flash bulb. This special oscilloscope is triggered by the flash signal and can store the image. With an oscilloscope and a microphone, we can graph investigations in sound. With an oscilloscope and a photocell, we can time the shutter speed of a movie projector.

By applying sine waves to both the horizontal and vertical inputs, we can graph the relationship of two waves. These patterns are called Lissajous figures. Beyond its scientific and technical uses, even the artist can discover new forms of graphics with a cathode ray oscilloscope.

0: That way, I'm sure.
1: This way!
2: Baffling, baffling, baffling. Baffling. I say, cabby!
3: Hey there.
2: Let me in. 223 Baker Street.
4: This says Baker Street, Governor.
2: Well, let me out. And Combs home. Combs, I say, Combs.
0: Come in.
2: I say, Combs, where are you?
0: Here, got some.
2: Where?
0: Here, you fool.
2: Where?
0: Here.
2: Have you seen the papers, Combs?
0: Elementary, my dear Cotsum.
2: Then you have a clue.
0: We're being watched.

0: Now, what were you saying, Godson? Well? What?
1: The mystery at the museum!
0: Elementary, my dear Godson. Elementary.
1: Telegram for Herlock Holmes. Gone.
0: Elementary, my dear Godson.
1: But where to go?
0: Frankly, Godson, I haven't the slightest idea. But
1: the best bones of all go to the Symphony Hall. The window. Combs!
0: Good shot.
1: What next?
0: We disguise ourselves and visit the scene of the crime.

0: When did you last see the dinosaur?
1: Last night, sir. But this morning it was gone.
0: Hear any strange noises?
1: As a matter of fact, I did, sir.
0: Tell me, God, what did you hear?
1: Silly phone music.
0: Silly phone music? Nonsense. Yes, yes. Hold the line. I say. I say. What do we do now?
2: Reconstruct the crime.
0: How?
2: First, we build a dinosaur out of that scrap pile.
0: Now?
2: Now.
0: How do we get this thing out of the museum?
2: Through that door, perhaps?
0: Shall we try?
2: Let's do.
0: That's out. I say, the window. Let's go.

0: is no use, Combs.
1: Right so, right so. However, if at first you don't succeed, try again. Here we go again. Rather. That's it. Telephone music.

0: slap man.
1: Remarkable case, Cole. But what still baffles me is how did the culprit get the dinosaur out of the museum?
0: Elementary, my dear Gotham.
1: The birthday!

0: that. It's a Sorex sericidae.
1: Looks like a small rat.
2: Shrews as small as rats, perfect for scientific experiments, until they began to grow and grow into things.
3: They must eat 3 times their own weight in food every 24 hours, or starve.
4: There are 200 or 300 giant shrews out there. Monsters weighing between 50 and 100 pounds.
1: That's as big as a full-grown wolf.
2: Blood-curdling, horrifyingly poisonous monsters.
5: It was a livestock. The shrews got into the bomb.
2: The wildest of flesh-eaters, threatening all mankind. Your flesh will crawl with fear at their nearness.
5: The shrews were out there. I couldn't take a chance.
6: Here we are.

Hello. Yes, this is John. Yes, I know why you're calling. They did. Oh, they did. No. I guess that's it then. Thanks anyway.

0: Did you hear about John Taylor? They voted him out as student council representative because he was caught cheating.
1: Who? John Taylor voted out
0: John
1: a student
0: Taylor
1: council
0: cheating?
1: Representative?
2: Who is cheating?
1: Cheating?
2: John Taylor.
0: John Taylor?
2: John Taylor?
0: John Taylor?
2: John Taylor?
3: You a cheat, John? John, what have you done? Remember how it all started. The day you went over to Mary's house to study for the test.

0: Remember?
1: All right, John, now look. The problem is to factor x squared minus 9x plus 20. Now, how do you do it?
2: Let's see. X squared minus 9x plus 20. You take the x squared minus the 9x and... Oh, you subtract x from x squared, and then you... Oh, golly, Mary, I don't know anything about this factoring business.
1: John, you do too. Now, the answer is the quantity x minus 5 times the quantity x minus 4. Now, do you see how I got it?
2: Yeah, I guess I do. But golly, Mary, this stuff's awful. I just don't get most of it.
1: You'll just have to. You won't pass the test tomorrow.
2: I know it. Mary, if I get stuck on the test, you'll help me, won't you?
1: How can I help you?
2: It's easy. Miss Granby hardly ever comes back to where we sit. If I get stuck, I'll just ask you for the answer.
1: Well, I don't know.
2: Oh, forget it. I probably won't have any trouble anyway.
0: But you remember what happened the next day, John. Miss Granby's test was even tougher than you thought it would be. There were a lot of problems you couldn't work, and it seemed to you that you didn't stand a chance of passing the test. And right there in front of you sat your pal, Mary, with her head chock full of all the answers you needed. You thought about it. There you were, desperate. And there was your salvation within arm's reach. So you decided to take a chance. You asked Mary for help. And of course, Mary, being Mary, gave you the help. It was all so simple. You began to wonder why you'd spent so much time worrying about the test. Yes, sir, you felt pretty pleased with yourself. You'd put one over on Miss Granby. A few days later, Miss Granby returned the graded papers. Was there a shadow of doubt in Miss Granby's face as she looked at you? What was there for Miss Granby to doubt? After all, wasn't this the best grade you'd ever made on an algebra test? Maybe that was it. Maybe the grade was too good. Somehow that odd little look Miss Granby gave you seemed to haunt you.
3: Did you really earn that 92, John? I wonder.
2: Oh, she didn't mean anything. That test wasn't very important anyway.
0: Yes, you thought it was just a little thing, but it was the beginning of all your trouble. After that, life went on for you pretty much as usual. You were busier than ever with sports, with Mary and your friend Jim, and most of all with your new job as student council representative. You'd always wanted to be on the student council, and you were really proud of yourself the day you were elected to take Jack Martin's place when he moved out of town. But now, with the honor of the job, went the necessity of keeping your grades up, and that was your problem.
2: Hello?
4: This is Jim. Let's go down to Sam's and get a hamburger.
2: I can't, Jim. I've got homework to do.
4: Oh, don't worry about it. You've got plenty of time.
2: Okay, let's go get a hamburger. I'll see you in a minute.
0: The big clock in the hall went on ticking off its even measure of time, and you went on as before. You and Mary were still the best of friends, but Mary had assumed greater importance to you. You came to depend upon her more and more in your schoolwork, although you scarcely realized it. It wasn't that Mary was any smarter than you were. It was just, well, that she seemed to find more time to study. And you were student council representative and a very busy fellow.
2: Okay, that finishes the problems. Now how about our history?
1: You haven't done your history lesson either?
2: Well, gosh, Mary, I can't do everything. I have two council meetings this week. I just don't have time to study.
1: Well, here are the answers to the history lesson. But I think you're going to have trouble when we have tests and all these things. What are you going to do about the big test tomorrow?
5: Oh, I'll get by all right. If I have trouble, you'll help me again, won't you?
0: And that's how it was. Gradually, Mary had become your partner, although as time went on, she seemed less willing to do your work for you. Sometimes Mary looked at you almost as Miss Granby had.
5: Well, so long, Mary. Thanks a lot for your help.
0: Yes, thanks a lot for your help, Mary. Whether you intended to help him or not, it was clear John depended on you. Didn't you begin to wonder what you were letting yourself in for? Take the next day, for instance, the day of the test.

0: What's the answer to number 9?
1: Shh.
0: You gotta help me. What's the answer to number 9?
2: John, bring it up here, please.

0: I'm afraid I'll have to give you both zero on the test. And both of you are to report to me after school, please.
1: So you were caught, John. You were exposed in front of the class. And what's more, Mary was involved too. Mary, who was only trying to help. And then what happened? Your classmates seemed to treat you a little coldly. Perhaps it was because they had studied and worked hard for their grades. Maybe they felt that your cheating gave you an unfair advantage. And their thoughts about you were reflected in another way.
2: Hey, what's up?
3: Meeting of the student council.
2: That's funny. My name isn't on there. I'm on the student council.
3: I don't think you'd want to come to this meeting. It's about you.
2: Me?
3: That's what I hear.
2: Say, would you mind calling me after the meeting's over and let me know how it comes out?
3: No, I wouldn't mind.
4: No, I don't say that what John did was right, but I do think we ought to give him another chance.
5: You mean you think we ought to let him go on being in the student council?
4: I think we should.
3: I don't.
4: You've got to admit he's a good representative.
3: That's right, but I don't think anyone that cheats should hold an office.
6: That's right. I think we should elect a new representative.
4: Well, no, Jimmy, not the chair.
7: All right, wait a minute. Wait a minute. We won't get anywhere by all talking at once. Are we ready to take a vote now? All in favor of giving John another chance, hold up your hand. All who think we should elect a new student council representative, hold up your hand. Well, I guess most of us feel the same way about it. Who's going to tell John?
3: I'll tell him. I said I'd call him when the meeting was over. I'll call him as soon as I get home. John, I guess you know why I'm calling. We had that meeting about you a little while ago. They decided to elect a new student council representative. I'm sorry, Johnny, but I guess you know why.
1: Yes, John knew why it was. He'd been caught in a trap of his own making and had involved his friends, too. He now found himself looked down on by friends and classmates. But did John really intend to be dishonest? Should Mary share any of the blame? Was it fair for John to use Mary as he did? And what about his classmates? Did John's cheating hurt them in any way? Should they have given him another chance? What do you think?

Our story begins here with coffee. Its flavor caught in the closed fist of the bean, freed then by the grinding mills in an endless cascade, brewed into a beverage that is consumed in the hundreds of millions of cupfuls each day. In this beverage that has become so much a part of our lives, there is a background, a tradition that reaches deeply into the culture of many lands. Its beginning under warm tropical sun, the care and attention to which it is treated during its journey from tree to cup.

The many processes it must undergo are all devoted to creating good coffee, with its secrets of aroma and body and taste, to which the talents of millions of men are devoted during their lifetime, to which tradition, rich in the lore of centuries and faraway places, sets its fine hand to bring these three elements into precise flavor. The tastes of fine coffee extend over a wide range, but for each palate, there is a flavor that is just right. Around the world, they drink this beverage in its many exotic forms. A dream of Paris, expressed in café au lait, a continental favorite, half coffee and half hot milk. The canals of Venice and the romance of cappuccino, like café au lait, but topped with whipped cream and a sprinkle of grated orange peel. The music of old Vienna in a cup. Viennese coffee, often spiced, but always with a drift of whipped cream. The mystery of Istanbul and the Eastern lands in Turkish coffee, foam hiding the rich sweet brew. The vigor of Latin American coffees, dark and zesty, served black in tiny cups with plenty of sugar. But always, it is coffee. How then do we make the perfect cup of coffee to our taste? Success lies in a single word, care. Three simple ingredients go into the brewing process. Water, coffee, time. Care will produce a perfect result every time. The beginning is the coffee pot, and there are as many varieties and types as taste will dictate. Yet, each is intended to do the same thing in a different way, to produce perfection in a coffee cup. To make a good cup of coffee, your coffee maker must be clean, free from all remembrances of that last pot of coffee, ready to begin its work anew, fresh and really clean. 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

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Boiled first or later? Or not at all? For how long? And yet, there is only one correct way. Water, the first element, carefully measured, clean and cold. 3/4 of a measuring cup for each cup of coffee, then brought to a full boil. Coffee, fresh. And again, questions. What grind? Percolator? Drip? Or fine? How much? Coffee, the second element. Your favorite blend, the proper grind for your coffee maker, 1 level CBI measure per cup. This, found in many homes, is the same as this, a Coffee Brewing Institute approved measure. So whether you use one or the other, the measurement will be the same, and it will be accurate.

The boiling water now passes over the coffee, and the brewing process begins. The flame is lowered, and, well, watch. The third element is time, and it too must be measured accurately. The minutes counted. The flavor will emerge as the process continues. The taste of coffee heightens and increases until all that is good has been extracted. In this method of brewing, percolator, 6 to 8 minutes over gentle heat, and then the liquid is coffee. From these grounds, there remains nothing more to gain but bitterness. No amount of cooking can extract another ounce of good taste, not another iota of good flavor. In the drip method, the coffee is measured and placed in the pot. The water, carefully pre-measured and brought to a full boil, is poured, still boiling, over the coffee.

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The water is brought to a full boil before the brewing process is allowed to begin.

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A simple recipe for perfect coffee. Perfect coffee, sending its glow into our lives around the clock. It helps us start the day with warmth and vigor. It is a pleasant spur to the morning's work. It provides the essential part of our pause at noon, indispensable during that unhurried hour in a world that often forgets to stop. In the romance of evening, when young dreams glow softly, coffee is always a perfect companion. And after dinner, it is at home in any setting when good taste is important. In the end, it remains a simple thing, easy to attain, well made and well enjoyed. A good cup of good coffee.

It's a pleasant afternoon in June. Mel and his best girl, Farah, are enjoying a ride. Well, he's enjoying it. She's not too happy about the way he drives. He's got a good car and he likes to show what it can do. Hey, you're supposed to slow down for a school crossing. Mel doesn't slow down for anything. See that jalopy up ahead? Watch him pass it. These boys have their opinion of such big shots. Uh-oh. Perhaps Mel's not such a big shot after all. Here we go again. He's used to this.

ticket doesn't mean a thing to a phony like that. Mel's determined to overtake the jalopy and cut the driver down to size.

The man wants to know if Mel's going to compete or watch. Mel's going to do whatever that jalopy does, only better. Many boys like Mel were a public problem until in 1950, someone had the idea of turning this abandoned airstrip into a legitimate test course for hot rods. Here, they compete under strict rules designed for safety and fair play. This strip at Santa Ana was so successful that others were opened up across the country. Hundreds of clubs have been formed. The Hoodlifters, the Arabs, Throttle Jammers, Shifters, Chaparrals, Knuckle Busters, Clutchers Club, Dusters, Sidewinders, and others with equally fanciful names. Automatic expulsion faces any member who races on the public highways. As a result, the juvenile nuisance problem has been reduced as much as 90% in some communities. Here's Mel and the jalopy. The flagger thinks Thera better get out. There they go. Sideline experts. Mel can't believe it, but it's happening. He's left behind. Far, far behind. He's humiliated and angry. His one thought is to find Thera and get away. There she is, talking to the fella that just beat him. He's giving her his card, and she's taking it. This is the last straw. Mel refuses to be impressed. His defeat by the jalopy was a challenge he has accepted. He'll have some tall explaining to do about this heap of junk he's bringing home. He knows he can handle his folks. He's equally sure he can breeze through this job he's undertaken.

He makes one trial run after another when nobody's around to see him fail. He cuts out when he gets up over 100, and he can't figure why. He's too proud to ask for help, although he knows where he can get it. Thera gave him Dave's card. It's hard for him to pocket his pride. Besides, he's not at all sure of his welcome. Dave looks friendly enough. He'll chance it. Wow, what a motor. You've really got something here. Dave thinks Mel ought to enter the big timing meet. They think Mel could turn 150 miles per hour. He hasn't made 120 yet. That's because he needs new wiring and new plugs. Also, he should put in a third carburetor, install an alcohol system, and run on nitro. They'll be glad to help him. Their generosity astonishes Mel. He's joined the fraternity where the car's the thing. The two-day meet has started. Here at Lake El Mirage, the object is not to race car against car, but to see which can obtain the highest speed in its class. The event gives these boys an opportunity to test the cars they've modified for speed and general performance. Many contestants come and spend the night. Among them, Dave and Mel. There's one of the timing officials. He sees to it that safety is the keynote of these meets.

inspectors is rigid. Those that don't pass are eliminated. No boy under 16 is allowed to participate. Those under 21 must have their parents' written consent. Crash helmets are a must. As are safety belts. Accidents are few, but no car is allowed to start unless the ambulance is standing by at the finish line. Since daybreak, the starter has been sending out the cars. This streamliner is next. The loudspeaker tells him to get underway. Very few of these cars have self-starters. He's away! And up to speed as he enters the track. He breaks the first light beam, sets the timing machine in operation. He breaks the second light beam at the finish. The time is registered, announced, and recorded at the board under the starter stand. Car after car goes out. T roadsters. Belly tanks. Chopped coupes. Highest speed made today, 168.127 miles per hour. Car 138C, you're next. That's Mel. His hands tremble as he puts on his crash helmet. The official wishes him luck. 138C, take her out. He's off. The car fishtailed at the takeoff. But his stiff arms are back to the course. Phew, that was close. Hold her steady, Mel. He can see the reason for the safety belt now. Sweat's running down the back of his neck and his helmet weighs about a ton. This is no smooth concrete strip he's traveling. The dry lake bed is full of ruts and bumps. But he's in control now and beginning to enjoy the thrill of the run. He begins to drop off. Now he's in high and praying he'll get past 6,000 revolutions per minute going through the traps. There's the first marker up ahead, and the tachometer says 5,900, 5,950, 6,000. He's in the trap now at 6,500. The best he can do. He's out. His time? Car 138C turned at 151.060 miles per hour. The time is official. What a welcome awaits him back at the pits. Trophies now instead of traffic tickets. He'll never speed on the highway again. Nor will any of these others. For through this safe and constructive outlet, these boys satisfy their craving for knowledge and speed. Out of their ranks come the engineers who develop improvements for your car and mine, who create new designs and affect economies. These boys of today are the men of tomorrow.

0: Okay, Tommy, what is it?
1: What's what?
2: The past 2 days, you haven't spoken 5 words to me. Now, what's eating you?
1: Nothing's eating me, Lieutenant. Why should anything be eating me, Lieutenant?
2: I know you're better than that, Tommy. Now, we used to be friends. What's happened?
1: Nothing. Not a thing.
2: You're lying.
1: You're right, Dan. I am lying. I'm fed up, right up to here. Follow me, Lieutenant.
2: Keep talking, Tommy.
1: You must be pretty proud of yourself, Dan. Lieutenant Dan Lawton. Whatever made you think you had the guts to be an officer?
2: I don't know why you should resent me, Tommy. I didn't ask for the commission. They gave it to me.
1: Big deal. Think you can order me now? Think I'm gonna follow you just cause you're wearing that gold bar, huh? Don't kid yourself, Dan. To me, you're still a sergeant. No more, no less.
2: I get it. You wanted the rank. You wanted the commission, but I got it instead.
1: I've taken a lot of risk for you, Dan. Made you look good in more ways than one. You've had it. From now on, carry the ball yourself.

0: little bit prone. Okay, now remember one thing. I don't want anybody going out on their own.
1: Nice, come on, move on. All right, you guys, let's hit it. Come on, pick it up. Let's go.

0: Yeah? Are you Frank Garrick?
1: Taking a census?
0: Hardly. I was your brother's platoon leader.
1: Tommy's platoon leader in Korea?
0: Yeah. He was my sergeant.
1: Come in, won't you? I'm glad to know you. I don't know your name, Lieutenant.
0: Lawton, Dan Lawton.
1: Dan Lawton?
0: Formerly Lieutenant. Just plain citizen now. Tommy spoke about you all the time. Said you were the greatest guy in the world. Frank, your brother was a good sergeant. Young, a lot of drive, full of vinegar. We were both up for a battlefield commission. There's only one opening. I got it. Well, he didn't always see things my way. We were in a wooded area one day looking for snipers. I told him to stay back. He disobeyed my orders. Machine gun.
1: Drink?
0: Thanks.
1: That's how it happened, huh?
0: Yeah.
1: I'm sorry to hear it, Lawton. I'm sure as an officer, your first concern was to look after your men. I'd feel badly, of course. That was all the family Tommy had. I guess when your time is up, it's up.
0: I guess so.
1: How about you, Lawton? Come out without a scratch?
0: No, not quite. One grenade, one slug.
1: You must have a charmed life.
0: Could be.
1: Just one thing, if you don't mind. How did Tommy get it? Did he suffer?
0: No. No, it was fast. Over in a second.
1: I'm glad of that. I couldn't have taken it if he'd suffered. When he felt pain, I felt it. When he died, a little of me died too. If I ever get my hands on anyone responsible for him getting...
0: On a furlough? No. No, discharged. War's over. I'm out for good.
1: Well, sit down. Or are you in a hurry?
0: No hurry. Gotta catch the 11:15 train out, though.
1: Lots of time. Almost 3 hours. How does it feel to be on your own again, Lawton? No shells flying at you. No holes to dive into. No attacks coming at you. Do you think you can take civilian life again?
0: Well, it's rough, but I think I'll manage.
1: You don't seem too happy about it.
0: I'm not.
1: What's the matter?
0: Oh, I had a little business before I left. Nothing big. Small sporting goods store. I had a partner. Partner got involved in a deal. He spent more time with his stuff than with the store. He let it slide to the extent that the insurance lapsed. There was a fire. No more store, no insurance, $5,000 worth of goods on consignment. I've got to pay for it. It's the story of my life.
1: Sporting goods store, huh?
0: Yeah, you name it, we had it. Everything from ping pong balls to magnums.
1: Yeah. Tommy was a great kid. We had some great times together. You know what he did? Had a piano act at the Hat and King. He was their star attraction. I used to listen to him all the time. Even now I go there. I get the feeling Tommy's still around. You like to hunt?
0: I've been secretly admiring your trophies.
1: Like to hunt, huh?
0: Sure, don't you?
1: I live for it. Oh, what have you done? Big stuff, I mean.
0: Oh, a couple of months in Burma, once in Bengal. I got a few things myself. Nothing like yours, of course, but I assure you I'm no amateur.
1: Maybe you're the guy I've been looking for. In what way?
0: A new type of hunt. I'll tell you about it later. How would you like to see some pictures I took last year?
1: I'd be very glad to.
0: Swell. Sit right over there, Dan.

0: he spotted me, he came charging. I had one cartridge and no time to reload.
1: Man, that's what I call real guts. You certainly are a hunter, Frank.

0: You see that head over the fireplace? Spent 3 months out of Bombay, safari.
1: You know, that's always been one of my ambitions. I've never been lucky enough to go on one, though.
0: I'll tell you about a better sport.
1: Want a refill?
2: Why not?
1: And what I wouldn't give for some of your experiences.

0: Thank you.
1: Did you ever want to do something so badly you were willing to gamble everything you had for it?
0: Sure.
1: I want this to be my best hunt.
0: Where?
1: Right here in the good old USA.
0: What can you find here that you haven't already found?
1: Man.
0: Man?
1: That's right. What better game is there in the whole world than man?
0: You're gonna stalk and shoot a human being?
1: That's right.
0: You're out of your mind, Frank. That's murder.
1: Not if you don't kill your man.
0: But if you intend to hunt him and shoot him, how do you intend to keep from killing him?
1: Real simple. With this.
0: 30-30.
1: That's right.
0: And if you fire this, the guy's still gonna be alive?
1: That's right. Because this is a camera gun.
0: Camera gun?
1: Yeah, take a look.
0: Camera gun?
1: Yeah, see for yourself.
0: Blank?
1: No, film. My own invention. Instead of a real cartridge, it's film. No sound, nothing. You develop the cartridge, and you see where you hit your victim and at what time. This is what I mean. That's my dog. It shows where I hit him at 8 seconds, 31 minutes past 2.
0: I don't get it. For a man who's hunted big stuff, isn't this somewhat tame?
1: Tame isn't the word, but it'll have to do from now on. My ticker. Began going on the blink about a year ago. The doctor told me to cut out all strenuous activity, especially hunting. You know what that does to a man like me? It's a stranglehold. Might as well stop living. But I wouldn't do for one more hunt. It's got to be the best hunt, the best game in the world. Hey, wait a minute. How about you and me, Loudon?
0: In what way?
1: A hunt.
0: I thought you just said the doc told you that...
1: Not game. You and me hunting each other with 2 camera guns.
0: Well, I think that's a great idea, Frank, but I've got some business to take care of.
1: Oh, you mean that store of yours?
0: Yeah, what's left of it.
1: How much would it cost to straighten it out?
0: About 5,000.
1: Okay, I'll make it worth your while. I love to hunt. You've got financial problems, right?
0: Right.
1: All right, I'll give you $10,000 if you fill my kill. Is it a deal?
0: Well, I get the money to match it. I was a second lieutenant, not a chief of staff.
1: All right. I'll give you odds, 10 to 1. My 10,000 against your 1,000. If you win, you'll have double the money you need. What do you say?
0: You got a deal.
1: 1 shot each. The first person to film a kill calls the other's name. Then we'll develop the cartridge and see who forfeits the amount.
0: Fine with me.
1: Great. Maybe my last hunt will be my best.
0: Where do we start and when?
1: Here in the city. Let's mark the areas so we don't chase all over. Here the first day. Here the second.
0: If I can't find you in 48 hours, I'll quit.
1: We'll start in this area at 10 o'clock Wednesday morning, all right?
0: Great with me. I find you, aim the camera gun, shout out your name, and I get $10,000.
1: First, you've got to find me and hit me with 1 shot, or else you lose 1,000.
0: Real sporting game. What if we don't meet in the time period?
1: Well, then we'll meet back here, and the drinks are on me.
0: Great, great.
1: Just one rule, Lawton. We do everything in our power to lure the other fellow into a trap. I'll do everything I can to get you to my advantage. You do the same. No holds barred. Anything goes.
0: Okay.
1: Your gun fits into this.

0: Same cases. Same guns.
1: Quite a thing.
0: I just want to warn you, Lawton, I have unusual eyes. By that I mean, whether it's night or day makes no difference to me. I can spot you anywhere, any place. So if you want to make it even, find places that are off the beaten path. Stick to the alleys. Walk the dark streets.
1: Okay, Frank. See you in town Wednesday, 10 a.m.
0: Not if I see you first, Lawton. Here's your map. I'll put the money in escrow in the morning.
1: Thanks.
0: I'll do the same.
1: You know something, Frank? I think I could win this hunt.
0: Maybe you can, Lawton. Maybe you can.

0: Like to dance?
1: I can take it or leave it.
0: I get off tonight at 8:30.
1: Good for you.
0: Married?
1: No, I always look like this.
0: Well?
1: Look, Cookie, some other time, okay?
0: Yeah, sometime in 1973.

0: Do you have a Dan Lawton registered?
1: Dan Lawton? One moment, I'll see. Yes, we have.
0: Is he in?
1: No, sir. I'm sorry. He went out about an hour ago.
2: Where to?
1: I don't recall exactly. He just gave me the key.
0: Well, look, this is urgent. I'm his brother.
1: Oh, wait a minute. I do remember. He said something about going out to Catalina.
0: Catalina?
1: No. He said, the Avalon. He said he was going to go out to take a look at the Avalon.
2: I don't know what he meant by that, except...

0: He was their star attraction. Even now I go there, I get the feeling Tommy's still around.
1: Follow it, mister!

0: What on earth is that?
1: That's my lifesaver.
2: I'm sorry, Mr. Garrick, but you understand how it is.
1: It's not against the law to walk around with a weapon in plain sight. It's illegal only if it's concealed.
2: You're right. I'm sorry if I detained you, but it's my job to check on these things.
1: And now?
2: You're free to go anytime you like.

0: You know, I'm very flattered.
1: In what way?
0: Well, out of all the eligible bachelors to pick on, you singled me out.
1: I had my reasons.

0: This is not a pickup, Dan. Yes, I know about you. Quite a bit about you, Mr. Lawton.
1: Well, it's my pleasure, I can assure you. But I still don't know why you picked on me.
0: I was very much in love with someone. He was killed on Lookout Ridge in Korea.
1: I was on Lookout Ridge.
0: Yes, I know. Tommy Garrick was killed there.
1: Well, it's a small world.
0: I found out about you. I had someone find you for me. Followed you into the Hat and Cane. I hope you win, Dan. I hope Frank has to pay you that $10,000.
1: I'm sorry, Miss,
0: Helen Layden.
1: Helen, would you mind telling me what this is all about?
0: Not at all. I was to marry Tommy when he got back. Frank didn't approve of me.
1: This gets more interesting as it goes along.
0: I felt out of place with Frank. He and his hold over Tommy. As though thinking for Tommy. Telling him how to live, how to breathe.

0: Open house anytime.
1: Thanks. Got lonely sitting in my room by myself.
0: Sit in mine. Have a drink?
1: I'm over 21.
0: I'd have never guessed it.
1: You should have been a diplomat.
0: How do you know I'm not?
1: I don't. But you're not.
0: How can you tell?
1: Your approach. Too direct.
0: Should I change it?
1: Not unless you're interested in wasting time. I'm not finished with this yet.
0: Don't let it age.

0: What do you do?
1: You tell me.
0: Your eyes. You're cold. Sharp.
1: What's that a sign of?
0: I don't know for sure. Maybe you're a killer.
1: Keep your door locked. You could be my next victim.
2: This hunt. How do you know that Frank doesn't want to get you out into the open so that he could...
3: push me under a truck or off a high bridge?
2: Yes. Have you thought about that?
3: Uh-huh. And also that the world will soon be taken over by the people from the planet Dobo.
2: You haven't believed a word I've said.
3: Thanks for the drink.
2: Dan, just one word of caution. Don't trust Frank.
3: How do I know I can trust you?

won't take it, Frank. Dan will win, and you know it. You're not the hunter you used to be. You've got to kill Dan because he is the one responsible for your brother's death. One more day. But in your condition, how do you know you can hit with one shot? Suppose you miss, and Dan finds out you tried to kill him. You better make sure. Get another bullet. You need two bullets to be sure. This is your last hunt, and you know it. Do you want to win it? Or lose it? I've got to win it. Then get two bullets.

0: Well, this is an early visit.
1: It's that Dan Lawton. We've got to do something about him.
0: In what way?
1: If it wasn't for him, you'd be marrying Tommy now instead of him being dead.
0: You're out of your mind, Frank.
1: Oh, yeah? Take a look at this.
0: I don't believe it.
1: Dan had Tommy killed. If it wasn't for him, Tommy'd be alive and Dan in his place.
0: Did it ever occur to you that fate might have played a hand when Tommy drew the wrong card?
1: Look, we can avenge Tommy, Helen, you and me. We can make it up to him, the both of us.
0: I don't follow you.
1: Because of Dan, Tommy's dead. A life for a life.
0: Are you suggesting that I...
1: Sure, why not? We can kill him, the both of us. The odds are in our favor.
0: I'm very sorry, Frank. Killing is just a little out of my line.
1: Doesn't Tommy mean anything to you? Don't you want to repay his murder?
0: Murder? You'd better see a doctor, Frank.
1: You don't care. Nobody cares about Tommy. And you loved him. You lied, Helen. Tommy was too good for the likes of you. All this time you were engaged to him, how do I know you didn't?

Oh, I must have the wrong number.

0: Sure need the rain.
1: Give me a 30-30 shell.
0: Yes, sir. They come in boxes of 50 or 100.
1: Look, one shell, 30-30. That's all I want.
0: But they're more expensive that way.
1: Look, it doesn't matter. Please, get me a 30-30 shell.
0: Yes, sir.
1: What's the matter?
2: My heart.
0: Can I get you a doctor?
2: No. Pills. Right pocket.

0: Yeah, it's a good fit. How much do I owe you?
1: Including tax, $5.
2: Looks pretty good.
0: Yeah, you were right about the size. Maybe I lost some weight, huh?
2: Yeah. Thank you very much.
0: You bet.

0: Who is it?
1: Jan Watson.
0: Oh, Jan. I've been calling you all morning.
1: Look, I've been giving this a lot of thought. Now, something down the line isn't straight. What is it with you and Frank?
0: He was just here. He tried to kill me. He wanted me to kill you.
1: Oh, cut it out, will you? Helen, I haven't done anything to Frank. I've only known him for 36 hours.
0: Frank thinks that you killed Tommy. That you sent him out to be killed.
1: He's crazy.
0: You're right. He is.
1: Look. Look, I've had it. I've had all I can take. I don't know what's going on around here, but I'm sure going to find out.
0: Frank thinks that you were responsible for Tommy's death. That you had him killed purposely. That it was your doing. He came in at 5 o'clock this morning to convince me that I should kill you.
1: This is all very interesting, but I don't buy it.
0: He even tried to kill me.
1: You had a great nightmare.
0: Does that look like a nightmare?

0: Frank's got a lot of explaining to do to me.
1: Forget Frank. You've got to get away.
0: The what he's done to you, not in your life.
1: It could be yours.
0: Where do I find him?
1: Dan, please don't try. This is for the police.
0: It's for me. I don't like being hunted down like a wild animal.
1: But you don't understand. He'll kill
0: you. I'm trying to believe you. Now, where is he?
1: Dan, please.
0: For the last time, where is he?
1: Hotel Santa Monica and Wilson.

0: Don't shoot, Dad. You win, Dad. The money, it's all yours, Dad.
1: No wounds. Must have been his heart. Anything else to add?
2: That's exactly the way it happened.
1: What's that?
2: Camera gun.
1: Let's see it.

0: That doesn't look like a camera gun to me. Nor to him either.
1: Emergency! Calling Green Cross Man!
2: Green Crosses! Where do you think you're going, you Dumbo?
3: Green Cross.
2: When you get to the curb, always stop, stop, stop!
3: Sorry, Green Cross.
2: Remember, stop near the curb, not on it. That's the way. Always use the Green Cross code, because I won't be there when you cross the road.

There was once a peddler who arrived with his pack of mountains of a six-hour walk to the nearest inn. The farmer and his sons agreed and acted very glad to have him. And they were. So glad, in fact, that before the sun came up again, they had murdered the peddler, robbed him, and buried his body under the dirt floor of the shed behind the kitchen. They got away with it, too. As the years passed, more settlers came to that region. The son who had inherited the house sold it, moved further west where he could carry on the family tradition undisturbed. The new owners were a perfectly law-abiding and God-fearing family, but they had no more knowledge of the peddler than if he had never existed in the first place. Although the peddler's skeleton moldered beneath the floor, his troubled spirit was still too upset to leave. The new people ate all their meals in the big kitchen only a few feet away from the peddler's grave. But they were totally unaware of him. They didn't even know his name. While he didn't relish spending eternity in a shed, the peddler's ghost was determined that someone should realize he was buried there before he moved on. It became an obsession. So he began by opening the kitchen door that led to the shed. Next morning, while the peddler watched, the farmer's wife came in to make breakfast. She slammed that door without even looking at it. That night, the ghost opened the door again. At dawn, the eldest son walked right through without noticing, tramped over the grave, and out the back door of the shed to the woodpile. On the third morning, the farmer came through from the outside with a bucket in each hand and kicked the door shut behind him. After a week of this, the peddler's ghost began opening the door by day as well as by night. All that happened this time is that the children were blamed for letting in drafts, and the children accused each other of being the culprit. This caused a bit more stir, but the peddler still wasn't getting anywhere. When the door slowly swung open in full sight at breakfast, the farmer told his eldest son to fix the latch. The boy tinkered for the better part of the morning. When he finished, he showed off his handiwork to his father. But it didn't last very long. The farmer said he'd fix it himself. Took the whole next day to do it, but before the family went to bed that night, the farmer had installed a small but sturdy lock on the door. He hung the key on a nail driven into the frame. The peddler was not pleased, but neither was he deterred at what the farmer had done. At dawn, the door stood open as usual. The farmer began sleeping with the key on a cord about his neck. Still, the door kept opening. The farmer rehung the door, sanded the sill, checked the pintles, and added a strong bolt under the lock. Now the ghost was tired of being polite.

The farmer took to his bed for 3 days. When he recovered, the farmer put the door back on its hinges and then pretended it didn't exist. He ordered the family to go in and out of the house by the front door every time they needed kindling. This did not suit the ghost at all. For a time, he remained silent by way of apology. But after a week had passed, he began slamming the door at intervals. The farmer and his family ignored it. Finally, the peddler could bear it no more. As soon as it was daylight, the farmer and his eldest son attacked the pile of debris with the intention of hauling it away and burning the lot. They displaced a good deal of the dirt floor in the process. They also displaced a leg bone. The whole family gathered and gaped as the farmer uncovered the rest of the bones and the shredded remains of the peddler's pack. Everyone was thinking the same thing, but no one dared say it. The eldest son picked up a corroded piece of metal and blew the dust off it. It was a watch case, broken, but inscribed with a name. The farmer peered at the engraving and read the name aloud. Samuel Pym. Behind them, the peddler sighed. Yes, Samuel Pym was his name. The farmer called in the constable and the minister, and between them all, it was decided that the bones belonged to someone cruelly murdered and deserving of a decent burial. The next Sunday, the bones were reinterred in the local burying ground beneath a simple stone reading, Samuel Pym. After that, kitchen door behaved itself. Thank you.

Let's face it. The threat of hydrogen bomb warfare is the greatest danger our nation has ever known. Enemy jet bombers carrying nuclear weapons can sweep over a variety of routes and drop bombs on any important target in the United States. The threat of this destruction has affected our way of life in every city, town, and village from coast to coast. These are the signs of the time. Only in practice now, a rehearsal, a training exercise. But tomorrow, this siren may mean the real thing. And if you hear it, as you drive in your auto, as you sit in your office, or work at your bench, wherever you are, what will you do? What will happen to you? Let's face it. Your life, the fate of your community, and the fate of your nation depends on what you do when enemy bombers head for our cities. And that is why civil defense was organized. To teach you how to survive in the thermonuclear age by taking shelter or by evacuating your area as directed. Civil defense will teach you how to take care of yourself, your family, and neighbors. How to get official instructions and act according to plan. In time of atomic attack, the usual professional services, police, fire, welfare, hospital, and ambulance, could be bombed out, too busy, or unable to get to you and your family. Civil defense control points would function as the nerve centers for dispatch of organized assistance to disaster areas from outside the target districts. Every preparation is being made to deal with emergency conditions which would be created by enemy attack. To provide for communication with the public during an actual attack, our broadcasting industry and the federal government developed CONELRAD. This system permits the broadcasting of official news and civil defense instructions without helping enemy navigators find our cities by following radio beams. The CONELRAD frequencies are 640 and 1240 on your standard radio dial. A hazard unique to nuclear warfare is radioactive fallout. Unseen, unheard, and odorless, this substance can only be detected with sensitive instruments. Special training is necessary for radiological safety experts. Their duties will be to check radiation levels in both damaged areas and probable fallout areas. When sufficient warning time can be obtained by early detection of approaching enemy aircraft, withdrawal from key target cities or fallout areas may be ordered by local civil defense authority. The instinct of survival is inherent in all of us. And national survival requires that each one of us assume his share of the responsibility. There is work to be done, and each must cooperate. Opportunities for training with the Red Cross and other groups are everywhere. The combined efforts of many trained individuals are needed to make civil defense a forceful reality. This training is invaluable in preparation for enemy attack or the savage fury of nature. Experience in past disasters has proved the value of advanced training and the need for more stockpiling of emergency food supplies, medicines, and other critical items to care for the injured and homeless. However, it was the awesome power of atomic energy as demonstrated in wartime use that brought to sharp focus the new problems concerning human survival and the urgent need for a civil defense program based on facts about the atomic bomb. Opportunities to gain this information came with the study of structures in controlled atomic tests conducted at Eniwetok Atoll in the Central Pacific. The main objective of testing is weapons development to strengthen national security. But also included are scientific experiments for the Atomic Energy Commission, military projects for the Air Force, Army, and Navy, and defense tests for the Federal Civil Defense Administration. Primarily concerned with the effects of nuclear weapons on cities, industries, and people. The tremendous effects of heat and blast on modern structures raise important questions concerning their durability and safety. Likewise, the amount of damage done to our industrial potential will have a serious effect upon our ability to recover from an atomic attack. Transportation facilities are vital to a modern city.
The nation's lifeblood could be cut if its traffic arteries were severed. These questions are of great interest not only to citizens in metropolitan centers, but also to those in rural areas who may be in a danger zone because of radioactive fallout from today's larger weapons. We could get many of the answers to these questions by constructing a complete city at our Nevada Proving Ground and then exploding a nuclear bomb over it. We could study the effects of damage over a wide area, under all conditions, and plan civil defense measures accordingly. But such a gigantic undertaking is not feasible. Instead, we build representative units of a test city, with steel and stone and brick and mortar, with precision and skill, as though it were to last 1,000 years. But it's a weird, fantastic city, a creation right out of science fiction. A city like no other on the face of the earth. Homes, neat and clean and completely furnished, that will never be occupied. Bridges, massive girders of steel spanning the empty desert. Railway tracks that lead to nowhere. For this is the end of the line. But every element in these tests is carefully planned as to its design and location in the area. A variety of materials and building techniques are often represented in a single structure. Every brick, beam, and board will have its story to tell. When pieced together, these will give some of the answers and some of the information we need to survive in the nuclear age. At varying distances from ground zero, the point of detonation, numerous experimental elements are assembled. Underground structures and facilities of various types play their part in duplicating the complexity of the modern city. The vast research program includes testing such items as covering materials, paints, varnishes, plastics, also various fabrics and samples of clothing. On the outskirts of our test city, a synthetic forest has been erected to determine the protective value of foliage and trees. To give us a ringside view of the event, high-speed cameras stand like lonely sentinels, ready to photograph the hurricane of fury. Before leaving the test area, a final check is made on the multitude of instruments and technical devices which will record a variety of blast phenomena for future study. Now, with all the elements in place, our test city is complete. From the air, its center will appear as a bullseye to the bombardier at H hour. On the morning of shot day, official observers, technicians, and scientists gather at News Knob to await the momentous event. This is the payoff for months of planning and preparation on the part of the Atomic Energy Commission, the military services, civil defense, and other test agencies. As part of an experiment to observe the phenomenon of atomic detonation at close hand, military personnel and defense officials dig in within a few miles of ground zero. After a final briefing from the officer in charge just before H hour, the men disappear into their foxholes. Every precaution has been taken for their safety. They're told to crouch low, shield their eyes, and remain down until the signal to rise is given. Now the moment of greatest anxiety, waiting those last few seconds.

seconds later, the blast wave reaches the trenches. As the tower of smoke and flame looms overhead, one thought is uppermost in all minds. Now it's over. The fury of it had stunned some, but not one was injured. High above, the smoke ring puffed by atomic breath rises skyward, watched by the men who had faced it. A scouting party takes the first look at the scattered wreckage of the test city. The imprint left by the hurricane of fire and blast remains here for us to read and analyze. From studies of ruins and damage such as this, we get the hard-to-come-by knowledge that helps us form rules for survival in modern warfare. While only atomic bombs are tested in Nevada, the results can be scaled for the larger, far more powerful thermonuclear weapons. A hydrogen bomb will destroy a greater area than the atomic bomb and will release more dangerous radioactive materials. But the problems of rescue caused by blast and fire along the periphery of damage remain the same. In these fringe areas, civil defense training can save many lives, lessen damage from secondary fires, and help establish emergency facilities. Now in a helicopter, the radiological safety men measure the amount of radiation. When readings indicate safety for human beings, the troops are led in for a tour of the area. By double-checking with Geiger counters every inch of the route, men can now enter safely and confidently areas spotted with radiological contamination, an indication of the progress made in understanding atomic hazards. And thus, each test adds to our growing fund of knowledge. For it is only by investigating and experimenting that we get the facts to keep our military and civil defense program up to date and effective. Every bit of twisted steel makes its contribution. Blackened ruins and ashes of a structure add another chapter. The shattered wreckage of a dwelling offers an eloquent testimonial. Piece by piece, like the parts of a jigsaw puzzle, our story is assembled, analyzed, and evaluated. Then the survival facts are made available to you through your local civil defense program. In the thermonuclear age, civil defense, like military defense, must be flexible. It must develop and grow, even as the forces that threaten our existence. And so until men of goodwill have turned this awesome power to peaceful uses, let us recognize the threat to our way of life, the threat to our survival, and let's face it,

0: Those who live to tell the tale remember that the day began with fragile, breathtaking beauty. The temperature was cool in the low 50s. The air, mountain pure, even downtown. It was a day unreal enough to serve as a setting for the birth of the world, or the death of it.
1: Dr. Morton.
2: Good morning.
1: Dr. Conway wants to see you right away.
2: Well, isn't this his day off?
1: Spent the night working on his pressure photometer.
2: Oh, not again.
1: Mm-hmm.
2: The way he's going, he'll drive himself right into the ground. I'm going to put a stop to this.
3: You say he's already left, Mrs. Morton? What time is that?
2: It was such a nice day, I took the long way through the canyon.
3: Thank you, Mrs. Morton. He just stepped in.
2: And a little concerned about you, Buster. How many nights in a row are you going to put in on that pressure photometer?
3: Ellis,

0: I finished.
1: You finished? Well, that's wonderful.
0: Pick something up.
1: You mean it's already predicted an earthquake?
0: See for yourself. About an hour ago, it began to register like that.
1: 32 units. And there must be a short in something.
0: We checked every piece of equipment a dozen times.
1: You're picking up another impulse there.
0: No, not even the impulse of an atomic bomb would register that high. There's an earthquake brewing, Ellis. A big one.
1: Have you computed where it'll hit?
0: About 50 miles north of here.
1: When?
0: Within the next 24 hours, I say.
1: Hutch, got a private plane for Dr. Conway and me ready to take off at the state capitol in 20 minutes. We've got to hurry.
0: All right.
2: You know how highly I respect your opinion.
3: But do you realize what you're asking? You want me to evacuate close to 1 million people.
0: But, Governor, they're living in a disaster zone.
3: According to your device.
1: Governor, you have a barometer here which can predict a storm. It does so by measuring the air pressure. Why isn't it just as possible to measure the pressures in the earth? That's what an earthquake is, you know. Rock formations being shifted by tremendous pressure.
3: If it had at least predicted an earthquake before...
0: It wasn't ready before. It is now.
3: I don't know that. Now, look at it from my point of view. I order an evacuation, close the shops, shut down industry at a tremendous cost, call in the army to prevent looting. On top of that, risk a panic. What happens then if it turns out that you're wrong?
0: What happens if it turns out we're right?
3: Gentlemen, I can only promise this. I'll alert the disaster council. In case of a quake, they'll be ready to go into immediate action.
1: Well, thank you for listening to us, Governor Cheney.
3: I just don't have any other choice. I know what it would mean to the world if your meter was right. The damage you could prevent in the future. The countless lives you could save. But for our sake, the people in this area, I hope with all my strength you've made this journey for nothing.
1: Thank you, Governor Cheney.
0: Goodbye, Governor.
3: Goodbye.
4: How did it go?
0: It didn't. Any sign of a rumble yet?
4: Nothing registered on the seismograph.
0: Once those lines began to jump, 1 million people faced possible death. Of course, you really can't blame the governor. If I were in his shoes, I don't think I would have ordered an evacuation either. Not on the say-so of some unproven instrument.
4: I've got some coffee brewing.
0: Thanks, Hutch. I'm going down to the basement and check the ground connections on the photometer again. Maybe there is a short after all.
4: How about you, Doctor?
1: Well, thank you. Could be a long night without some fortification.
4: Staying here all night?
1: Dr. Conway and I are keeping watch. If there is an earthquake, we'll be right on hand to measure it.
4: You could probably use me then.
1: Now, Hutch, at 5 o'clock, you'll just run along. We don't expect you to give us your life's blood.
4: I'm young and strong. I can spare it. Besides, I might not be here after tomorrow. Better use me while you can.
1: What do you mean you may be gone after tomorrow?
4: By then, you'll know if the pressure photometer really works. If it does, I can leave without being missed.
1: You mean you're quitting us?
4: Well, a girl can't work all her life.
1: Well, Hutch, you're the most able assistant we've ever had. Why, we'd be lost without you.
4: Oh, nonsense. Anderson can replace me beautifully.
1: But what is it? Do you want more money? Perhaps I can
4: no,
1: speak to...
4: No, it isn't that.
1: Well, then what?
4: Well, I'm planning to get married.
1: Married?
4: It's about time, isn't it?
1: To, Brad?
4: Who else?
1: Well, of course, I know you've been seeing him for quite a while, but I just never thought it would happen.
4: It happened.
1: Well, Hutch, you know, I wish the very best for you.
4: Thank you.
1: Only
4: what?
1: Hutch, I think you've given up too soon.
4: I don't know what you mean.
1: Dr. Conway isn't made of stone. He's just absorbed in his work. Sooner or later, a bell will ring, and he'll be startled to learn that he's in love with you.
4: Dr. Morton...
1: Just give him a little more time.
4: Time isn't going to make any difference. All Dr. Conway knows or cares about is his work. A wife, a family, they just get in his way. Tie him down. Strangle him.
1: Did he say that himself?
4: He would, if he ever took time to analyze his thoughts.
1: But his thinking can change like that.
4: If he hasn't noticed me by now, he's not going to.
1: And you're willing to settle for a second best?
4: Happiness is a matter of degree. Nobody can expect it all. Besides, Brad is pretty wonderful.
1: You know, I had the idea that a scientist was never satisfied until he had achieved the ultimate.
4: I am a scientist, I guess. But I'm a woman, too. And I don't want to wind up with just a dream and a hope chest. Your coffee's getting cold.

Damage was heavy along the railroads, littered with the wrecks of cracked streamliners and fast freights. Great refineries were enveloped in the smoke and flame of their own products. Fire scourged the stricken area from the mountains to the sea.

0: But the giant Timbler had not caught the Southland entirely unprepared. In accordance with a plan drawn up the day before by the governor and the disaster council, the armed forces aided the police, while civilians began searching the ruins for possible survivors. What escaped their notice in the grim task was that the axis of the earth had shifted 3 degrees.
1: Hutch, I know I'm interfering with your marriage plans, but something important has happened and I need your help. No, not tomorrow, right away. I'm leaving for the state capital in 15 minutes and I want you along. Thanks, Hutch. And don't spare the horses.
2: You'll have to turn back. This is a danger zone.
3: Our authorization.
2: Follow me, Dr. Conley.

0: until the meeting breaks.
1: You may be a part
0: of the race. Hey, it's Bob Conway, the guy that predicted the earthquake.
1: Dr. Conway, how about an interview?
2: Sorry, you can't talk now.
0: We gotta have it now.
3: I blame myself for the disaster. I should have ordered an evacuation. Dr. Conway.
2: Sorry to break in this way, but I have something of the greatest importance to report.
3: Go ahead.
2: This quake we've just had, I'm afraid it's only a taste of what's to come.
3: We're having another one?
2: Of almost twice the intensity, unless my meter is wrong.
3: Good heavens.
2: There'll also be quakes in Europe and Canada.
4: And several others, which luckily will be out at sea.
5: We've got to report this to Washington.
2: Dr. Martin has already left for Washington. He'll be meeting with the Secretary of Defense tonight.
3: How much time do we have?
2: 3, maybe 4 days. But the worst part of it is, there may be more quakes following.
6: More quakes? What's happening?
2: We don't know, except that it looks like something in the earth is expanding, creating enough force to literally tilt the surface. Look up at the chandelier. Line it up with the wall. You'll see that it's hanging on a slight angle. The ground beneath is tilted, nearly 3 degrees.
4: It should have settled, but pressure won't let it. It's as if a cake of yeast were always there, pushing the crust up.
3: Is there anything we can do?
2: Nothing, until we find out the cause. If we don't, and that pressure keeps increasing, there'll be explosions powerful enough to reduce this planet to dust.
3: Well, Dr. Conway, any funds you need are at your disposal.
2: Thank you, Governor. We're planning on going down into the Carlsbad Caverns with our equipment. That may take a good deal of money.
5: Why the caverns?
2: We want to get as deep into the earth as we can. The closer we get to the source of the pressure, the better chance we have of determining what it is.
5: Well, let's hope so.
2: We'd better do more than hope, gentlemen. We'd better pray.
7: 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A brotherhood had sprung up, bridged by radio, cable, and telephone. And centering around the unofficial headquarters at Carlsbad Caverns.
8: This is the largest chamber in the caverns. It's called the Big Room.
9: Not a very imaginative name, but to the point.
2: Where are the deep pits?
9: Quite a ways.
8: It's the lowest level, about 1,300 feet down. That's called the jumping off place.
2: Let's jump.

0: far as the public's allowed to come.
1: How deep is the pit?
0: Oh, about 90 feet.
1: Is it very wet?
0: Well, normally there's several feet of water in the pit, but we pump most of it out.
2: The temperature's 56 degrees the year around, so we connected a small heater to take the chill off. I thought you'd especially appreciate that, Miss Hutchison.
3: Hutch, it's not terribly flattering, but I've grown accustomed to it by now.
0: We had quite a time lowering your gear. You'll find it in good condition.
1: Thanks.
2: I'll check the intercom. Hello?
4: Hello?
2: You can descend anytime you like.
5: Dave, I'm putting you in charge.
1: What for?
5: I'm not trying to evade the responsibility, but there's too much at stake. And it's important that the best man be in the driver's seat.
1: Ellis, I...
5: Now, we haven't got time to argue. Who goes down first?
1: Hutch and I. We're working shifts. You get some rest, Ellis. That's all I call for you.
3: All right.
2: Fasten this on your belt.
5: Good luck, Dave.

0: ladder's swinging. I think she's in trouble. She's frozen. Hello, Dave. She's frozen.
1: We'll have to pull her up.
0: Wait a minute. Hutch, can you hear me?
2: Yes. Yes, I can hear you.
0: Come on down.
2: I can't.
3: Yes, you can. Just put one foot down after the other. Come on, drop that foot.
2: I can't do it. I can't move.
0: I'm coming out to help you.
2: No.
3: Wouldn't you know a woman would pull a stunt like this? You're all scientists until there's the slightest bit of danger. Then you fold up.
0: Want your mom and daddy?
3: Well, if you want to be pulled up, okay. But just remember this. You're no help to us up there.
0: You can take the first train home. We'll get Anderson to replace you and be grateful.
2: Don't you dare!

0: have your nerve talking to me like that?
1: It brought you down, didn't it?
0: Sure, but...
1: You're too valuable to lose.
0: My legs are shaking.
1: Come on, sit down a minute.
0: No, I'm all right.
1: No, no, no. Come on, sit down. Hello, Ellis. She made it all right. Starting packing.
0: Listen, where'd you get that stuff about my mom and daddy?
1: We're all little children and we're scared, aren't we? I felt about 3 feet high myself.
0: You?
1: Not coming down the ladder. When I got here. How and where do you begin to stop an earthquake?
0: I know what you mean.
1: Yet people are depending on us to do that very thing.
0: It's almost as if the Earth were striking back at us for the way we robbed her of her natural resources. Not very scientific, is it?
2: Dave, we just had a phone report. Southern California was hit again an hour ago and...
1: Was the area tilted any further?
3: Another 4 degrees.
1: We'd better get busy right away. Ask one of the Rangers to come down and lend us some muscle.
2: Kirk's on his way down now.
4: Boy, it's sure something about all these earthquakes.
2: It's only the beginning.
5: And it was just the beginning. 8 hours later, 3 towns outside of Istanbul and Turkey suffered quakes that reduced them to rubble and created armies of refugees. A town in Canada crumbled next. The death toll was high.

0: Governor Cheney, General Bartus, Admiral Stocker.
1: I'm at your service, Governor.
2: No, thank you. This is Mr. Carson, our district civil defense chief.
1: How do you do?
3: Gentlemen.
1: The Secretary of Defense ordered us out here to coordinate our forces with your council.
2: You haven't come any too soon. Another tilt has just been reported.
4: Much damage?
2: Fortunately, not much. That area has very few people.
1: Has Dr. Conway's group sent any more information?
2: No, they've just finished setting up his equipment at Carlsbad. In the meanwhile, we're perfecting our master plan. Naturally, everything is on a standby basis.
5: The pump went dead.
6: I'll get it.
7: Hey, you two, get a load of this. There's not supposed to be anything down here but limestone.
8: Definitely of igneous origin. Not a calcite.
5: Couldn't be granite or basalt.
8: So, maybe it's kirkite, to be named after its discoverer, you.
7: I'm just a rock hound. But I'm going to take this thing home and have a look at it. Add it to my collection. Let me have that bottle.
5: Sure.
9: Time for me to take over.
8: All right, Ellis, you better wait until Kirk gets up. Then come on down.
9: Okay.
8: Right.
7: See you two later.
8: Okay, Kirk.
5: Hey, the fuse quartz is glowing again.
8: Another unit of added pressure already. What's the temperature?
5: 2 degrees, 4 points higher.
8: Could be an accident. Or could definitely be associated with the pressure.
5: If it's not an accident, then we're fairly close to the source of the pressure.
8: That's exactly what I'm thinking. Fairly close to it.

0: Nothing down there but dust. Even the rocks are disintegrated.
1: The search parties have given up until dawn, sir. They haven't found a trace of Kirk's body.
0: What I can't figure out is why Kirk did a thing like this. He was too sensible to have dynamite or TNT in his quarters.
2: Nitro and trinitro produce fragments of solid matter. It took something more powerful to produce this.
3: Poor man.
2: Look, you better try and get some rest. You can take the morning shift.
3: Okay. Good morning.
4: Good morning, Hutch.
2: Good morning.
3: More pressure?
2: No, but we've located the source. It's in this area someplace. Right near the surface.
4: Temperature's gone up also.
3: I was about to make that comment.
4: I don't see anything in here that could produce that kind of pressure. Unless we're sitting right on top of an oil dome.
2: Could be. I'll take some seismograph tests. In the meantime, you'd better go up and get some rest. You've been at it for 12 hours.
4: All right. Let me know right away if you find anything.
2: Right. You, didn't sleep last night, did you?
3: How do you know?
2: One of the rangers said he saw you walking around.
3: I couldn't get Kirk off my mind. The last time we saw him, he was so happy. And all because he found some unusual rocks.
2: Yeah. It's funny, isn't it? Hundreds of people were killed in that last quake. Yet death is only a statistic until you strike somebody you know. Those rocks were unusual, weren't they?
5: Hutch, I've seen a lot of rocks in my time, but this one is completely foreign.
3: Something new, Dave? An unknown mineral, perhaps?
5: Couldn't have come from above, so it must be an intrusion from below. Feel it.
3: It's heavy.
5: Yeah, a lot of mass compressed in that little chunk. So much that it has me wondering.
3: You think it might be causing the pressure?
5: I don't know. But we can assume an unknown mineral has unknown properties. Let's see how it stands up under a pair of pliers.
2: No marks. The hardness seems to correspond with the density.
3: Why don't you run an assay on it when you go up?
2: Yeah, I will. Hear from any of the other scientists?
3: Yes, they're just as stumped as we are.
2: What about Fuji, who was experimenting with man-made quakes?
3: Nothing. All he knows is that when pressure, artificial or otherwise, is applied to a fault, a quake will result.
2: What about Brad? Hear anything from him?
3: Yes.
2: Sorry to ruin your wedding plans.
3: It couldn't be helped.
2: Look! Let's get out of here!
0: Dave, are you all right?
4: Dave, are you all right?
2: Yes, Ellis. Everything's under control now.
0: What happened?
2: We just had a demonstration. What killed Kirk?
0: I'm coming right down.

0: What made it so hot down here?
1: If you think this is hot, you should have been down here 10 minutes ago.
0: Well, what happened?
1: We found out what was producing that pressure down here.
0: Not an oil dome.
1: Those rocks. Or maybe we'd better call them element 112.
0: Element 112?
1: There are 111 known elements. That has to be the 112. Better not handle it that way. The mineral is safe when wet, but has some peculiar properties when dry.
0: What properties?
2: A tendency to expand and get very hot.
1: And then to explode. That's what killed Kirk. He was a rock hunter, and he took one of those back to his cabin.
0: And that's what's causing those earthquakes, too.
1: Element 112 must be buried everywhere in the earth. For some reason, it's pushing itself to the surface.
0: We'd better run some tests on it and find out why it behaves the way it does. And then you'd better hightail it to Washington.
2: We'll take 12-hour shifts watching the pressure pathometer.
1: You'll be down here all alone.
2: So?
1: And you're the girl who got the willies the first time she came down a ladder. I'm Dr. Conway.
3: Oh, yes, Doctor. Would you wait a minute, please? Well, Mr. Secretary, Dr. Conway is here whenever you wish to see him.
4: Send him right in.
3: I'll go right on in, Doctor.
4: Thank you.

0: wife briefed you on this new element. No doubt you're anxious to have a look at it. Oh, you may step as close as you please, gentlemen. The demonstration will be carefully controlled. I'm now going to ask the noted mineralogist, Professor Hagstrom of Stanley University. He will kindly examine this specimen.
1: It is warm.
0: Now, hold it a second longer.
1: Getting hot.
0: Place it on the table, please. Now, watch it carefully, gentlemen. The first stage is almost due.
2: It grows.
0: It doubles in size and increases in temperature correspondingly.
1: What's the explanation?
0: Element 112 is adding to its mass by combining with nitrogen in the air, thus becoming a nitrogen compound like gun cotton, TNT, dynamite.
1: You mean it's an explosive?
0: With an expanding power capable of tilting anything, including the Earth.
3: Still, it's astounding.
0: Eventually capable of blowing the Earth to pieces.
3: Tell me, sir, aren't we risking an explosion now?
0: It reaches the temperature of melting steel, two stages before the explosion point. Don't be long, gentlemen. The process you have just witnessed is reversed in water. Hydrogen controls element 112 and eventually absorbs it.
1: I wouldn't miss it.
0: That's the reason this element hasn't been discovered previously. It destroys itself by explosion or slow attrition in water. Now, gentlemen, for the second part of our demonstration. If you'll follow me, please. Corporal, will you seal that tank?

Now, gentlemen, what I propose to show you is the explosive properties of element 112. Now, consider this as our world hanging free in outer space. Observe what happens when I deposit a small specimen of 112. Well, not from here, of course. We'll have a safe, unobstructed view from our observation point.

After you've witnessed this demonstration, each of you will be given full instructions and a sample of E-112 to be taken back to your countries. There you will report to your chiefs of state and hold emergency meetings like this one for your disaster councils and committees of public safety. These meetings will all be held on the same day, so that no region will feel that it was warned earlier or later than any other region. 10 seconds. Get ready, gentlemen. Brace yourselves. This is it.

0: You've certainly proved your point.
1: Is there no way to control this element?
2: In samples, yes. In masses, I don't know.
3: What part of the world do you think is most danger?
2: In those regions where the Earth's crust has been weakened by oil production, or mining, or by natural causes, as in case of the Carlsbad Caverns, where millions of tons of limestone have been eaten away to form those caverns.
1: In other words, the element is pushing to the surface, wherever gravity has been reduced.
2: Exactly. How close my assistant had come to the truth. When she said it was almost as if the Earth were striking back for the way we had robbed her of her natural resources.
4: Calling Field Unit 8, Morton to Conway. Field Unit 8, calling Field Unit 8, Morton to Conway.
2: Conway to Morton, over to you, Ellis.
4: Dave, we've had a cave-in. Hutch is trapped below. We're doing everything we can to dig her out, but we need more help.
2: Is she hurt?
4: Sounds okay on the intercom, but I'm afraid she might run out of oxygen down there.
2: I'll be there with help as quick as I can, Ellis. Let's go.
5: Okay, lower away.
2: Hutch, help is on the way down. We want you to keep from moving. Conserve all the oxygen you can.
6: 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With an R wave of 0.6, a G wave of 0.9.
2: 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Save your strength.

0: out there. Hello, you better graph this one.
1: Go ahead.
0: Got 32 on the quartz tube. R wave of 2.1. G wave of 5. No kidding about this one. Any idea where it'll hit?
1: I'll let you know as soon as I complete my computations.
2: May take until morning to break through down there.
1: You better keep that line open.
2: Another earthquake coming?
1: Yes.
3: We'll be sending out an earthquake warning. Keep this line free. Right. The operator's hold.
2: Must be another big one.
1: It is. It's gonna be rough down there if we can't get her out in time.
3: What do you mean?
1: The center of this quake is practically under our feet.
4: Watch it. Look out. Jump back.
0: Dr. Morton, I've got an increase in pressure. 64 on the quartz tube.

0: is she?
1: She's alive. You better get your man up that ladder, fast. This may be only the beginning of the quake.
0: How are you going to get her out of here?
1: On the sling.

0: Good morning, Dr. Conway.
1: Morning. Hello, Hatch.
2: Hello.
1: How is she this morning, Doctor?
0: I'm discharging her. Complete recovery. The future, young lady, is yours. Take good care of her.
1: Well, the future can wait. Here's a little something for right now.
2: What is it?
1: Open it.
2: Perfume. My favorite kind. How did you know?
1: That's my business.
2: Come on.
1: Okay. I went into your suitcase. Saw another bottle just like it.
2: Well, thank you. Thank you very much. A little unethical, but very nice. Here, smell.
1: Mm.
2: Would you like to try some?
1: Thank you. No. You know, I'm ashamed of myself, Hutch. How long have you been working for us?
2: Forever.
1: You know, in all that time, I've never bought you a gift. Except at Christmas.
2: Well, you were too busy thinking of other things.
1: That's the trouble. So busy thinking of other things. Concentrating on the future that the present just slipped by. You know, it's a funny thing. I've never had a present.
2: Nobody has.
1: Why not? Why must people be blind to everything around them? Is the future any better than the present? They eat their food, don't taste it. See people, never stop to appreciate them. Why must everyone postpone living?
2: You still haven't found a way to stop the earthquakes, have you?
1: Now, who brought that up?
2: You did. You're saying eat, drink, and be merry, for tomorrow we may die.
1: Maybe I'm saying.

0: It's a quake every day, you know. Each one worse than the last. It's only a matter of time till we come to the end.
1: You really believe that?
0: I don't want to. We've taken this old world for granted so long, it's almost inconceivable that it would cease to exist. But I can't close my eyes to the truth.
1: Is there any way of guessing how much time we have left?
0: With the help of the Datatron.
1: The electric brain?
0: Mm. We've converted everything we know about Element 112 into an equation. We're ready to try it.
1: Have you alerted the electrodata people?
0: They've cleared the machine for our priority.
1: Well, give me 5 minutes. I'll go with you.
2: On May 16th in Pasadena, California, a machine, one of the marvels of our age, was being prepared to think. First, the basic laws of geophysics were impressed on its memory banks, a device almost as complicated as the human brain. Then it was fed the facts and the figures, everything that science had learned about element 112.
0: Here it comes.
2: Nobody could state for certain that the Datatron was infallible, but in dozens of public demonstrations, it had analyzed the data presented to it and made incredibly accurate predictions. Finally, it was ready to be asked the most important question in the history of our planet.

0: I didn't think it would come so soon.
1: Days and 4 hours. Only 4 weeks to live.
2: It doesn't seem possible.
0: Well, let me caution you, the computation isn't infallible. We fed the machine all of its data, and there's always the possibility of human error.
1: There must be something that can be done.
0: There may be one chance, if the world is willing and quick.
1: And what's that?
0: Flood every area where the Earth's surface has been weakened. Replace lost gravity with water. Inactivate element 112 before it can expand any further.
1: But there are some areas we could never reach with water.
0: We can, but it'll take the cooperation of the entire world and the greatest engineering brains. We have 28 days to prove that mankind can unite. If we can't, perhaps we don't deserve to live.
3: Red tape was junk. 18 hours later, bombs were released over designated areas, moving Earth on a titanic scale and creating new riverbeds overnight that would otherwise have taken years to construct. To fill those riverbeds, rainmakers seeded the clouds with dry ice.
4: How are we doing, sir?
0: It's hard to tell at this distance. I know we're getting our target, though. It's directly downwind from us.
5: The test plane's reporting, sir.
0: Conway speaking. Over.
6: Flight X-45 reporting. Dr. Conway, you read me?
0: Not very well. There seems to be a lot of static interference. Over.
6: Can't help it. We're flying in a downpour. What a beautiful sight. Over.
0: That's our first big break, and we love you for it. Signing off now.
3: Rain was produced in the driest areas, collected in watersheds, and channeled to the danger spots. The common foe was element 112.
7: 38.9, Dr. Conway.
8: 38.9.
7: Increase 39.1.
8: Okay, how many? Area 4 is all
0: evacuated.
8: You got that
0: FAD?
9: Yeah,
0: oh, that's.
9: Hi.
0: Dr. Chart Jenkins? Sir.
9: I wanted to pray.
0: Wanted to?
9: Be with other people, not by myself. It was nothing but rioting in every church. People fighting to get in. I couldn't make it. Pray by myself. What's the latest?
0: Still flooding all areas.
5: I brought the family, Dave. I want us all to be together.
0: Of course.
10: Daddy says we're going to the show tomorrow. You come, Uncle Dave?
0: Sure, honey. We'll all go.
5: Come on, baby.
0: Why don't you have Brad come here?
9: It isn't necessary.
0: The worst is going to happen. You should be with him.
9: In the rule book, it says you're supposed to be with the man you love.
0: Well?
9: Well? What do you want from me with the world collapsing? Maidenly reticence?
0: Archie, I tried to tell you how I felt about you that day at the hospital. I was ranting about people being blind to everything around them. I thought it was Brad.
9: I know.
0: Now it may be too late to make up for it. I hope it isn't, Hutch. I hope it isn't.
5: Europe's coming in over the TV cable.
11: One of our lowest districts started to tilt, but we now have the situation under control.
12: What did you do, sir?
11: What we always do when one of our low countries is threatened. We opened the dikes and let in the North Sea.
13: Reporting from Hokkaido, Japan. Province of Hokkaido shaken by severe earthquake. Tidal wave borrowed. Element 112 in control. Province Hokkaido now flooded. That is all.
0: Japan's holding.
14: Here's a report from Greece.
15: Severe shocks have occurred in Thessalia. A new island is rising in the Aegean Sea. Here in Athens, we have had minor quakes with warning symptoms.

0: Ellis, what do you know about Las Arenas, Nevada?
1: Why, it's a little town in the Soledad Valley.
0: Was that region ever watered down?
1: No, it's one of the driest spots on Earth.
2: What's happening up there?
0: Danger signs. Ground heating up. All vegetation dying.
2: Dr. Conway, on the phone, please. Priority one.
0: Who is it?
2: It's Sheriff Quinn at Las Arenas, Nevada.
0: Hello? Conway speaking.
3: There's a new mountain coming up right in our own backyard. As a matter of fact, if I wasn't afraid that you'd think I was losing my marbles, I'd say it was a volcano.
0: We'll have to flood that area. Evacuate your people.
3: They've already taken care of that themselves.
0: All right. Our planes will start rainmaking within the hour.
3: There isn't a cloud in the sky.
0: Hello? Sheriff Quinn? Sheriff Quinn! Line went dead. Hello, Sheriff Quinn? Who? Priority one. Put him on. Superintendent of Horseshoe Dam. Hello, Conway speaking.
4: Dr. Conway, that new mountain at Las Arenas is now an active volcano.
0: Just a minute. Give me a plane, quick.
2: Right.
0: All right. Now give me the details.

0: explosions that size could only be caused by element 112. Captain, could you take us down to the edge of that cauliflower cloud?
1: Right, sir.

0: hot legs.
1: Sulfurated hydrogen, which is far worse. General, would you order the gates of Horseshoe Dam open?
2: And if it doesn't work,
1: we won't be around to try anything else.
2: Contact Horseshoe Dam.
1: Superintendent Wall.
0: Yes, sir. HSHQ, Horseshoe Dam. This is NDCX, over. HSHQ.
3: 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This is MDCX. Over. HSHQ, Horseshoe Dam. This is MDCX. Over.
4: Whoever you are, keep away from here. We're all dead or dying. It's the gas. The volcano.
0: The man's dying, sir. He says everybody else at the dam is already dead. It's the gas from a volcano cloud.
1: Try to get him back.
0: It's no use, sir.
5: Conway, if there's nobody alive up there, to open those flood gates.
1: Destroy the dam.
5: Bomb it. Ordinary bombing won't do it. We can blow it up.
1: If we can get to the generators without being suffocated. But first, I want to talk to Los Angeles.
6: This is Hutch. Over.
7: How are you, Hutch?
6: All right, Dave. All right so far.
1: What's the general situation?
6: More quakes reported. The land masses are holding. The only emergence of E-112 seems to be Las Arenas, Nevada. Over.
1: Now listen carefully. There's a chance to control it by taking a terrific gamble. I'll need all of the E-112 we brought out of the pit for research. I want Dr. Martin to fly up here with it as fast as possible. Get right on it.
6: Goodbye, Dave. Dr. Martin, Dr. Conway wants me to fly to Las Arenas immediately.
4: All right, Hutch.
6: Take good care of him, Mrs. Morton.
8: I will, Hutch.
1: Hutch, what are you doing here?
6: I came instead of Dr. Morton. His family needed him.
1: You shouldn't have done it.
6: Why? It was just a simple matter of transporting the element.
1: There's more to it than that. Take another look at that container. We've got to carry it to the deepest level of Horseshoe Dam. There's nobody alive to lend us a hand. You couldn't even lift one end of it.
9: I'll help you throw it, Doc.
1: Thanks, Sheriff, but it's very dangerous.
9: It's dangerous living nowadays.
1: Okay, boys, load that stuff on the copter.
6: When do we start?
1: Hutch, I can't let you go.
6: You can't leave him behind. I've been with you from the start, and I'm going to stick with you right to the very end.
1: Come on.

0: to the air, Sheriff.
1: Seems all right.
0: Here, you take this.
2: Need any more help, sir?
0: No, thanks. Just keep that motor going. Ready for a fast takeoff. What time do you have, Hutch?
3: 11:38. Why?
0: Coming out getaway, that's all.

0: time, Hutch?
1: 11:43.
0: 5 minutes. They'll give us just enough time to set the charge and be safely airborne.
1: But, Dave, E-1-12 won't go up that fast.
0: It has to go up that fast. I'll tell you why. This room contains just so much air, just so much nitrogen.
1: Maybe not enough.
0: There'll be enough and then some. I raided the drugstore back in Los Arenas for the whole stock of nitric acid. We'll release the fumes on our way out. You stay up here.
1: All right, Dave. Please be careful.
0: Right here. Get that box. Give me a hand.

0: last.
1: War isn't over, Hatch. Only the first battle.
0: You mean it might happen again?
1: Not right away. A few hundred years, perhaps. Element 112 will be cropping up again.
0: Unless man finds a way of conquering it for good. I have great faith in man's genius. That's the way he's constituted. Crisis always brings out the best in him.
1: You're wonderful. Really wonderful.

0: Oh, Han.
1: Huh?
0: Maybe I spoke too soon. The earth just started trembling again.
2: The following story is based on the records of the United States Air Force, the files of the Hayden Planetarium, and the actual transcripts of the tapes made by Betty and Barney Hill under hypnosis by Dr. Benjamin Simon. The purpose? To penetrate an extraordinary case of double amnesia precipitated by their claimed sighting of a UFO in 1961.

0: 3, and we've been on every single
1: side road, dirt road, dead end. And there's no road, there's no clearing, nothing.
0: Of course there is. We just haven't found it yet.
1: Left or right? I saw the thing. I knew I saw the thing. But if my best friend told me he'd seen it, I'd say he was crazy.
0: Benny, there have been UFO sightings all over New Hampshire. Are you saying they're all nuts, all those people?
1: Maybe, yeah, maybe. And it's crazy to keep coming back here. It's like a compulsion, like some of those people you deal with at work. Compulsive gamblers, compulsive wife beaters.
0: What does that make us, compulsive travelers? What's so bad about that?
1: Because we only traveled to Indian Head. We only traveled Route 3, looking for a road that doesn't exist. How many times have we been back here, Betty? 7, 8 times. You always end up exhausted and fighting each other. I don't want to fight with you, Betty.
0: Let's not come back. Let's just decide not to come back again. Ever.
1: But
0: we will, you know.
1: Well, you know.
0: Oh, it's funny how we do that. Say the same thing at the same time.

0: the moon sitting on the ground.
1: That was a dream, Betty.
0: Men in the road, I saw the men in the road. And then I saw the moon sitting on the ground.
2: Dreams are dreams and reality is reality. We almost smashed up this car because you had a dream.
0: Don't do that, Bonnie. Please. Don't shut me out. Talk to me. Tell me what you feel.
1: I feel that your dreams are dreams and that reality

0: talking about? I wasn't scared, you were.
1: Oh, don't do that, Barney. You were too. I saw your face before. And just now.
0: I was brought up to be careful, remember? It's like an old, scratched, broken record playing inside of me. Be careful, kid, or they'll kill you.
1: Marrying me wasn't being very careful, was it?
0: I loved you so much, I forgot to be careful. First time in my life throughout careful.
1: Barney, what are we gonna do?
0: How do I know this thing happened? How do I know I wasn't just seeing things? I'm in this terrible position where I know it happened, but I can't get myself to believe it. And it's bugging me so much that my ulcers are kicking up again. Just when they were getting better. It's worse than that. I'm trying to minimize. I was out of work for 6 months on disability. The doctor said I was suffering from the complete physical exhaustion, anxiety. And Betty was having those nightmares, sudden fears out of nowhere. Things that are really not like Betty. She's so calm.
2: And it's been almost 2 years since the experience?
1: Yes. I keep trying to remember what happened, where we were. There's a whole area that's lost, 36 miles in there, between the time we saw the UFO or whatever and when we heard the beeps.
2: Now, Concord's about where you heard the beeps.
0: There's a beeping sound.
3: Beep, beep, beep.
0: Is there something shifting in the car?
1: I don't know.
0: Uh-oh. Do you think that thing is back again?
1: How strange.
0: Wait a minute. I wonder if I can make the car do that myself.
2: It was at this moment, the beeping, when your memory returned. It's a time previous to this that you can't remember.
0: Yes, Dr. Simon, that's right.
2: I see.
1: We go back there. Weekends, holidays, whenever we get a chance. We were just there a couple of days ago.
2: The two Indian head, you mean?
0: Yes, trying to find... sort of woke up from a daze and saw the sign, Concord 17 miles.
1: Suddenly, Concord. It was so strange.
2: Barney and Betty Hill began general history of their anxiety problems and amnesia, highlighted by their claimed sighting of a UFO at Indian Head 2 years ago. The Hills' clearest memory is their return home from the UFO sighting experience. Treatment is to be centered on their anxiety reaction with their apparent amnesia. Unidentified flying object, secondary matter. Major job is to determine treatment of patients and overcoming this unique

case of double amnesia, most probably by means of hypnosis. Barney Hill, 39, works for the post office, is a distinguished member of NAACP, and active in community affairs, Portsmouth, New Hampshire. Well-read, educated, IQ of 140. Previously married, 2 children. Suffers deep guilt about leaving marriage and children, but sees them as often as he can. Also suffers from childhood of racial strife.

0: Betty Hill, 42. Comes from an old New Hampshire family dating back to 1629. Previously married, 13 years, 2 adopted children, now grown. Returned to university after divorce, received degree, presently works as welfare worker for the state of New Hampshire. She has a background of security in both upbringing and heritage.
1: Barney, did you take the clothes in the house?
2: What?
1: The clothes. Did you bring them in?
2: No, I was too tired. I'll bring all that stuff in tomorrow.
1: I don't want you to bring the clothes in the house.
0: About the clock. You said you glanced up at the clock as you were undressing. Did you see the time?
1: I saw that it was 5 after 5. Didn't register. I don't think Barney realized it either. Neither one of us realized till months later that it was that late.
3: Wasn't that strange, Barney? Whatever it was.

0: Tops of my shoes are scuffed.
1: What?
0: Tops of my shoes are scuffed.
1: I don't understand. How could that be?
0: I don't know.
2: Now, Mr. Hill, when you woke up the next morning, did you experience any particular discomfort on your groin?
0: No. It was there. I could, just had a feeling. But there was no pain or anything.
2: Well, how much later was it that the warts appeared?
0: Oh, 2 months, I guess, before they actually appeared. Before I actually saw them. But I had a feeling before they actually appeared.
2: So he went to the doctor and he diagnosed it, and by means of electrolysis, he was able to get rid of them.
0: Yes, sir.
2: And you haven't been in trouble with them since?
0: No, I haven't.
2: I see. Please, continue.
0: Betty, I don't want to talk to anybody about last night, all right?
1: All right. I guess.
0: If you want to talk about it, we can just talk about it to ourselves.
1: But we can't just not talk about it, you know.
0: I know that. I want to talk about it to you. I don't like feeling alone with this thing.
1: You're not alone with it, love. How could you be?
3: We wondered about it, and we talked about it, and then I asked Bonnie if he thought we could draw what we saw. And he didn't want to do that.
0: But Betty found a way talk me into it.
3: Well, I'm good at that. And then when the drawings were identical, well, Bonnie thought they were only similar. I wanted to call my sister, and Bonnie didn't want me to do that. He got angry. And then when she wanted me to check for radiation, Bonnie got really upset.
4: Where's the compass? Where's the compass?
0: I don't know what you're talking about, Betty.
4: The compass, where's the compass?
0: I don't know where it is. How am I supposed to know where the compass is?
3: Come on, Bonnie, you're a big help.
0: It's in the drawer where it always is. Why don't you look before you ask? It's always there in the same place. Betty, listen. I think you're getting too excited about all this, and I think you better calm down. I think we just better forget about all this.
3: Bonnie, would you please come outside and look at the back of the car and see what happens to this compass? Janet says a compass works like a Geiger counter. And if the car has any radiation...
0: Oh, Betty, it's all so ridiculous. A car is made out of metal, and any metal would attract a compass.
3: The compass just went crazy. Near the trunk, the spare tire. Not near the battery or where you'd expect it to. And there were these strange, shiny spots on the back of the car. I finally got Bonnie to come out and look at them.
0: I figured if I humored her and looked, she'd calm down.
2: Well, did the spots stay on the car?
0: No, they disappeared.
3: They didn't disappear. At least not right away. What happened is that when I had the car washed, they stayed.
2: All right. Well, let's go on.
3: Janet, it went crazy. Yes, the compass, and there were strange spots on the back of the car. Couldn't call anybody. They laugh at me. No, I'd be embarrassed. And Bonnie and I decided not to tell anyone. Not anyone else.
2: Were you able to deal with that? To live with that?
3: Yes. Well, yes and no. You see, so much of our life was so happy. We'd only been married about a year. And so many things were new. Especially for Bonnie.
2: Why especially for Bonnie?
3: Well, the only change in my life was that I was married. To Bonnie, I lived in the house where I'd lived for years. I had the same job and the same friends. But for Barney, everything was different. He lived in Philadelphia in what was really an all-black society. And here in Portsmouth, it's pretty much an all-white society. It wasn't just a new marriage for Barney. It was a whole new life and new friends. Barney makes friends so easily. Our best friends then were Jack and Lisa McCraney. Jack's a lieutenant colonel at the Pease Air Force Base, and he and Barney just hit it off. I knew Barney wanted to tell Jack about what we saw. He kept putting it off.
5: But I finally came out with it. The sighting, if it was a sighting, was still gnawing away at me.
2: The sighting itself?
5: No. Whether or not there was a sighting, and whether or not I was, we were seeing things. And Jack just confirmed my suspicion. He said in so many words that anyone that said they saw UFO was nuts.
3: And that only made things worse, you know. They were our best friends. They were around all the time. We could talk to them about anything, anything at all, except UFOs. That subject was just plain taboo. And those terrible dreams were starting.
2: Had you told Barney about your dreams yet?
3: I'd mentioned them. He had so little time. Barney was working nights in Boston. 60-mile drive back and forth. We were, except for weekends, we were sort of passing in the hallway. It's the moon, you idiot. What are you barking at the moon for?
2: Yeah, well, I imagine they were long nights for you. Hard on you.
3: Very long. I keep saying this, though, you know, that we were having so much fun. Barney had joined the Toastmasters because he thought he couldn't speak in public. And he found out he could. Then he found out he could make people laugh. The house was filling up with old joke books and old routines on records.
6: All those of you whose
3: he'd spring them at the worst possible moment.
7: Not so fast, Rodriguez.
8: Barney, just sit down. You'll be late.
7: Bossy little thing, isn't she? You never knew she was the oldest of five children. Just grew up bossing everybody.
8: Do me a favor, Barney. Wouldn't you really like to sit down?
7: Call off your dog, Bunny.
3: Yeah, just like that, it would change and everything would get terrible. Like that night, Jack and Lisa were having their problems. Lisa knew we thought we had seen something.
5: Somehow we got onto Barry Goldwater. Goodness only knows how we got onto Barry Goldwater. I heard myself saying,
9: You know, the trouble with you white people...
8: Don't call me you white people. Don't ever call me you white people. You can say those white people, but don't include me, Barney Hill. I'm not white, I'm human.
5: Well, I didn't ever say that again.
3: No, you didn't. And then they were getting ready to leave, Barney, too, because he had to be at the post office by 9. And when they all were saying goodnight, you could have cut the tension with a hatchet.
10: My fellow citizens, let no one doubt that this is a difficult and dangerous effort on which we have set out. The path we have chosen for the present is full of hazards, but it is the one most consistent with our character and courage as a nation and our commitments around the world.
3: And then Barney came back. He said he was going to call in sick. He was so worried, and he was just lying there with this white cloth over his face to help his headache. Better?
11: Not much.
3: Barney, I want to ask you something. I can't, not with that thing over your eyes.
11: It was your idea.
3: This probably isn't the time, anyway. But I really wanted to ask you.
5: Listen, Betty, I was just listening to the news.
3: Bonnie, I said I wanted to ask you something.
5: This is important, Betty, really important. If they actually do start shooting missiles.
3: Who? Nobody's going to start shooting missiles, Bonnie.
5: If they do, and we're not together, if I'm at work and can't get here, now listen to me. What I want you to do is make your way to your mother's house. And I'll manage to get there. Is that clear?
3: Yes. Yes, sure.
5: Good.
3: Bonnie, what I wanted to ask you before was how come we can talk about this UFO business together and wonder what it was together? But with Janet, with Jack, it was a plane, period.
5: With you, I can look like a fool. But with my friends, I can't afford to look like a fool.
8: I got to hate that washcloth. More and more, he'd just lie there with it over his face.
5: Just kept calling in sick. Well, I was sick. The ulcers, the headaches. Yeah, I was worrying. I mean, I've always been a worrier, but this is really getting out of proportion. I'm worrying about things that I didn't have any control over. I really thought we were going to be attacked.
2: By whom?
5: I don't know. Well, I thought Russia, but I don't know.
2: And were the nightmares continuing, Betty?
3: Yes, on and on. I started writing them down. I'd get up in the middle of the night and write till I was exhausted. I had done that before. When things upset me, I would write them down. It would help.
2: You still have a copy of those dreams?
3: Yes, I stuck them away somewhere. You know, that's funny. I'd forgotten I wrote them down.
2: Of course, I'd like a copy of them, if you don't mind.
3: Oh, sure. I'll look for them.
2: And it was about this time, Barney, that you went to see the doctor, and he suggested that you take a rest, take a sick leave.
5: Yes, it was about this time. So, I just started staying home, trying to relax, work in the garden, read, stuff like that. The kids came more often. You know, I could see them more often. They really liked Betty. I mean, they got along well with her. They really loved her. Because I used to tease her. I told her that it was her cooking they loved. But mainly, I was just lying around and reading UFO books.
3: Hi.
9: Hi.

0: What's the matter? Are you upset?
1: No, I'm not upset. Why?
0: You weren't smiling. When you came in, you weren't smiling.
1: I didn't notice.
0: I did.
1: Well, obviously you did, or you wouldn't be uptight about it.
0: Well, I'm not uptight. Sorry about that. I'm uptight.
1: What about?
0: Well, I wouldn't be lying around this house all day, would I? Wouldn't be reading these stupid books. My eyes are folding in. Until...
1: What?
0: Until I think I'm nuts as they are. When I asked you to marry me, you said you wanted a psychiatric evaluation. Don't laugh. You may have been right.
1: Oh, what do you mean?
0: I mean that your instincts may have been right. You may have sensed something.
1: Oh, no, my love. Oh, no, you didn't understand. It wasn't you I questioned. It was me. And I couldn't tell you.
0: Me what?
1: I still can't.
0: Listen, don't you know by now you can tell me anything?
1: I'm not pretty.
0: Who says?
1: Nobody. It's something I know. Something I've always known. I'm not pretty.
0: And that's nonsense. And what's it got to do with a psychiatric evaluation of me?
1: Oh, you don't understand. I was afraid you thought you loved me. You thought I was pretty because I was white.
0: Hey, that's like me being afraid you didn't love me, you only loved my beautiful black body.
1: Well, I do.
0: Oh, well, there's that too. You're right. You're not pretty. You're beautiful. And I see the whole world, Betty. I see every bit of beauty in the whole world in your face.
1: No.
0: I see you, Betty.
1: My love, I see you.

0: This is the way it should be. This is the way it was.
1: Well, finally, I convinced him that we had to report it.
2: She cried. That's really what did it.
1: Well, whatever did it, we did call.
2: Yeah. I wasn't too impressed with how the Air Force handled it. But when Wayne Webb from the Hayden Planetarium contacted us, then I knew that Betty was right. And we had to tell everything we saw.

0: No need for you to be concerned. No need for you to be worried. You are deeper and deeper asleep. You are deep asleep. You will remember everything, and you will tell me everything. It is now September 19th, 1961. You will remember everything, and it won't trouble you. Your memory is sharp now. I want you to go back to the time of your vacation in Montreal, beginning with the time you left your hotel in Montreal.
1: Yes.
0: I want you to tell me in full detail all your experiences, all your thoughts, all your feelings, beginning from the time you left your hotel.
1: It,
0: now, were you in Montreal?
1: It was approximately 112 miles from Montreal. We were driving from Niagara Falls through Canada.
0: Well, just go on. Tell me about your arrival there.
1: The thoughts that were going through my mind was that would they accept me at the motel, because would they say they were filled up? And I was wondering if they were doing this because I was prejudiced.
0: Because you're prejudiced?
1: Because they were prejudiced.
0: You run into this a lot, I take it.
1: I have not actually run into being denied accommodation yet.
0: You mean you worry about it?
1: But I know that this does happen, and I am concerned.
0: Did you tell your wife about your concern? Does she share it?
1: I express it, but she does not share my concern in this matter.
0: Very well. Go on.
1: We are riding around, and I'm lost. And I'm concerned about the toll gate, customs.
0: Why?
1: I have a gun in the trunk of the car, a 32 pistol, and it is hidden in the well of the trunk of the car with the top mat over it. And I'm thinking, why did I do this? Why did I bring this gun along? And I know it is all my fears that I believe the hostility of white people, particularly when there is an interracial couple.
0: Yes, well, go on. Your memory is sharp. Where are you now?
1: Now, we're in the country part of New Hampshire on Route 3, and I'm thinking, I've got to get a hold of myself and not expect hostility when there it was no hostility there. And I look up through the windshield. I look up through the windshield of the car where Betty saw a star. Oh. That's funny. But I said,
2: Betty, that is not a star, it's a satellite.

0: It was funny. They're coming around
1: toward us. They're changing course. Just a Piper Cub.
2: Bonnie, it's not a Piper Cub.
3: You saw a small plane.
2: Bonnie, that's not a plane. It's still following us. Bonnie, where are you going?
1: I just want to see it.
2: Still there. It's coming closer.
1: It is not. It is not coming closer. Just way up there. Ready? What are you trying to make me believe?
3: All right. We'll stop here for now. Just relax. Be comfortable. Until you hear me speak again, you won't hear any sound here. Rest and be comfortable. All right, you may proceed now.
0: And I am wondering, why doesn't it go away?
3: Do you still think it was a small plane?
0: And I'm wondering why these pilots, why they shouldn't do that. They shouldn't do that. And I can't hear any noise. And I think this is ridiculous. I can't hear any sound. And I want to get back in the car and get out of there. I gotta get out of there. And it is still coming around towards us. And I look up and down the road and I think how dark it is. And I think, what if a bear were to come out? And Betty is looking.
4: I think she said, and I'm mad with her. I think Betty is trying to make me believe this is a flying saucer. And I am wondering,
0: why doesn't it go away? I won't wake up.
3: You won't wake up. You're in a deep sleep. You can go on.
0: Right over my right. What is it? I gotta get out of here.
3: This won't trouble you. Go on. You're remembering everything now.
0: And I try to maintain control so Betty cannot tell that I am scared. Oh, I'm so scared.
3: Go on. This won't hurt you. Experience it. It won't harm you now.
5: I gotta get my gun!
3: Nothing can harm you here! You're in a deep sleep. You can remember nothing. Now calm yourself. Calm yourself. Here, come on. Now come on back. And sit down.

0: right. You can wake up now. You can remember everything. Just go on remembering. There's no need for you to cry out. You're calm now. You still feel you have to get your gun?
1: Yes.
0: It meant to harm you, you felt?
1: Yes. And I open the trunk and I take it out and I put it in my coat. And I look and I say, I'm not afraid. I'll shoot it down. And I run out across the road. And there it is, up there. A man. Is he a captain? What is he? And he's looking at me, and I say, no, I have to shake my head. This isn't true. This can't be true. And still there, and I look up and down the road, and I think, can't somebody come along and tell me that this isn't there? It's there.
0: Are you sure it's there?
1: Yeah.
0: You're not having a dream.
1: And I touch my right arm. It's not my right, it's my left arm. And it's there. If I let my binoculars fall and dangle, maybe it won't be there. But it's there. Why? What do they want? What do they want? And this one person looks friendly to me. He's friendly looking. And he's looking over his right shoulder at me and he's smiling and he's friendly. But the other one with the evil face, he looks like a Nazi. He's a Nazi.
0: Did he have on a uniform?
1: Yes.
0: Did they have faces like other people?
1: His eyes are

0: I feel like a rabbit.
1: What do you mean by that?
0: When I was hunting for rabbits in Virginia, this cute little bunny went into a bush that wasn't very thick, and my cousin Marge was on one side of the bush, and I was on the other with a hat, and this poor little bunny thought he was safe, and it tickled me because he was just hiding behind this little stalk that meant security for him. And I pounced on him and threw my hat on him and captured the poor little bunny that thought he was safe. Isn't that funny? I thought of that, standing out there in the field. I'm that bunny. I'm gonna be pounced on. I'm that bunny. This creature is trying to tell me something. I can see it in his face.
1: Are its lips moving?
0: No. His lips aren't moving. But he's looking at me and he's saying to me, don't be afraid.
1: Did you hear him tell you this?
0: No.
1: You felt he said it?
0: I know. And he said, just stay there, he said. And he's telling me not to pull the binoculars away from my eyes.

0: And I, oh, God, give me strength. I'll fight it off. And I'm not afraid. And I run out across the road, and there it is up there. Oh, those eyes. Oh, can I please wake up?
1: Just a little longer. You'll get through this, all right.
0: I don't understand. The eyes don't have no body. They're just eyes. Oh. Oh, that's what it's got to be. It's a wildcat up a tree. Oh, that's what it's got to be. Oh, I know. It's the Cheshire Cat in Alice in Wonderland. It disappeared too, and only the eyes remain. Oh.
1: You don't seem to be frightened anymore.
0: No. They're not gonna do anything bad. Just floating about. I'm that bunny. I've been captured. But just floating about. So ridiculous, isn't it? Oh, really funny. I wonder where they come from. They're not gonna do me any harm. I wish I could go with them. Oh, what an experience to go to some distant planet. Maybe this will prove the existence of God. Isn't that funny? To look for the existence of God on some other planet.

0: I don't know if he was laughing or crying, but he said to me they were going to capture us.
1: They're going to capture us. We've got to get out of here. Look out, look out. You can see them. They're right overhead. They're right directly over our car.
0: They're out there. I don't see anything. It's all black. I don't see them.

0: What's that? What's that noise?
1: I don't know.
2: Now, just a moment. This was the first series of beeps. When your amnesia begins.
1: I don't want to.
2: There was the second series of beeps when your memory returned.
1: I don't know.
2: Well, you will remember, clearly.
1: That my mind's a blank, I almost remember.
2: You can remember.
1: Oh, I get this point. I can't get beyond the beeping.
2: You can get beyond it. It's all right. You've never remembered it before. This is the 2 hours you could never remember until now. Because you're there now. It's all right. Go on. Remember. No need to be upset.
1: I'm not supposed to.
2: Not supposed to? Who told you you're not supposed to?
1: They did.
2: All right. You're calm. Calm.
1: We're driving along. I don't know where we are. I don't even know how we got here. Fanny and I, we were driving. I don't know how long. I don't know how long. We haven't even been talking. I'm just sitting there, feeling that something's going to happen. No, I'm not really too afraid, but except now I am. That time I didn't feel afraid.
2: Why are you crying if you're not afraid?
1: I'm afraid now, but then I wasn't afraid when I saw the men in the road.
2: The men in the road?
1: I never been so afraid in my life before.
2: Tell me about the men in the road. It's all right. You're safe here. Tell me about the men in the road. Betty, don't fall asleep. I want you to stay awake so you can remember. Tell me about the men in the road.
1: I wasn't too afraid of the men. When I saw them, they were standing there. And I thought, oh, well, you know, they're not so awful. I wasn't too afraid when I saw them. I couldn't get a good look at them. Maybe their car's broken down. What are they doing here? And then they started coming toward us. And then when they did that, I got really scared. And Bonnie tried to stop the car.
2: What was that? I didn't hear that.
1: I thought if I could just get my hand on the door of the car and open it, I can run into the woods and hide. And Bonnie is yelling. They're going to capture us. They're going to capture us. They're coming close.
3: I just put my hand out. I put my hand on the door of the car. And I'm gonna open it. And they open it for me. They open the car door. This man. There's two men behind us. Three men. And there's one, two more men behind him.
2: All right. All right. You'll stop there for now. You'll be relieved and relaxed. When you wake up, you won't remember anything that's transpired here. Won't remember anything until I ask you to record. All right. You'll be comfortable and relaxed and at ease.

0: Oh, the beautiful people. Don't do that. The Kennedys don't giggle.
1: What about?
0: You got no class, girl. Don't give me that talk about your Mayflower ancestors. Now, how could I go and marry a girl with no class? No, Betty, no. Not that, no, Betty. Not that, no. Anything but that, no.
1: Serves you right. No class. You're really feeling good, aren't you?
0: Yes, I am. Just minutes. I really feel good. I come out of those sessions, it's like a weight lifted. And I don't know what the weight is, but something's working because there are these minutes before it all comes creeping back again.
1: With me, it's a day or so. And then I can't wait for the end of the week to get back in there.
0: Like today, at lunch, I felt so cool I had an onion with my hamburger.
1: Banny, you know we said we wouldn't eat onions unless we both had them.
0: Oh, I'm sorry, I forgot. I'll get you one.
1: What?
0: I'll get you an onion.
1: Oh, I don't want an onion, you lunatic.
0: It's really strange, isn't it?
1: It really is.
0: So amazed. So curious. Just dying to find out what's going on in there.
1: So am I.
0: It's amazing. I didn't think I could be hypnotized. It's so unlike me. Just have to be in control all the time. But, hey, I walk in there and bang! I guess I trust him. Me, Barney Hill, trusting somebody.
1: Except me?
0: In him. Yeah, it's funny, I trusted him right away.
1: So did I.
0: Oh, yeah, but you're used to trusting people. You know me, I'm not paranoid, it's just the whole world is out to get me. Especially boys with ducktail haircuts and old ladies.
1: Old ladies? What, are you kidding?
0: Yeah, sort of. No, not really. My earliest memory, except that I don't think it was really a memory, just that my mother told the story so much that I feel I remembered it. I was just a baby, 6 months, 9 months, and we moved into an all-white neighborhood in Philadelphia. And my mother put me out on the porch in a carriage. She came out just in time to see an old lady sneaking across the porch with a pot of boiling water, and she was gonna dump it on me. Yeah. You're not crazy. Well, I don't know. Maybe it didn't really happen, but I grew up on stuff like that. All those summers in Virginia. I remember my uncle and all the men on the farm sitting up on the porch all night with the loaded guns. All night because they were coming. They said they were coming, but they didn't come.
1: I know. No. I don't know. Oh, there's no way I could ever know, is there?
0: No, thank God.
1: My fears? You know, it's odd. My fears aren't ever of the real. No, it's what I don't know. The unknown. Death, lost time, and really, the unknown.
0: Mm-hmm. It's not that that frightens me. It's not being in control. The idea of not being in control. You promise me something? If I get a stroke, something like that paralyzes me so I can't Would you put a pillow over my face?
1: That's not fair, Bunny. Bunny, that's not fair to ask me a thing like that now, to ask me to promise.
0: All right, don't promise now, but if. Just decide then, knowing.
1: Hmm? Okay, I'll decide then, when you're 102.
0: It runs in the family, you know, strokes. And I truly am scared. I would have told you about that and asked you about that before, but I didn't want to frighten you. Would you be all right?
1: No. No, I wouldn't be all right.
0: Oh, baby, don't cry. Didn't mean to make you cry.
1: Yes, you did. You did. Everything was just fine. We were laughing. We were fine. You had to spoil it. You had to.
0: I'm sorry.
1: I know. I know. So am I. Oh, we're always sorry. We keep right on doing it. And we're sorry. Why? Oh, will we ever know why?
2: Go on, Betty. It's all right. You can go on now.
1: I don't know what happened.
2: You can remember everything now. What did these men look like? Did you see their faces?
1: No.
2: How were they dressed? Did they have on a uniform or ordinary clothes?
1: I couldn't say. I don't know. I can't remember. I'm not supposed to remember.
2: All right. Your memory is sharp now. You needn't worry. You can remember everything. Now tell me what happened. What are you thinking now?
1: I'm thinking I'm asleep.
2: Asleep in the car?
1: I'm asleep and I've got to wake up. I don't want to be asleep. I keep trying to wake up. And then I do. I open my eyes. I'm walking through the woods. I open my eyes quick and I shut them again.
2: And Barney is behind you?
1: There's a couple of men behind me, and then there's Barney. There's a man on each side of him. And my eyes are open, but Barney's still asleep. He's walking and he's asleep. And then I begin to get mad. And I said to myself, who the heck are these characters and what do they think they're doing? And I turn around and I said, Barney, wake up. Barney, why don't you wake up? And I'm getting really annoyed at Barney. And I say, Barney, wake up. Is Barney his name? And I wouldn't answer. And then the leader, there's no reason to be afraid. We just want to do some tests. And then when the tests are over, we'll take you and Barney back to your car. You'll be on your way back home in no time. And then come to a clearing. And there was, oh, I wish it were light so I could get a better picture of it. There's a ramp to the door. The object was on the ground. The moon sitting on the ground.
2: The object was on the ground?
1: I think that's the same one I saw in the sky. And I thought it was the moon. Go inside, and there's a corridor to the left. In the corridor, there's a room. People spoke English in the room. And then another man comes in. I haven't seen him before. I think he's the doctor. And they both look through this machine here and here.
2: What do you think they were doing?
1: I have an idea. They're taking a picture of my skin. They're doing all kinds of things. And then they took something like a letter opener, only it wasn't, and they scraped my arm here. And then they put the little skin scraping in a piece of cellophane or plastic, something like that. And oh, then they feel my hair, back of my neck, and take a couple of strands and pull it out. And the examiner tells me to take my dress off before I even have a chance to stand up to do it.
2: Your dress has a zipper down the back?
1: Yes, it zips down the back. The examiner unzips it and flips my dress off. And they're talking. I don't know what they're saying. I couldn't understand that part. I want to do some tests. I want to test your nervous system. I don't know how our nervous systems are, but I hope we never have nerve enough to go kidnapping people off the highways as you've done. I'm lying on the table. I don't know what they're doing, but they seem so happy with whatever it is they're doing. And they touch me with a needle. Doesn't hurt. It's something like a TV screen. And then they turn me on my stomach and then back over on my back. And I see the doctor has a long needle in his hand.
2: Go on. Go on, it's all right.
1: What are you going to do with that? And he tells me that it won't hurt. He just wants to put it in my navel. It's just a simple test. Job is hurting. It's hurting. Take it out. And later comes, he rubs his hands over my eyes and says it will be all right. I won't feel anything. The pain's gone away. Still sore when that needle in. I don't know why they did that, because I told them they shouldn't do it.
2: Did they make any sexual advances to you?
1: No. I asked the leader, I said, why did you put that needle in my navel? And he said, it was a pregnancy test. And I said, I don't know what you expected, but there was no pregnancy test here.
2: When you had all of these experiences with your dreams, why would you have dreamed all these things? The dreams were the same as the experiences that you felt you had.
1: I figured that in my dreams, I remembered what actually happened.
2: Did these men speak to you?
0: Only the one I thought was the leader.
2: What kind of language did he use?
0: He did not speak a word. I was told what to do by his thought, his thoughts. And I was always aware that somehow there was something peculiar, which is the absence of a mouth.
2: There seemed to be indications that a great deal of the experience was absorbed by Barney Hill from Betty, in spite of his insistence that this was his own. And there are definite indications that her dreams had been suggested as a reality. The implications are self-evident. Go on, it's all right.
1: And so then I said, I asked him where he was from. And he asked me if I knew anything about the universe. And I told him, no, I knew almost nothing. But don't judge this country by me. There are people who do know all about the stars. And there was this one big circle, and it had a lot of lines coming out from it. And then to another circle, quite close, but not as big.
2: You think you could draw the map?
1: Yes, I think so. He said these were places they went to occasionally, and the broken lines were expeditions. And I asked him again where his home port was, and he said, where are you on the map? And I looked, I laughed, and I said, I don't know. And he said, if you don't know where you are, there isn't any point of my telling where I am from.
2: Well, did they actually speak English?
1: I've been telling myself I heard them in English with an accent, but I don't know.
2: Could it have been thought transference?
1: No. I knew what they were saying, and they knew what I was saying, but if it... I knew what they were thinking. I knew what they were thinking. And I said, you promised I could have the book. And he said, I know it, but the others object. And I said, but this is my proof. And he said, that's the whole point. They don't want you to know what happened. They want you to forget all about it. I won't forget about it. You can take the book, but you can never, never, never make me forget. I'll remember if it's the last thing I do.

0: why do you think they were examining your skin? You suppose it was because your skin and Barney's skin were of a different color?
1: I don't know. I think it's because their skin and mine were different.
2: And I started to get out of my car, and I felt myself supported by two men, and my eyes were closed.
0: Now, just a minute. Didn't Betty tell you this?
2: No, Betty never told me this.
0: But didn't she have dreams of this and talk to you about them?
2: Betty said that we were inside a UFO in her dreams, not how we got there.
0: Yes, but didn't she tell you that you were taken inside?
2: Yes, she did.
0: Well, then she told you everything that was seen inside and about being stopped by these men?
2: No, she did not tell me about being stopped by the men. She did not have this in her dreams. I saw this.

0: General Davison, please. Now, Jim, Ben, look, I've got a problem.
1: As I see it, there are four possibilities. One, they're lying. Now, I can discount that because they're honest people, high integrity. Two, it was a case of dual hallucination. Well, it's improbable for reasons I won't go into. And three, the incident was a dream or an illusion. Now, this I intend to explore further.
2: What makes you think it was a dream?
1: Well, I didn't say I thought it was a dream. I said I'd explore it further.
3: You know, I remember you saying exactly the same thing about a young lady in freshman biology that you thought you were in love with, that you wanted to explore that.
1: All right. Now, the reason I'm going to explore it further is because a background existed. A sensitized background existed on which a fantasy could be imprinted to be experienced later as a dream.
3: Now, hold it, Ben. You lost me.
1: Yeah, well, forget about that. I can't discuss the personal aspects of this. But what I really want to know is the sighting of a UFO probable? More important than that, has there ever been an actual case of an abduction aboard a UFO? Is that possible?
3: Do you want the official Air Force position or...
1: Well, I want whatever you can tell me.
3: All right. The official position is, we don't know.
1: Now, you think you could take that a step further?
3: Yeah, but not too much. Because each year, after investigating about 1,500 reports of UFO sightings, we've come up with a 95% explained natural phenomenon.
1: I mean, balloons and things.
3: Balloons, weather inversions, kooks, and 5% unexplained. Now, that unexplained is never denied. We just file it under the heading of insufficient data. But Ben, as a friend, I'll tell you, I wonder about that 5%. There are just too many reports, good people, sound people, and we can't seem to find any answers that make any sense. As for the sightings, yeah, I really wonder about them. But for an actual abduction, now that I never heard of. And offhand, I'd say that it's...
1: extremely unlikely.
3: No, I'm not saying that. What I'm saying is, I think a sighting is possible. But an abduction? Ben, I'd have to have an awful lot of proof, an awful lot of facts.
1: So you're saying that without the facts, you'd consider it highly improbable, even impossible?
3: Yeah, Ben, that's what I'm saying.
0: Barney and Betty Hill have hypnotized each of them separately, and each of them separately remembers, in general, the same experience. I suspect that in this stage of therapy, the sighting of an object, which could possibly be a UFO, triggered an externalized fantasy, a fantasized trauma which the Hills have projected their inner turmoil.
4: I just had a hysterical thought. What if Dr. Simon were a spaceman?
5: Oh, Betty, don't be ridiculous.
0: Neither Barney Hill nor Betty Hill realize that their experience, as described, is almost identical to the long report that she wrote about her dreams.
5: If he changes his mind and decides not to let us start listening today.
4: Of course he's gonna let us listen. He said so. Oh, Bonnie, don't be ridiculous.
6: So he asked me, what are vegetables? I just couldn't explain what vegetables are. And he said, was there one kind I liked? And I said, my favorite was squash. And he said, tell me about squash. So I said it was yellow usually, and he said, what's yellow? And I started looking around the room, and I couldn't find anything yellow at all.
1: Now I want to read something to you. He asked questions. What did vegetables look like? My favorite one, squash. What did it look like? I tried to explain the color of it and looked for some yellow coloring in the room, but could not find any.
4: It's from my dream. What I wrote down.
1: Yeah, well, now, I want to explain something to you that you probably know already. The rules that operate for the conscious mind don't operate for the unconscious mind. Things are and are not all at the same time.
0: Now, under hypnosis, what a subject believes determines what is truth to him.
5: Wait a minute. Would you say that again?
0: Well, in other words, what comes out under hypnosis, you believe to be true. It is true for you. But a fantasy or a dream can be as true for you as reality.
6: I said I hoped that somehow we would meet again. Maybe he would come back. And he said, well, he would try. And then they all turned and started to go back. And I get up to the car, and Bonnie's inside, and I say, come on out, watch him leave.

0: be afraid, Delcy. There's nothing to be afraid of. And so we're watching them leave, and it starts glowing, getting brighter and brighter. It's a large ball, a big orange ball, and it's glowing and rolling just like a ball. And I'm so happy.
1: Suddenly, the ship became a bright glowing object, and it appeared to roll over like a ball, turning over about three or four times, and then sailing into the sky.
0: There's one thing I don't understand. Suppose it was a dream, could we have both had the same dream?
1: Well, that's an aspect that's been puzzling me, and no, I don't think it could. At first I thought, because Barney was more ready for a trauma, that he had transferred a fantasy to you. Then I thought, because it seemed more likely, that you had transferred your dreams to Barney. Because Barney is more susceptible.
2: Well, I'm not quite sure how to take that. But I'll tell you something. I don't really care if it's a dream or real, because the longer these tapes play and the more we listen to them, the deeper and deeper we get into it, I feel as though something is being lifted off my shoulders. And it's better than suffering with it, you know. All those anxieties and wondering.
1: That's the whole point. The point is to relieve the anxieties. How do you feel now, Betty?
0: I feel fine. I guess it was just the fear of the unknown had me so scared.
3: Don't want to be operated on. What makes you think of an operation?
2: Oh, I just remembered something. I don't know if I went into this detail or not when I was hypnotized.
1: What detail?
2: Well, as I was listening to myself. Oh, I don't know. Maybe it's just psychological.
4: I didn't want to hear any more of that for a while.
1: What detail?
2: Without listening to myself, I remembered what they examined my groin with. It was a circular instrument, and they pressed down with it. You know that small ring of warts that developed in an almost geometrically perfect circle around my groin? Since the therapy began, it's become a little painful and inflamed around the whole area. And I was wondering, those warts originally appeared way back in 1962 when I had no conscious memory of the events aboard the craft, right? Now here it is, 1964. And they get inflamed. How's that possible?
1: I don't know. It may still be part of a shared fantasy. But I just don't know.
4: Wake up.
3: You won't wake up. You're in a deep sleep. You can go on.
4: And I look and I say, I'm not afraid. I'm not afraid. I'll shoot it down. And I run out across the road. And there it is, up there. God, give me strength. I'll fight it off. I'm not afraid. And I run out across the road, and there it is, up there. Oh, those eyes. Oh, can I please wake up?
3: Go on. This won't hurt you. Experience it. It won't harm you now.
4: I gotta get my gun.
1: I'll turn it off.
4: No. I gotta get out of here. I gotta get my gun.
5: I don't like them putting their hands on me. I don't like them touching me.
1: It's all right, Barney. Just be calm. It's all right.
2: Dr. Simon, I don't want to offend you in any way, you understand?